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3: With the NFL, where teams were making cuts while another team brought back one of the best defensive players in history. Aaron Donald is back with the Rams, signing a one-year deal. The move comes just at the end of the preseason, and ESPN's Adam Schefter says that was Donald's timeline from the start.
4: I think sometimes it takes a little bit of time to prepare that video for Instagram that you're going to feel good about posting on there to make you feel really pumped up about getting back there. And he probably sees the final product and he's like, all right, let's go. Let's sign that one-year contract worth $20 million, up to $30 million. I think this was his plan.
3: According to Schefter and the NFL Network's Ian Rappaport, the deal is worth $20 million with incentives that could increase Donald's pay to $30 million. Also around the league, Seahawks running back Zach Charbonnet will start the season on the PUP. The team also released Trayvon Diggs, but GM John Schneider says they would like to bring Diggs back. Micah Parsons has also started the season on their team's PUP list. And the Titans have waived quarterback Will Levis. He was a second-round pick in 2023. Green Bay running back Josh Jacobs and Denver linebacker Jonathan Cooper have both been placed on the league's exempt list. Down to baseball, where the Reds top the Cubs tonight on ESPN Radio 7-5. With the loss, Chicago is now tied with Philadelphia for the top wildcard spot of the National League. The Phillies defeated the Angels 5-2. Philadelphia has won 5 in a row. The Braves are red hot, make it 7 in a row for Atlanta. They stay 5 ahead of Philadelphia in the division as they defeat the Rockies 3-2 in 10 innings to finish off a sweep.
5: Hey, this is Rich Eisen. Coming up on Monday, another preseason is in the books. Who impressed, who did not, and what stood out? We'll preview the Denver Broncos season as well. That's on Monday's Rich Eisen Show on Disney+, the ESPN app, and ESPN Radio.

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1: There's not many fans here, but the volume of the booze here is crazy. 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
2: Marlins didn't do much for the first eight innings in Washington, but in the ninth, six runs, and they get the win. Scottie Scheffler rallies and gets the win at the Tour Championship to wrap up the golf season. Got off the course. Didn't go straight to reporters, though.
3: They're like, we got a couple minutes. And I was like, all right, let me just go inside so I can get some air conditioning. And then there was an open bar right there, and I was like, all right, I'm grabbing a beer.

0: It tasted great. Yeah, it's fun. I don't really drink very often. My wife and my manager were like, wow, I haven't seen you have a beer in a long time. And it's like, yeah, well, season's over now. I'm going to have a beer.
1: $10 million and a beer. 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

0: 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Every single time.
1: We got a sidebar about this. I need to know what airline, because it also took baggage almost an hour to come through.
2: Oh, yeah.
0: You can put it, you can do it online, and it's every single, even if my bag is not there within, it, I just do it just to see if the, if they'll give me the points.
1: And it works?
0: You gotta do it. It works every time.
1: Look at you. Gaming the system.
0: There you
2: Scamming.
0: Go. There
2: that
0: you
2: is
0: go.
2: Not, did Dejan Love teach you that?
0: Yeah, hey, look. Hey, hey, look. What me and my football cohorts decide to do with our money. None of your business.
1: You're giving Sean McVay at his press conference with those sunglasses, by the way. For those listening on radio only, David Dennis Jr., NFL wide receiver and radio star, keeps with putting his sunglasses on like he's Sean McVay at the presser. By the way, what do we think about that? Sean McVay with the sunnies on at the presser.
2: I think he was just trying to block out the shade.
0: Or there cause, you go.
2: Block out the shade from the haters that are
1: like me?
2: Hating on the Rams like us. You, well, you and there me, was
0: a,
2: Michelle.
0: There was a memo that went out to fellow players and coaches, so we can wear shades in the pressers now. So when you make the 50, when you make the 53-man roster, you can do things like that.
1: Okay, but Sean McVay sunglasses, the lenses, incredibly dark.
0: Yeah.
1: He looks like an undercover cop.
2: I mean, he is outside. They're outdoors. Looks... They're coming off the practice field, so...
0: He can't drive in those. I can't know
1: where. Yeah, though... Oh, are those prescription? Like, what are we doing here?
2: He's just trying to protect himself from the UV rays of the hatred of 31 other go. Fan bases.
1: Well, my
0: hatred
1: is strong.
0: You're successful like we are. You get a lot of haters.
1: Well, the haters are there because Aaron Donald officially back with the Rams. Are the Rams officially the biggest villains in the NFL? We're going to talk about it next on Unsportsmanlike.
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4: 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From the Stiefel Studios, Tim McKernan, Doug Vaughn, Martin Kilcoyne with you here on the presentation. And Doug, new month, new 7 o'clock hour sponsor. It's Del Mar Mortgage.
5: Nice.
4: Yeah. Great. It's new broadcast month. You say, hey, it's August 31st. Broadcast month. You
5: I
4: know
5: see.
4: The broadcast month okay. is the... Jackson, do you understand the broadcast month?
6: I got it. He's on it. Sounded like he's on it.
4: Sounded dismissive.
5: Okay.
4: Candidly. 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And I recommend to our audience DelmarMortgage.com. And then Ryan gives out his own personal number for you to reach out to him directly. And then you can text him, Doug, or you can call him. I don't, I mean, it's up to you.
6: Do it now?
4: You know what? Yeah.
6: Wouldn't be a bad idea, would it?
4: Just get his perspective on the Billikens.
6: How's your rates?
4: Oh, I wouldn't mind. I wouldn't mind that. About 7 o'clock, I guess he's a guy who's probably up early.
6: Probably so. Yeah.
4: Billikens, rah rah rah. Billikens.
6: Shish boom bah.
4: Yeah. New broadcast month, which means the St. Louis University cash comes to all of us to talk about them.
6: Mm-hmm. Otherwise, we wouldn't have a word to say.
4: That's correct. Yeah, it's DelmarMortgage.com. And you are welcome to text Ryan. 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Little Jackie Papers, doing business as J. Bennett Burkett, is getting ready for tomorrow, Martin, where he will start updating text inbox names. And that's a fun time because September 1st will be when people who don't have a text inbox name will get one when they politely request it to Jackson. But not today, Jackson. Not today.
5: No. We find you this evening, like, slumped over at the bar, smoking a cigarette, going, oh, it's back. And the guy next to you says, what's the problem? We got this thing at work, and it starts tomorrow, and I'm just dreading it. It's okay, pal. Let me buy you a little shot here. What do you like, Jaeger? And then you just smoke and go, no, I'm fine. I'll get through it.
7: That doesn't sound bad.
4: Is that what you're going to be doing?
7: Jaeger bombs with random guys at the bar.
4: On a Monday night.
7: Yeah, Monday night. Industry night.
4: Chairman Kurt standing by to take your phone calls at 314-974-0101. Those are the Callier and Thompson phone lines. 314-399-9646. That is how you can text into our Air Comfort Service text inbox. And then you can gather with friends. And Doug, usually we only do 5 hours of a presentation. A lot of people say, man, you guys should do 6 or 7.
6: No, unless they don't.
4: Guess what? Today, Jackson and I are going to do at least 8 because QFTA comes back like Jordan wearing the 4-5. Jackson has kept me from doing it for months, but we broke through. I went to management. I BCC'd some people because that's the way that I like to do things. And I said, yeah, I don't know what's going on. I've been wanting to do this QFTA every single day, and Jackson keeps working on Movie Boy. Does anybody know what the problem is? That's how I like to kind of be a presence in a room. I feel like that's good leadership. And sure enough, My words have been heard, and QFTA returns today on the TMASTL YouTube channel at 12:15. Your questions, your comments, and really what we want, your erotic stories. 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So TMA 7 to 11, after the morning after, from 11 to 12, and then little Jackie Papers and I settle in for 5 hours of QFTA from 12:15 to at least 5:15.
6: How many more questions can people have? They send us obnoxious questions on this text line for 4 straight hours here.
4: How dare you?
6: They have even more questions when that's over?
5: Doug, I feel like the text line is more comments. Tim's looking for questions.
4: Yeah. Yep. And you don't take them.
6: Absolutely not.
5: You don't have time for it?
6: No. I'm so very pressed for time. And frankly, I don't care to answer any questions.
4: Yeah, I knew it. Okay. I felt like there was a breath.
5: Yeah.
4: And you were considering whether or not to say it, and then you said it, and it was a delight.
6: I'm just not that interesting a fellow that you should have a lot of questions about me.
4: Yeah, but imagine like a 48-year-old guy sending you an email making up a story about a threesome he had.
6: Yeah.
4: See,
6: and
4: how
6: I'm
4: hot
6: supposed
4: is that?
6: To comment on that?
4: And then you're in close quarters with a 28-year-old guy reading that story.
6: No.
5: Things like this never happened to me. But there I was.
4: Although we do get a little taste of that now from 11 to 12, now that I think about it. So maybe this isn't, maybe it's redundant. But Doug, you have the Lifetime Roofing lead. And that's what Dustin McClendon of Lifetime Roofing has charged you with. He doesn't trust me or Martin or Jackson to come up with it. Now, Jackson and I at the show prep meeting said it's the doggies. The doggies have been on a heater. The unbeaten streak continues. But did it feel like a loss? That should be the lead. Now, you might sit there and say, well, it's Scottie Scheffler, and we are in the Tiger Woods era part two, because if you look at his starts over his last 100 starts, he's won 22 of those, and that is actually a better win rate than Tiger Woods. Is Scottie Scheffler the new Tiger Woods? 314-974-0101. Would the NBA work in St. Louis? 314-974-0101. But my guess is you want to lead with the St. Louis baseball Cardinals with a Jim Dandy of a series and an injured list over the weekend.
6: Well, it is a hard call. You could argue the case for any of those stories you mentioned. I do think it's still the Cardinals, even though it does feel like they're fizzling out here, kind of.
4: You have arrived at that conclusion.
6: Gasping to the finish line.
4: What
6: not
4: makes
6: sure
4: you
6: they're
4: going to
6: make it. Well, because somebody gets hurt almost every day and goes on the injured list. But they still have 24 games to play, and they're only 5 out of the wild card. And Daddy kind of likey.
4: Leo Bernal?
6: I expect
4: he's getting
6: him
4: called
6: to...
4: up, Martin.
6: Oh.
4: Is that the lead?
5: I wonder if that's a sign that they're kind of not done, but softening on Jimmy Crooks and saying, hey, we got a month left in a season that's all about the future. Let's just start throwing guys out there.
6: Could be. Well, Bernal's been so good in the minors. I think you got to take a look at him at some point.
5: But you walk around that clubhouse, I'm like, now who's that over there? I'm like, oh, that's Prieto. Is he on the team? I guess he is.
4: Yeah.
5: What's he doing here? Oh, no, Arias is now a regular. He was gone for like 3 months.
6: Yeah.
5: Well, there's Blaze Jordan. Okay, no, he doesn't play. There's Mason Wynn. He's not coming back.
6: Play.
5: Okay. Yeah. It's a big old mess is what it is. I understand your theory. They're only 5 out, but looking around that room and then maybe looking at that lineup looks a little lean these days.
6: You don't think this is a championship ball club?
5: Thomas Jacy had 3 hits.
6: He sure did.
5: Brian Torres had 2 hits.
6: Graceffo looked good again.
5: Okay.
4: Is tomorrow an NLCS preview?
6: I'd say yes.
4: Nice.
6: I think it's going to happen.
4: Hold your rights.
6: Mm-hmm. Trying to get my merit badge.
4: For the record, comparably speaking, also 5 games out of a wild card spot, you're 64-73 Seattle Mariners. The Detroit Tigers, though, just a half game back of them at 10 games under 500. So we go to bulls around here.
6: Yeah. And Houston's leading the AL West. They're 1 game over 500 and fired their general manager. First place. Fired
5: having
6: them.
5: A crappy year and leading the division.
4: Yeah.
5: And the Rangers, our guy Skip, only two out.
4: Yes,
5: they're
4: yes.
5: three under.
4: Doug, adopt the Rangers so a World Series can be played in a warehouse again.
6: Yeah, that'd
5: be fun. What did Schumacher dunked on Doug? Because what did you say? Do you like your team? What am I going to say? I don't like my team?
4: Yeah, he didn't like that.
5: A little banty with us.
4: The Mike Shannon Washington Nationals reset.
6: Yeah.
5: Why don't we just play some Mike Shannon clips today?
6: Well, so I guess it's the Cardinals.
5: Oh, sorry.
6: But there's kind of a two or three way tie. The doggies and the Scheffler.
4: Yeah, but Dustin McClendon doesn't say give me two or three.
6: Okay, the Cardinals. Then it would be the Cardinals. Well, this ball club is done. Finished. Out of gas.
4: Sounds like Daddy's tired. Moved on to another you.
6: Daddy, kind of likey.
8: Daddy he still likes. Likey, you know,
4: there he is, or Daddy Padre.
9: I'm not f-ing going 7-9.
5: Well.
6: Same old thing from Livator.
4: What makes you say that?
6: Kind of good, kind of not good. I noticed they left him in for 107 pitches yesterday. They're watching everyone else's pitch count. For him, it's just keep going. Yeah. Doesn't seem fair.
5: The messaging is a little different. Mm-hmm. Now, he has done it. He has had seasons where he's a starter. But it does feel like, okay, you go ahead and just eat it for a minute. Just enough to say, boy, he strikes out a lot of batters.
6: Yeah, he does.
5: Boy, the ball doesn't stay in the park.
4: Mr. Lick says, Doug, no one cares about the Cardinals anymore. Also, Martin should consider getting a profile pic on Instagram. That's from Mr. Licks. I think that's worthy of the Lifetime Roofing lead. You are now on Instagram, and then I got a friend request from you this weekend on Facebook, and I'm just like, oh, crap, these perverts are now creating Facebook profiles for Martin, and we got a burner situation. But it was really you.
5: Well, my wife said, you really got to get this figured out, because she said
4: nobody's
5: said nobody's on Twitter. And I said, but everybody in sports is on Twitter, except you guys are not.
4: Right.
5: And so Instagram appears to be the way to go, but if you have your Facebook, it connects to your Instagram. So I saw Brendan Schaefer yesterday. He said, did you send me a friend request? And he said, I'm already your friend, and we figured out last night I might have two Facebook accounts.
4: Uh-oh, you're in the Larry Nickel diversification mode.
5: So it's getting a little confusing here. I'm like that Cardinal reliever who might have three or four phones communicating to certain people with one, but not. Mm-hmm. I'm trying to do a little better on the Instagram. Chairman Kurt pointed this out a couple of weeks ago. He said the first thing you need to do, have a profile pic.
4: Yeah, it's good counsel. You're getting it from Mr. Licks as well.
6: Maybe one with duck lips.
4: Oh, yeah,
6: like selfie in your, with duck lips.
4: Like outside a bar in Clayton?
6: Yeah.
4: I don't mind that. Maybe Frontenac?
8: I'm a good follow on Twitter. I'm a good follow on Facebook.
4: There you go. Okay.
5: There you go. See, it's all connected. Trying
10: Facebook
5: to do better.
10: Friends are stupid.
5: Trying to engage.
4: Mr. Martin, I stand with you regardless, but are you the one who followed me on the gram and also the face bin? That's from Brian Henschen getting ready for the Colts opener.
5: Well, then I got confused about, should I follow everyone or do they follow you? And then It got away from me.
4: The way to grow your follower base is to do OnlyFans collabs.
6: Yeah, well, we all got into that a couple of years back.
4: Yeah, and it's paid handsomely.
6: Yeah,
5: the whole process is a little demeaning. Hey, I don't know. Would you like to be my friend?
11: I am tired.
5: And then it says like
4: that's Jackson's reflection on the Facebook audience.
5: Says we'll get back to you.
4: If Mr. Licks is right, and can we all agree golf is never the lead? I guess the doggies are indeed the lead today. Great sports town we have here. That's from Gary Pinkel's cell phone etiquette, Doug, and he is ending August in a despondent state.
6: It sounds like it.
5: Can I offer that the lead, Doug, is that it's game week for your Tigers.
4: College, fight Tiger,
5: here we go.
6: Yeah,
4: beat Golden Lion. Nobody. Fight Tiger, beat Golden Lion, go fight, win. Tigers. And then you got Clemson and LSU as the Lane Train debuts. Will he have members of the Cleveland Browns facing off against Jackson's Dabo Swinney? Papers, who will you be pulling for in that one?
6: Oof.
5: That is a tough one for you. Test.
4: That's what I do. Is he on a flush draw or does he have top set? I can't tell.
5: I think you dislike, Dabo more than you dislike Lane.
12: I don't really dislike Lane.
5: Okay. But
6: after what he did to Ole Miss?
12: Eh. It's the system more at fault than
6: but
12: I think.
6: But to leave right during the season when they got a playoff
12: No,
6: spot?
12: Trust me, it sucks, but I think that's more on the system that they've created in college football and less on Lane Kiffin.
6: Well, he didn't have to go.
12: Okay, but, I mean, he wanted to coach LSU, and that was his only chance.
6: Okay.
12: I don't know. I don't think the system is so at fault, and it feels like Lane Kiffin's being blamed for a lot of the system being at fault. That's what I think right now. So if I had to pull for someone, I'd pull for LSU.
5: Oh, are you secret Lane Lemming?
12: No, I'm not Lane Lemming. I just think that...
10: He doesn't like Dabo running down the hill.
12: I really dislike Dabo. Right,
6: did you see Elvis run on the field with UNLV?
12: I did. I love that. And you know what? Enjoyed it.
6: I did too.
12: With Dan Mullen.
6: Love that.
10: Stephen Time will be issuing an apology for his UNLV Memphis play, Doug.
6: What
10: but
6: did he
10: Bo
6: say?
10: Prabula, Bo Prabula, Martin, on his way to the Heisman Trophy, leading UVA over the Tam Avenue Capital Partners five-star play, the Virginia Cavaliers, beating up on NC State, and there's a little panic in Tiger Town.
5: Bo Prabula, what do you run for, like 115? A couple of touchdown throws, mm-hmm. downfield, imagine yeah, that.
10: 47 and 45 yards.
6: He was pretty good here until he got hurt. He really was. He's pretty
10: when
6: good.
10: When did he get hurt? When?
6: I don't know.
10: Well, for sure against Vanderbilt, but was he yeah. hurt earlier? I don't know.
5: Now, Cousin Sam, who loves that college football, told me last year that Bo Prabula, not anything special. I texted him the stats the other day about Bo, and he said, when he plays a real team, he'll revert. So he is not
10: is
5: on
10: Cousin
5: board.
10: Is Cousin Sam fight Tiger, beat
5: He likes Gold Mizzou, Lion? Yeah, but he loves college football.
10: God bless.
5: And like he knew a lot about Prabula when they got him out of Penn State, and he was saying, eh, not that big a deal. And then when I sent the numbers the other day, he says, just wait till he plays a real D-line.
12: Those I got to be honest with you. Looking at Virginia's schedule, not many dogs on that
10: Which
12: schedule.
10: Is why the Tam Avenue Capital Partners love the Cavaliers over for their season play. Yeah, NC State was the one that papers. I had a little worry going in.
12: Yeah.
10: But I'm like, I got to buy into the Cavaliers. I really liked when they played Missouri, I think, in a bowl game 10 months ago.
12: Was there a win total 7.5?
10: Yes.
12: Yeah, good point.
10: Norfolk State, yeah. Next up on the dossier.
5: Pad those stats.
10: West Virginia, Major Harris. Delaware, Joe Flacco.
12: Mm-hmm.
10: Florida State. Might be the time when Florida State decides to move on from Mike Norvell. We'll see.
12: Norvell,
10: then they might move up on a wife because Fran Brown is next up on the schedule, Doug.
6: They're going to move up on a wife.
10: Yeah. Well, you might have heard dudes be pushing up on my wife.
6: Yeah. How did that ever come about?
10: Well, it's on his coach's show.
6: I know.
13: Dudes
6: I just
13: be
6: wonder.
13: Trying to push up on my wife? She bad. It's just the game, right? Yeah. That's what they do.
6: That's remember what they do at the game, after the game.
5: Remember when Vermeil said that after a game?
6: No, I don't recall him saying that.
10: Yeah, that was after a Falcons game. Then they're at SMU, against Duke, at Wake Forest, against Cal, against Bill Belichick's reborn Tar Heels, and at Virginia Tech. Papers, I like that.
12: Like it a lot. I mean, SMU, maybe Duke are like the only teams on there that give you maybe some
10: Bo Prabula will be at the Downtown Athletic Club, where they don't do it at the Downtown Athletic Club anymore for the Heisman Trophy. That'll be fun.
5: But as
10: he'll
5: long
10: be going up against Austin Simmons, what a story!
5: As longtime Tiger observers, you guys are more honks. Don't you know that Prabula is going to have a big year? Wouldn't you predict that?
6: Oh, sure.
5: Even before this game, didn't you see that coming?
12: No.
5: Just as a tortured Mizzou fan,
12: I did one good game against a bad NC State defense.
5: I understand. Okay, that's what Cousin Sam says. But what I'm saying is, you just kind of know as a Mizzou fan.
12: Well, he's going to it. Yeah, he's going from playing what would have been a 9-game SEC schedule to. Staring down the 7-win-in-2-year Mike Norvell Florida State team on the road, and that's going to be like his toughest test. It's a change of scenery and also a change of opponents.
5: Right, but he'll end up putting out big numbers.
12: Yeah,
5: I bet
12: he'll have a
5: prediction as a lifelong Mizzou observer, you being a honk.
12: Sure.
5: Okay.
12: As long as that first read's open, he's great.
6: No, for heaven's sakes.
12: Seen it all too much.
10: Stephen Time, Memphis Tigers dethroning those clowns at UNLV. What throne did UNLV sit in? I guess Tarkanian had a nice run.
12: Mm-hmm.
10: Dan Mullen, Doug, not happy with the crowd at the Death Star, home of your Raiders, following the game. Very delightful. Now, a few years ago, Eli Drinkwitz dressed up as Darth Vader following a win over Florida, and then Dan Mullen lost his job. Now Dan Mullen is at UNLV. Here is what he had to say about the UNLV crowd. He was doing a little Rams rules, except this is Rebels rules.
6: Oh, I'd like to hear
14: one tip if they could help me in the future. We do the wave when we're on defense, and we get really excited when we're on defense, and we're a little bit quieter when we're on offense. That would be one big plus, our game operations people and everyone in the stadium, just that heads up. But I do thank everybody because they did enough. I thought it was a great atmosphere tonight, great crowd. And it's great to see the support. I don't think People realize how much that does to continue to help build our program forward, that we're all in this together, and that crowd support from the fans and the city was amazing.
10: Doug, the game operations people, started up sound and wave instructions while UNLV was on offense, and that's what Dan Mullen started off the presser with.
7: It's good to get on the silent count.
6: Do you think he could have kept that comment in-house, perhaps?
10: To himself and his homeboys?
6: Yeah, to his homeboys. I know that you need to broadcast that to embarrass them.
5: But, but that's what college coaches do.
6: I guess.
5: They've got the pulpit. They're going to dunk on anybody they feel like.
7: It also sucks whenever a college team has to play in an NFL stadium. It just doesn't have the
10: so
7: same
10: So you didn't
7: feel.
10: Enjoy Missouri-Memphis 2023?
7: I was boots on the ground for that one, so I had a different maybe impression of it.
5: You being as an observer, you don't enjoy it.
7: Yeah, just on TV, it just always feels a little empty.
5: They've got an outdoor stadium there, UNLV.
7: Do they?
5: They always have.
7: Is it under construction, maybe?
5: Well, I mean, I don't know. Maybe they just don't use it anymore.
6: I think Miami still shares a stadium with the Dolphins, don't they?
7: I believe so.
15: They travel to the Cardinal this weekend, and the Cardinal beats Hawaii in a comeback. Couldn't Evan Shapiro be shocked?
6: Hasn't he predicted an undefeated season for
10: Miami? Evan Shapiro believes that this will be a national championship season, and he will be standing outside of his apartment in Boca, mad as a hornet if it isn't.
7: Might be right.
10: That they're going to go undefeated?
7: They got a soft schedule.
10: We'll see you in South Bend in November, papers. We'll see you in South Bend in November.
7: But outside of that, they don't really have a... That's the thing about this ACC, Doug, is it's kind of weak. UNC... TCU might be one of the worst teams I've ever seen.
10: Mike Greenberg joining us now.
7: I mean, that was one of the worst performances I've ever seen on a football field.
10: Wow.
7: And UNC only beat them by what?
10: 15-10.
7: 15-10. Yeah. So people are like, oh, Bill Belichick might be back. No, it was actually, I thought it was worse for North Carolina with how bad TCU was. And there's always problems in Dublin. Every time that there's a game in Dublin, something goes wrong with Kansas State. Quarterback's father's fighting somebody last year. Then a safety on TCU gets kicked off the team and arrested for assault.
10: That's correct.
7: It's some of it. They maybe.
5: Oh, you're anti-Irish, right?
7: No, this isn't an anti-Irish
5: thing.
7: Like it just
5: thank
7: seems
5: you.
7: Like
5: good
7: every
5: you,
7: every time they go
5: oh,
7: to
5: what
7: Ireland,
5: are they having some Bushmills and some Jameson at halftime?
7: Something goes horribly wrong every time they go there, and the game's never good.
15: Sam Horn was going to start last year before that dumbass coach put him in on a quarterback draw. Thursday is the last time I have to watch that clown Drinkwitz, captain underachiever, open a season against the SAC intramural team. Can drink now. That's from the Warson Woods Wacko. And he says this is his last season in Columbia. So he broke the story that Sam Horn would be the quarterback, and he's now breaking the story that Eli Drinkwitz is done.
6: I doubt that very seriously.
10: You'll be apologizing to the Warson Woods Wacko.
6: He'd have to almost run the table on the losing side to get canned, because isn't he signed through like 2070 or something?
10: Yeah, and if they win 8 games this year, he gets an extension.
6: Yeah. So you schedule 2 or 3, you think you're going to win, and you're halfway there.
5: But, Doug, you're going to have egg on your face in 60 years when they award them the 2023 National Championship.
6: Oh, that would be nice.
10: They are celebrating the 1960 National Champions on September 19th against Troy. That game now moved to a night game. National Championship celebration.
6: Okay. I wonder how many guys are still alive from that team.
10: Jackson?
7: I don't think a ton.
6: As if they were 20 then, and you add on... 26 years.
5: 66
6: years. 66 years. 86. Yeah, they'd all be mid-80s or older.
10: For the record, 5 teams claim the 1960 National Championship. Of course, Minnesota, Clem Haskins, Hottie Toddy, Iowa, and Washington, and now Missouri. Jackson, anything you want to claim?
7: No. Okay. Still one of the silliest things I've ever heard.
10: So you saw the worst football game you've ever seen? On Saturday with TCU and with North Carolina, and then Missouri claiming the 1960 National Championship is now one of the silliest things.
7: Yes.
10: This is a hyperbolic Monday.
7: Well, one of the silliest, one of many. But the TCU one, I stand staunchly, and it was one of the worst football games I've ever seen.
5: Since you're channeling Greeny, can you alter your voice for me, please? I'm sorry, claiming this is absurd.
15: Coming up.
5: Absolutely ludicrous.
7: I haven't consumed enough of his content to be able to do an impression. Okay. I'll leave that for you.
15: I feel like Warson Woods Wacko is taking the same approach as Iggy with his $100 Rookie of the Year ticket, just saying something over and over again to get people to believe it. Doug, that's Shooter McGavin. And Iggy's $100 bet, where he won't show us the ticket, is looking really good because J.J. Weatherholt is out. And even before he was injured, the odds had shifted against him. And now it looks like that Rookie of the Year for the Cardinals is in doubt.
6: I would think so. Stewart has another almost a month to pile up even more impressive numbers. He'll be hard to beat. I think he's going to win it. I've thought that way for about a month now, but I think for sure he'll win it now.
15: MLS, the Garage League. That's from the Total Package, and they're just all over the place this morning, Doug. Nobody is safe. Doug, the Doggies, they had a two-goal lead.
6: Yeah, blew it 3-1. But 13 straight unbeaten. Yeah, that's nothing to sneeze at.
5: And it looks like they're spending some money. $12 million going to Stan Kroenke's squad for a premier goal scorer, Doug. You wanted him to spend money, didn't you? You've been calling out Carolyn Kendall on this show.
6: Yeah. Who did they get?
5: Rafael Navarro. It's not official. There's
15: your sources?
5: There's one guy at The Athletic, and he has every MLS story, and everyone is correct. So he has them signing. his conversion rate's pretty good. Navarro, a Brazilian player who's a goal scorer. Apparently they are paying $12 million to steal him from Colorado.
6: Huh.
5: So people that were frustrated with the squad not spending money may get what they wanted this week, Doug. So you got that going on and the unbeaten streak. But they were winning 3-1. They blew it at home.
6: They're just stealing him from another team in the league?
5: Well, it's their version of the trade deadline. Transfer window.
6: Okay.
15: They gave up a goal in the 97th minute. Minute away from winning.
5: Was almost over.
15: Going into third place. Tied with LAFC. But Doug, goals in the 81st and 97th minute go against them. So instead a draw that the players had felt more like a loss. And so now they're tied for fourth.
6: 9 wins, 7 draws, 6 levels. How about that? Levels.
5: You're looking at the table.
6: I am, yeah.
5: Taylor Twellman on the call last night in town. But you were tied with FC Dallas going into that, Doug. So you win, they lose. You go up 3 on them.
6: Would have been nice.
5: Instead, you stay tied.
6: Yeah. They would have moved into, third place if they won that?
15: Hey, guys. If you surveyed St. Louis sports fans who their favorite athletes were, do you think a player who actually plays for a St. Louis team would crack the top 5? This cowtown is in the sports dark ages. That's from the Hunchback of Von Castle. Mm. And Doug, it's a beautiful day in St. Louis, and the fans are despondent.
6: Well, it has been a rough couple of years. Blues have missed the playoffs, 3 out of 4 years? Cardinals are going to miss it for the 3rd year in a row.
15: Missouri beat Iowa in a bowl game.
6: That's the only good thing we've got. We're hanging on to that bowl game. Other than that, it's been some lean years, that's for sure. But to his question, I don't know how many people would say their favorite athlete is. That depends on who you ask, of course. Little kids would still love the Cardinal players, I think.
15: Hey guys, on Cardinal TV yesterday, they spent about half an inning showing Ali Marmol talking to Joshua Baez in the dugout. Did anybody happen to catch the older dude in the first row of green seats behind Ali and Baez? He blew a snot rocket right there from his box seat.
6: Oh, gets
15: him the 314.
6: I'm
15: Jackson,
6: glad
15: do we
6: I
15: have that
6: it.
15: Video? Mm-hmm. Can we put that on the YouTube channel? Mm-hmm. I did not see it.
6: I didn't either, and I'm glad I didn't.
16: Man, this is hot.
15: If you're going to talk about the Doggies, then you might as well talk about Curacao winning the Little League World Series. Sheesh. That's from Jerkwitz's belch, and he doesn't like the topic.
6: No.
17: Bundesliga, second Bundesliga.
5: Is there a third?
6: When there is no clear-cut lead, people tend to get a little feisty.
15: Oh, I guess that's it.
5: What about Gabe being back? Is that the lead?
7: Ooh, yeah.
5: 9 o'clock.
15: Colonel back. Do we lead with the 1960 national championship with him?
6: Probably.
5: That'd get him going. Is he fresh, Gabe? Are you fresh? Or are you a little like just burnt out already? Okay, people, here we go. All right, what do you got?
15: His next 5 months is determined by Friday night, September 11th in Lawrence, Kansas.
10: Because if that goes off the rails, oh boy.
16: Gabe.
10: Win that, Doug, no matter what. I shouldn't say no matter what. Very high probability, 3-0 heading into Starkville.
5: You lose that, fan base will be on tilt.
10: Yeah. Because the fan base is even thinking it's possible.
6: Yeah, a 3-0 start would be super helpful for a team that's, what, missing 10 defensive starters from last year, a new quarterback, not sure what the running back situation is going to like. If you could get through the first 3 weeks with all that and let them come together a little bit, know what it's like to play with each other, I think that, you know, that'd be absolutely huge for them.
18: No, I'm going to stay fully clothed here. I appreciate it.
15: Talking about a team being on a, quote, heater because they keep producing ties is about on par with breaking down a Savannah Bananas game and female divorcees acting like it's going to Thunder Down Under.
6: Oh, no. I got some
10: Carlos
6: no.
10: Spicy winner.
19: Watch out. Here comes Suckboy Tony.
6: So even when we try to talk a little doggy soccer,
10: they're not
6: it
10: happy.
6: Still makes them mad. Makes them very angry, in
10: they're
6: fact.
10: They're just not happy. Talk about the Cardinals. They suck. Talk about Scottie Scheffler. Golf isn't a sport. Talk about Missouri. Missouri's going to suck. Or Sam Horn was going to be the quarterback last year. I don't know, Martin, how we win.
5: Well, this show specializes in revisionist history, so it's fun to talk about Sam Horn or the 1960 squad.
10: Yeah.
5: Or Sam Boyd Stadium. That was the name of the UNLV stadium I was trying to think of. Sam Boyd Stadium no longer being used. It was home to the Las Vegas Bowl.
6: Who's Sam Boyd?
5: He was the gambler, the casino guy.
6: Oh, was he? I don't think I've heard that name before.
5: Sam Boyd? Oh, yeah. Let's see here. American entrepreneur, Doug. Casino manager and developer. Noted for introducing successful marketing, gambling, and entertainment innovations into the casino gambling industry.
6: Okay.
16: I have no idea. That could kill us.
5: Does that look like a Sam? He looks like a Vegas hustler, doesn't he?
6: It looks like a Texas rancher.
5: It came out there, yeah.
10: Doug, I think I saw U2 and Black Eyed Peas in October of 2009 there, and it was the last time that Tiger Woods and Elin Nordegren were together as a married couple in public before she chased him out of the home with a golf club.
6: 9-iron?
10: I believe it was a 9, yeah. Which he hits about 170.
5: Thanksgiving-ish?
10: Yeah, that's right. Well, if memory serves.
6: How mad do you have to be at somebody to come at him in a car and hit the window with a 9-iron?
10: I think you'll see Jackson do that when Harrison's brother Master tries to change his text inbox name tomorrow.
7: Yeah, I'm going to go Nicholas on.
10: See?
6: Are you?
7: Nicholson.
10: Speaking of which, great turnout this weekend at Bush. Place looked packed each day. That's Harrison's brother Master.
6: Not the case. I didn't get there all this weekend. Was it? Crowd's pretty thin. From what I saw on TV, it didn't look like there was a whole lot of interest in the game.
10: Why do you say that?
6: Because there was nobody there.
5: Well, the kids are back in school, Doug. That's what happens. Yeah.
7: USC's on Saturday. The same tune.
10: Yeah, USC. They didn't. They weren't activated by San Jose State schedule.
5: They issued a statement to USA Today to clarify attendance, which was listed as 51,000.
7: Jesus, that's what they claimed. 51,000. They said we understand
5: the announced attendance for that USC game. And if you look at any photos online, you can count about 10 people. The announced attendance for the game was 51,144. They told USA Today, we understand the factors that impacted Saturday's attendance. We have high expectations. We have a premier home schedule. We know the competitive advantage that Coliseum can provide. We thank our fans who showed up on Saturday. Look forward to seeing increased attendance the rest of the season. So they said nothing.
10: Statements. Doug, the USC home schedule, because I know you're thinking about they get this premier home schedule. Includes Fresno State this Friday. And then Louisiana the following week.
6: Those are duds.
10: Now they're going to head across town to face conference rival Rutgers.
6: Dud.
10: On September
6: Rutgers.
10: 18th.
6: Yeah.
10: Conference, that's their first conference game.
6: Okay.
10: USC-Rutgers, that goes back. OJ had a big game against Rutgers.
5: Ran wild against the Scarlet Knights.
10: They do have Oregon, Washington, and Ohio State on that schedule, though.
6: Yeah, and Indiana. Yeah.
10: But, I mean, they travel the Bloomington home schedule.
6: Yeah.
10: Well, fight on.
6: Yeah.
10: Fight on.
6: I wonder why so many people in L.A. have lost interest in USC.
7: I think it was a case of it being
10: San Jose State.
7: San Jose State, and it was 95 degrees. They said some of the fans there said the seats were like hot plates.
6: Oh, that's fun.
10: Well, yeah, the cat always said Rudy hit off a hot plate.
7: Yeah, so I think L.A. folks might have been like, we can go to the beach today, or we can head to University Park and sweat every drop of moisture we have out of ourselves and watch them play San Jose State.
6: It's going to be about that hot here for Mizzou.
7: At least it's a night game.
6: Yeah.
10: Jacob wants to talk to Jackson on the Callier and Thompson phone lines. Jackson, introducing you to Jacob on 101 ESPN and the TMA STL YouTube channel. Morning, Jacob.
20: What's up, boys? How are we doing today?
6: Oh, we're fine.
5: I like this energy. I like this.
20: Yeah. Well, I'm a little disappointed in Jackson, to be honest with you.
6: Yeah, I think we all are.
20: Yeah, well, this is you know, you've been disappointed in him before, but I think this might take the cake.
6: Yeah, never to this extent, really.
20: Never to this extent. Now, Jackson was at a, I know I have some insider information through the grapevine that Jackson was at a trivia night this weekend.
10: A trivia night? Wow, my kind of
5: trivia night. You announced that previously.
7: I did.
20: Now, I'm a little concerned because I did hear that there was jello shots at this trivia night, which, whatever, everybody, you know, likes to have a little fun. But Jackson, am I right that you took this jello shot with a spoon?
7: No, sir. What happened was I took a jello shot, and you know how with a jello shot you're supposed to kind of remove it from the cup a little bit, otherwise it's just going to stick to it.
20: Use your boy tongue.
7: Some people use tongue. Some people, and this is where I have an issue, use their finger. I took a plastic spoon and used the end of the plastic spoon to remove the jello shot from the cup, and then I took the jello shot.
5: To loosen it up.
20: To me, that sounds like you should have been taking that boy tongue and get it nice and deep in there.
6: Okay,
5: like, Jacob, it sounds. Were you there, Jacob? Or are you? Because this feels like
10: this sweet guy.
5: Feels kind of like my playbook, Jackson.
20: No. This is through the grapevine. Now, do I know it happened? Do I know someone that was there? You better believe I do.
10: Wow, but, private citizen Pete.
7: Somebody's always around, guys. But.
20: I couldn't believe it though when I heard the use of the spoon. I just figured. The people need to know about this. They can make their own decisions. But
7: you report, we decide.
20: You put your tongue in there and you slurp it out like a pro.
5: So you're bothered by this, Jacob.
20: I am bothered by it. I'm perturbed by it. Sure. Usually I really like what Jackson brings to the table. Mm. But when I heard that he used this spoon on this jello shot, I'm none too pleased.
6: Mm.
10: Of course, Libby Jack took jello shots like a sorority girl. That's Eric in the Central West End who is listening to Jacob's story.
7: They won't be rude. They were purchased for me.
10: Well, sorry, who bought them for you? Private Citizen Pete.
7: I don't know. Herb. The next thing I know, there was a yellow jello shot in front of me.
10: Yellow? Yeah, what flavor?
20: Did you choose yellow? Or was there like a...
7: It was handed to me.
20: Gotcha. All right, well, that's all I got for you.
10: Jacob, thank you so much. That probably should have been the Lifetime Roofing League.
7: What a way to start the week.
6: It doesn't matter what we talk about, really. The callers come with their own agenda.
10: That's right. So if you want a certain topic discussed, that's what the Callier and Thompson phone lines are for. 314-974-0101. Hey, dumb caller. Jello shots are for girls anyway. That's from Sharon's Ledoux Pool Boy. Jacob, no need for bleach. You'll just bore yourself to death. That's from the Possible Burner.
5: I'm going to die.
10: Just and does Jackson eat Snickers with a fork and a knife, too? That's from the old bastard of Belleville. He's an older gentleman.
5: Kurt, what did the caller say the topic was when he called in?
7: He just told me he wanted to talk to Jackson.
5: Okay.
10: Huh? Yeah, you can call in and talk to us. And what a thrill it is to talk to huge stars who've chosen broadcasting for a career. So you know you're talking to smart people. call in, text in, talk it over in the Form Energy YouTube chat where friends have gathered to talk it over. They're also, Doug, not happy with any of the topics.
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0: Doggies with a 3-1 lead in the 80th minute. North Carolina State Wolfpack. Victor Hovland.
1: Update for me on the betting North Carolina State money line.
0: Did we? I was trying to get action going on Spread Zone. Mm-hmm. I think with Riz. Did we have any action?
1: No.
0: I feel like there's some bets I got out there, and I just don't... I forget about them, but then the people I bet with remember them.
1: You and Martin have a bet that's currently outstanding.
0: And what is that? Now.
2: That
1: is
2: the coach getting fired deal.
1: Yeah, there
2: October-ish?
1: Yes. By October 12th, an SEC coach will be fired. Tim says yes. Martin says no.
0: Okay, I feel good about that. Sonny Dykes, I imagine they're angry as hell at him.
1: They should be. They were in the championship 3 years ago.
0: That's what I'm saying.
2: His dad was Spike Dykes.
0: That's right, Texas Tech.
1: And their transfer quarterback was from Harvard.
0: That's right.
1: Yeah,
3: that's probably a problem.
1: First sign of doubt.
0: It's amazing. At 10:59, and this Harvard quarterback doesn't mind that he's now going into the big time from the Ivy League. He gets his first start for a Big 12 program coming up in a matter of minutes, while Bill Belichick, how much longer will he last in Chapel Hill? 3 o'clock rolls around. TCU with an Ivy League quarterback, and does Bill Belichick have this North Carolina program turned around? That's the industry we've chosen. That's what we're doing
2: okay.
0: Now.
2: Okay. Yeah, the Belichick comments immediately after they, oh, wow, Bill surprises everyone. Oh, look, they beat TCU with, what, 15 points. Calm down.
3: Ryan Fitzpatrick was a Harvard quarterback.
0: Yeah, mm-hmm. Yeah, look at what he did against the Houston Texans. Was that a comeback, Martin, in Houston,
2: yeah.
0: 2005? Well, just let it be known, not that this is particularly bold, but a coach who is in great standing right now will be on the hot seat at this point. Next Monday, I would say. But Monday, you got Labor Day, so you have a few games. It's just a matter of the way that it works. And that is the business we've chosen. Hyman Roth, and he had his shirt off when he said that, right?
1: Yeah, for some reason.
3: Well, I wish we had chosen the college football head coach business, because then we'd be making $8 million a year to have a lousy team and get fired. And
0: so you go from a guy to a dumbass in about three and a half hours.
3: You know, you also go to a yacht in your third house.
0: That's exactly right.
3: Somewhere.
0: That's fine. Mm-hmm. And then you never have to deal with those people again.
3: Nope. Mm-mm.
0: That's the cost of doing business. Could Brady Cook be tapped as the next Battle Hawks quarterback now that he's been cut by the Jets, Doug? So now we've tended to the Battle Hawks. That's okay. Just don't press push.
3: He's probably not going to want that, but it would be a great thing for the Battle Hawks. He's probably going to want to try to hook on with someone else, I would think.
0: But what about a chance to play in your hometown?
3: He wouldn't care about that. They don't even practice in our hometown.
2: Can you imagine the ovation this local kid who led Mizzou to greatness, played in the NFL, runs out of that tunnel, Doug, in the Battle Dome? Can you imagine that?
3: I can.
2: Okay, you're not too excited.
3: I'm not as excited as seeing Elvis run out of the tunnel for UNLV.
2: That's true.
0: I don't know what this means, but Sharon and Clayton is unhappy. I don't have a pool in the 314, and I do not live in Ladue. Get a new name! Doug, that was sent with caps at the end and about 8 exclamation points. Maybe that's in reference to Sharon's Ladue pool boy?
2: Yes, probably. So, yeah. So begging that person to switch their name, which is possible starting tomorrow.
1: The pool boy could have gone to Ladue and didn't necessarily isn't living there, you know?
3: Does Ladue produce a lot of pool boys?
1: Not many. Not saying none. But not many.
3: Did you ever do any pool boiling yourself?
1: Yeah, absolutely.
3: Oh, did you?
1: Yes. Oh, yeah.
2: Like your own little industry, or do you work for a company?
1: No, we had I'm pulling back the veil a bit here, but we had a small pool growing up.
0: Oh. I can't even imagine.
1: So, like
0: the wealthy kid in my neighborhood, and notice it was singular, had like an 8-foot circumference aluminum pool, and we'd do the whirlpool where we'd run around.
3: That's where you feed the hogs.
2: Right. Because they often use for cattle.
3: Uh-huh.
1: Yeah, they had the slip and slide.
3: You probably had chlorine
0: and
3: everything.
0: Slip and slide day, huge.
1: Yeah.
0: And then this guy has a pool.
3: Built in.
2: Oh, but yeah, I don't think you're a pool boy if you're doing it for your own family. We're talking about...
1: I was a boy working on a pool.
2: But going... <we're>
1: I don't know.
2: I'm talking about going to other people's pools as the hired pool boy. Like, hey, who's this cute fellow out there?
1: I could have. You should see me work a skimmer.
2: Yeah.
0: In 2019, the Blues lost to San Jose on a missed hand pass, and then they won the Stanley Cup. City just lost 2 points on a missed handball. I'm not saying to plan the parade, but St. Louis Sports Math says City is winning the MLS Cup. Doug, that's from celebrity chef Dom DeLaRice.
3: How do you think St. Louis would react if City won the whole thing?
0: I recall on Balloon Party, Jackson, do you remember what Taylor Twellman said about that? Friend of the program, by the way, quite a ball striker.
1: I don't. I only remember asking our guest at 9 o'clock, Gabe DeArmond, about the big loss that City had to sport in Kansas. Team. And he had no idea the game had even happened. That's what I remember.
3: But I'm sure there would be a huge parade.
0: Well, Taylor Twellman said the parade would be bigger than the Blues Stanley Cup parade.
3: Well,
0: and I can tell you it didn't play well in the text inbox.
3: No, but there would be one.
2: All right, Sparky. He's heating up. Take off the sambas.
0: Now the all right, Sparky, take off the sambas.
2: The handball, if you see it last night, it's the most blatant. Like, what is the guy thinking? Like, you can't, like, it's like a five-year-old. Okay, you can't use your hands.
1: Yeah.
2: The guy, Fridell, just reaches down and grabs the ball with his hand, and the referee just standing like, nothing to see here.
3: Because it was such an unusual play. When
1: it
3: was
1: ready to call it. Shocking,
2: It was bizarre. It wasn't like, oops, it hit my hand, sorry. Right. He just reached down and redirected the ball.
1: Yeah.
0: Tim, it was not aluminum. It was galvanized steel. That's from Mr. 10,000. Doug, he works with Mr. Licks. I think he caddies for Mr. Licks, actually, so he's well-heeled.
4: I honestly saw that story, and I was like, I am uninterested.
3: So you just fill up the feed trough, and the water just sits in there and simmers and allows some mosquitoes to breed.
1: And what, you just sit in there? Like a hot tub with no heat?
0: Yeah, with kind your bros. Yeah. You talk about the game against Our Lady of Sorrows.
1: So you just soak? What soak with the fellas?
0: Do? Yeah, and it's just water with a hose.
1: Yeah. Okay.
3: It's like a bathhouse.
1: Sounds awful.
3: It's like a bathhouse outdoors.
0: Well, that was the best we could do. Because we didn't grow up in Ledoux.
1: With the slip and slide sounds
0: we
1: way
0: We chose
1: more fun.
0: To live in South St. Louis so we can win grade school banners.
3: Right. No, I get that. In the Depression, too.
1: No, I get it. But the slip and slide sounds way better than the galvanized tub.
0: We couldn't afford a slip and slide, bro.
1: Get a tarp, something.
3: Yeah.
2: Those were on
3: Wouldn't
2: special
3: we have loved
2: occasions.
3: To have had a tarp? What, do you think we were made of money?
0: City gets 22,000 fans. The Blues get 19,000 fans. Nuff said. It's the total package, and this is a surprising fight.
5: Really? Is being played
0: this morning. And just for the record, total package, it's not going to go well for you. Ask Jackson.
1: Yeah, boy, I've been fighting that battle for years.
3: I think there's as many people going to City games as Cardinal games right now.
0: How about that? Doug's taking a take.
1: More at City games than USC football games.
3: Yeah. Yeah.
0: If City FC won, downtown Cottleville would have a parade of recalled Tahoes with Gardetto's flavored confetti. That's from Doug's prison wallet.
3: Tahoe's flavored confetti.
1: Like seasoned confetti?
2: Yeah, not bad.
1: I'd be interested. If Gardetto's was raining from the sky, I'd go to Cottleville.
2: That's what it takes to get you.
1: Yeah, with a bucket over my head. Have snacks for a week.
0: Huh. Andy Pants is angry. Are you kidding me? Energizer Park holds more people than Enterprise Center. Of course they're going to have more fans there, you jerk.
3: Oh.
6: D. Donald, would you quit asking me that, Randy?
3: The world. There are probably some nights where the Blues could draw 35 or 40,000 fans if the building was long, huge enough. It'd be tough to see sitting way up that high.
0: I was at the City game last night and had great seats, but it was a horrible ending. That's from Sharon and Clayton.
3: Okay. Oh, God. You didn't like that comment,
0: It's like
3: Jackson?
0: My Instagram feed pops up in the text inbox.
1: It's not even a humble brag. That's a text where you only texted it in to brag.
0: What do they call those?
1: I don't know. I mean,
2: don't
1: that's
2: you know
1: social
2: the brand?
1: Media. That's like holding up the pair of aces you have in Texas Hold'em and saying, I'm betting everybody. Look at me bet.
0: 100% sure that soccer fans have the most money of any St. Louis fan group. That's from the salty bald dad from Caseyville. I got to tell you something. They are united this morning and they are coming for everybody. This is great.
3: The most well-heeled fan base? Probably not. Just because it's a younger fan base.
1: You think it's the Blue Note?
3: Probably. And there's a lot of Cardinal season tickets that are quite expensive.
0: Shut up, Sharon!
3: Oh.
0: It's from the female listener. You can call in and express your disdain at 314-974-0101. Now ESPN is going through North Carolina's schedule, and they're taking a look at what could be in store for Bill Belichick as Bill Belichick has turned around the Tar Heels. Doug, 48 hours ago, he's about to lose his job.
3: Right.
0: Now he's turned them around, and Paul Feinbaum is talking to the two guys who like to flirt with each other who host SportsCenter, and he is talking Tar Heels.
2: There's a lot of giggling. Look, Tim.
0: Yep. Mm-hmm. Oh, yeah.
2: They're all giggling.
3: And they're wearing tennis shoes, which shows you don't know what these guys might do.
1: I think I see two more wins on the schedule for UNC.
2: That's it?
0: You're short in the market, eh?
1: Yeah, East Tennessee State next week. That's a dub. And then UConn on November 7th. That's a W.
0: Okay, how about this? Lesbians were making out right in front of me. Does that make it better? That's from Sharon and Clayton. The answer is yes. The answer is actually yes.
2: Tim's like, what's this Energizer Park all about?
5: Just listening and learning.
0: Text polling, see if I can get some tickets and...
2: Put me in the Lisbon section.
0: Yeah, well, do you know where Sharon and Clayton seats are? Yeah, my family would love to. Oh, I could take just one ticket. That's fine.
3: Oh, they have a special lesbian section?
0: Flip that off.
2: Where's Daddy tonight? Oh, he went down to watch the soccer. Who'd he go with? No one.
0: City fans have a fantastic parade with tens of hundreds singing and chanting down the street. Jesus, give me a break. Let's go Blues. Doug, that's from Brett Hull's Mullet. And all of a sudden, a show that really has been built on a war between Webster Groves and Cottleville suddenly has a war with City fans picking on Blues fans this morning, and I didn't expect it. But here we are. That's what the Del Mar Mortgage 7 o'clock hour is all about, and it's Arkansas Pine Bluff week.
3: Yeah.
2: I don't think Missouri's going to cover. That 54.5, I think Drake is going to eat.

0: schools you go to, because we can tell how much money you have.
1: Yeah, or your net worth. Yeah, we had people send in their height, weight,
2: yep,
1: body
2: net
1: count,
2: worth, and whether or not they're cut.
1: Yeah, and body count last week. So I think this week, tell us where you sat most recently.
3: There was a site, Stadium Chasers. They were at Busch Stadium this weekend, and they said they go around and review.
1: Tough weekend.
3: What?
1: Tough weekend for that.
3: Well, but they were very positive about their Busch experience, and they said their take was that you might be better off sitting up high because they enjoyed the view.
1: Sitting up high behind home plate area, but like in the 300 sections, awesome.
3: I like how
1: seat.
3: Open that is, yeah. too. Where if you walk to the concession stand, you can look back through
1: yeah,
3: that
1: it's
3: big
1: great.
3: Opening.
1: And then you get a pretty sweet view.
2: Back-to-back text telling us where people sat, and both of them involve Doug.
0: They sat next to me somewhere?
2: Mm-mm. But they were on you.
0: Oh, lick my hoop.
2: Sounds like that might have been what they're talking about. Jackson, what's it called? Seat Chasers?
1: Martin.
3: Here you go. Stadium Chasers. Here you go, Doug. And you'll like one of the opening concerns they had. MLB Stadium number 10. Usually, much to this group's dismay, I highlight both the positives and the negatives everywhere I go. I don't have many negative things to say about Busch, besides the rude security entering the stadium. Doug, do you think he's thinking of the airport? And the lack of fridge magnets at the team store.
0: Fridge magnets?
1: Wow. That's a problem that's been plaguing this team for years.
3: We're getting nicked for fridge magnets. It's a beautiful park with friendly ushers and a top five outfield view. The bacon-wrapped hot dog was awesome. Honestly, I think you get better value out of an upper deck seat than a lower. The view is worth it. And then it says, go to Patio's. They're hurting for some business. They have a great crew. Sounds like they got maybe a couple of drinks served up to them.
1: Sure.
3: Love that. So Stadium Chasers, Doug, had a great experience.
0: Okay.
3: Loves the stadium.
0: Yeah.
3: Other than the rude security and the lack of fridge magnets.
0: Yeah. I don't run into
3: a nook, if you could, restock the fridge magnets.
0: That seems almost like nitpicking.
1: How many magnets do you have on your fridge?
2: Clip that off.
0: Half a dozen, maybe.
1: Nice.
3: Usually from a local realtor.
0: And one of them's got a always holding a Cardinal schedule.
1: I love a fridge schedule.
0: Yeah, I do too. Because it serves as a calendar, and you can see when they're playing.
1: It's an excuse to go to the fridge and grab something.
0: Uh-huh.
1: Like, well, I need to see when the Cardinals are playing, you know, Milwaukee next. Uh-oh, someone left some ice cream in here.
2: I'm going to have some bunny tracks?
1: Yep.
2: Peeps hate me no matter what I say, so I'm going to lean in. That's from Sharon in Clayton. There it is, Doug.
4: This is brutal.
2: You can call in Callier and Thompson phone lines, 314-974-0101. 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And you can talk it over with Scorsese, Snorting Ants, Iggy's Prison Window Hand, the Overbearing Sports Dad. And he's not happy with the city conversation because he says nobody even knows when the minor league soccer season starts or ends. And Iggy is in there and he said, I had to get guest towels and drinks. So you can go in there and talk it over.
0: He had to get guest towels and drinks.
2: That's correct.
3: He was a pool boy, it sounds like. Okay. I'm just going to guess that we're talking. Yeah. We're going back to earlier. We're talking pool boys.
0: Mm-hmm.
2: Doug, Steve from Birmingham was to talk it over here on the Thompson phone lines. Good morning, Steve.
5: Hey, good morning, gentlemen. I really enjoy the scintillating discussion between the Blues and the City fans, but I got an honest, serious question. What do you think the real likelihood of St. Louis ever getting an expansion NFL team or really getting one of these NBA teams to relocate there?
2: Doug, what numbers are you throwing around as far as probability?
0: NFL, 0%. NBA, 2%.
2: Okay. Steve, there are the numbers.
5: Wow. That's sad.
0: Yeah, it is.
5: That's really sad. I mean, for a city that used to be once the third or fourth largest in the country and two major league teams and all four major sports franchises, it's just sad.
0: It is. I agree. It is indeed. Heading the wrong
3: direction. What would you rather have, Steve, NFL or NBA?
5: Well, I think the St. Louisans would probably support an NFL team more than an NBA team. That's just my opinion.
0: Yeah. Well, I, th-

0: think you're right on that. I think almost any town would support NFL over any other sport.
1: How's Birmingham doing after losing the Stallions?
2: Well, it's just, again, this is more of a college town.
1: What, they love Roll Tide, you know, and War Eagle?
2: Yeah. And you know, one time back in, before I got here in 87, they had a WHA team that probably could have, it should have been molded into the NHL when they did that, they did that merger, the Birmingham Bulls. I mean, they drew 18, 19,000 people every night for the Birmingham Bulls. And that would actually work here in Birmingham because that's the size of the community, roughly a million people in the metropolitan area. Could support an NHL team that could draw 16, 17,000 people.
0: The league is more interested in the size of the TV market.
2: Right. Got that. Understanding with Nashville 3 hours to the north and Atlanta two and a half hours to the east, you know, this is always going to be a minor league town and basically a college football town.
0: Yeah. Well, that's okay. That's fine.
2: Yeah, sure it is. But having grown up in St. Louis and remember going to Hawks games as a kid with my father.
0: Yeah, me too.
2: It's just sad to see how far the city has deteriorated and fallen. It's just a sad thing. Just you know, it's one of those things, I guess.
0: Yeah, I agree with you. I share the same thing. When we had all those teams going, and Rams were the talk of the entire nation there for a few years.
2: Yeah, I'm going back to the Big Red and Cardiac Cards. That's you know, that was, those were fun times too.
0: Yeah,
2: but
0: I
2: appreciate your thoughts.
3: I like that. Thank you, Steve. Douglas. Steve from Birmingham.
4: Was Steve on a car phone? Yeah, we'll dig some more of your thoughts and your walks down memory lane here.
5: You keep your personal comments to yourself or to your homeboy.
4: The Nostalgia Merchant papers.
3: That's Nostalgia Merchant.
6: Yeah, God, that was a flea market of nostalgia.
3: You can call in with your thoughts on the NBA or NFL. Of course, War Eagle, Doug, they'll be put to the test this year. Maybe Alex Golsh can surprise people. And then who does Roll Tide have? Is that East Carolina this weekend?
0: I haven't looked at their schedule.
3: So, and then they got Mike Norvell, Fighting Irish, got the Badgers, Martin. That's at Lambeau Field.
4: Sunday football? It's kind of interesting because Sunday night, head-to-head.
6: Kind of sick night.
4: Yeah.
3: What else you got on that Sunday night there?
6: So you got Washington State, Washington leading into it.
3: The Apple Bowl to start the season?
6: Yeah, and then Whiskey and Notre Dame.
4: On NBC, and then at the same time on ABC, Louisville Ole Miss.
6: And you're not going to work the next day either, so.
3: Pony up and have yourself a couple scotch and see what the word is.
4: Yeah. Jello shots, maybe?
3: Yeah, maybe a jello shot with a spoon.
6: Yeah, with spoon.
3: Spoon B.
4: Notre Dame, Wisconsin at Lambeau Field. Tickets as low as $185.
6: Although, both those games being at NFL stadiums, both Ole Miss, Louisville, and Notre Dame, Wisconsin, that kind of takes some of the wind out of my sail.
4: It's Lambeau.
6: Lambeau's okay. Yeah, Lambeau's fine, but Nashville for Ole Miss, Louisville? Doesn't make much sense to me.
4: Notre Dame favorite.
3: I share your take. But I mean, you know, you're going to have the sorority girls head to Nashville.
6: No doubt. There's going to be a good crowd.
3: That the word will be there.
6: Oh, in a major way. On the Labor Day weekend? You better believe it. But if that game was at Oxford or in Louisville, I feel like you'd have a little bit more juice.
3: You love Papa John's Stadium?
6: Yeah. If you know me, you know I love Papa John.
3: Huh. That would seem like Yola right there.
6: Pizza is fantastic. Face behind it. Be tough.
3: I don't know where a Papa John's take, Doug.
0: Papa John's. Who's the face behind
3: the Shaq?
6: Well, I like Shaq.
4: A lot of secret takes.
3: So cryptic.
4: Today.
3: Why are there secret takes?
0: Martin? I don't know.
3: Now, secret takes.
6: Washington's secret takes.
3: Are you still effed up on the spoon fed jello shot?
6: Yeah, I'm still feeling the residual effects. Secret takes. That's different than dangerous takes. I like secret takes.
4: Ones that reveal themselves, and even the host is like, oh, did I just say that?
6: I like secret takes. But Washington State's at Husky Stadium. Now we're talking.
4: But Washington's favored by 23.5. So all of these were
6: saying,
4: they're
6: down on Wazoo.
4: And then you've got Notre Dame favored by 20.5.
6: Yeah, Luke Fickell might not survive that situation in Lambeau.
4: And then Ole Miss favored by 6.5. So of all three, that looks to be the game.
6: Yeah, Louisville catching 6.5.
3: And when is the Dabo Swinney running down the hill, but he can't do it at Baton Rouge game?
6: 6:30 p. on Saturday.
3: Nice. God, I can sell it.
6: At Tiger Stadium. LSU 10.5-point favorites. I think I might be taking the LSU Tigers in 10.5. Laying that 10.5. At home, opening game, $40 million roster. I like that play.
3: All right, there it is.
0: All right, that wasn't even a secret take.
6: Yeah, that was a public take. Yeah. Really?
3: 268 friends are hanging out in that Form Energy YouTube chat. You can be one of those friends as well. TMA, STL YouTube channel. Jackson and I will be there until about 5 o'clock tonight, just talking it over with the listeners. Oh, how great is that?
0: Till 5 o'clock.
3: Well, we're starting at 12:15.
0: And the people just keep writing in, or they call in or text in or all that?
3: Well, they email tmckernan@insidestl.com, and then also they hang out and they watch the show and talk it over with each other while we're doing the program, just like this one.
0: Okay.
3: Isn't it great that friends want to gather and hang out with each other? I guess, hang out with us? Isn't it great to have these friends?
0: So
3: ours is the type of presentation.
0: You're going to start at 7 in the morning and go till 5 o'clock at night?
3: Right.
0: Just yapping the whole way?
3: And then Jackson gets to go home, get up in the morning, and then change text inbox names. Oh, this guy's having a great week.
6: Yeah, and we're off Monday, so that means best of time. So we got to cook one of those babies up.
3: And then there was a complaint about the skeleton having too much Vinny Favorito. So you need to update that.
6: I have a file for any skeleton complaints.
3: Where's that file?
6: It looks like a recycling bin.
0: Oh!
6: Missouri. Oh, Arkansas Pine Bluff, that's the biggest spread of the entire week.
3: What is it, 54?
6: 54 and a half. That's the biggest spread of any college football game that's going to be played from Thursday, September 3rd until that Sunday.
0: The over-under is only 60 and a half.
6: It's not the highest total.
4: Not expecting the Golden Lions to do much.
6: Not the highest total, but it is the biggest number.
3: Will you and papers be talking about Jay Bennett Burkett's sex life on today's QFTA? That's from the Worsen Woods Wacko. Jackson?
6: I don't know what we'll be talking about, but I know it won't be that.
3: So, Doug, that topic has been banned. Now we will get emails.
0: Yeah, I think that's
6: about that's like never been a topic, really.
3: What about when you talked about your 48-hour rule or how you that came up coughed on the, oh, when yeah. a girl was in the bedroom with you and your girlfriend in an attempt to get a threesome? No further questions.
4: That was just story time.
6: I plead the fifth.
3: Doug, they're going to email in now for the Design Air Heating and Cooling email today, the morning after at InsideSTL.com. That comes your way on the Polos Plus dossier at approximately 9:45, the morning after at InsideSTL.com. And guess what? Schaefer Door Company is going to give away a brand new garage door for the month of September's Email of the Month winner. That's Jason Gosrow. Wow. He's back. And that means you can ratchet your game up for the month of September. The competition will start tomorrow for the Design Air Heating and Cooling Email of the Day, the morning after at InsideSTL.com. Doug, heads up on the forecast this week. I got a high today of 99. Tomorrow, 98 degrees. Stan and Nick Lachey. Wednesday, 97. Thursday, 97. Friday, 96. Saturday, 96. And then Sunday, 91. And you go, we get a respite on Monday, 84. No, back up to 94 on Tuesday and 91 next week. Sweet mother of mercy. It's September.
0: Well, this has got to be the last month of the oppressive heat. I mean, last week of just oppressive heat where you don't feel like you can go out and do anything. I think this will be the end of it, don't you? It's got to be.
3: But Iggy announced 2 weeks ago that it was over.
0: Well, it's not over. It's not over.
3: Well, what do we do with him as making that announcement?
0: I saw on TV last night that we hadn't hit 99 degrees yet this year.
3: No, no, no.
0: And they said that was kind of unusual. So maybe it's not unusual weather that we're having.
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3: It is TMA 101 ESPN and the TMA STL YouTube channel. Tim McKernan, Doug Vaughn, Martin Kilcoin with you. Jay Bennett Burkett is on the ones and twos. It is Monday, and that means we are joined by Chris Kerber here on the Callier and Thompson phone lines. Morning, Kerbs.
18: Morning, Tim. How are you?
3: I am wonderful. Doug, we're getting close to the opening camp for the St. Louis Blues, and many fans are fired up.
0: Are you fired up,
18: Chris? Are you talking to me or were you talking to Doug?
0: Well, just, I guess, you.
18: Oh, okay.
0: Are you fired up yet?
18: Yes. We're getting there. I think it'll be more and more guys are getting into town, which is good. They'll start getting more and more on their own. Thinking about, I think it's about 11 or 12 days. We've got the big Blues Charity Golf Tournament where all the guys, most of them, I should say, play. And they raise probably the biggest sum of money all year long for Blues for Kids. Which is actually kind of cool. I was talking to Randy Gersh about this last week at an event I was doing. And since Blues for Kids started up, you're talking over $17 million donated throughout the area to different, you know, functions, educational things, charitable groups. That's a pretty fantastic legacy that all started with the 14 Fund and Brett Hall using his equipment to get the 14 Fund started and rolling from there. So that's actually pretty cool.
19: I'd say nationally biggest story, right? Cale Makar, now the highest paid NHL player, over $20 million a year. Where is this? I guess if they're spending it, they must have it, but it seemed shocking when a couple of years ago, $8 million seemed like a lot for an up-and-coming star player like a Robert Thomas. Now Makar's at 20. I guess I didn't know there was that kind of money right now in the NHL.
18: Well, we everything kind of was masked a bit coming out of COVID for those few years, right, Martin? So, you know, if you go back, what the NHL, the CBA set up and what the NHL's, you know, labor negotiation set up was basically a 50-50 split of hockey-related revenues, right? And COVID hit. And obviously the hockey-related revenues dropped tremendously, right? So per the agreement, essentially, it's actually the players that owed the owner some money. So what they did was for a 4-year window, they had that flat cap, right? Right around 80-something million, 84, 85 million, somewhere in there. They had a flat cap, and that really kept salary suppressed while kind of things all got square with the revenues and stuff coming out of COVID. Well, that's over. And then there are a couple of other triggers that the players had, whether something like a 5% bump, some, I can't remember exactly how that wording goes, but bottom line is coming through that window after that COVID stuff officially ended, after the flat cap ended, you start to look at revenues. And here's the one thing that is good about this salary cap system is pretty black and white. If the revenues go up, the salary cap goes up. And so what's happened is, number one, once people started coming back to the arena after COVID, right, and then the quality of play, things along that, you know, that revenue was going up. But because of that flat cap, you know, scenario that had been negotiated, we didn't see the increases. These increases, I think, would look a lot, they'd be where they're at, but I think the increases and the jumps would look a lot smaller had that flat cap not been there. So now it is. And the bottom line is, you know, the players are still making 50% of the revenue that the league brings in. So I think that's some great news for the National Hockey League on that front. And great news for the players, too. I mean, if you think about it, I mean, we had some $10 million players. I think Pronger and Tkachuk back in the day were right around there. That was before the cap era. And it's now taken, you know, this many years to get it to where you have $20 million players. So good for the league and good for the players.
19: Yeah, I mean, I get what you're saying. It would have been more incremental had they not had the flat cap. I still wonder, and maybe as a, if you're a Blues fan, a little concerned, the Maple Leafs, the Rangers, there's going to be a lot of franchises that still have way more money available, I would think.
18: Yeah, and here's the thing. That's always going to be the case, I think, Martin, that's no surprise. But I think you've got to be, if you're a Blues fan specifically, I think you've got to be extremely encouraged and extremely happy with the fact that since Tom Stillman and his ownership group took over this franchise, they have spent up to the cap pretty much every single year, and are willing to do so when they're putting a product on there that is good. The question, kind of more along the lines, I think that I go with you on this one is, the question is eventually, if you're going to develop some star players, and we'll see who becomes those star players in this Blues group, right? At some point, you're going to have a restricted free agent or somebody that's going to be approaching unrestricted free agency, like Colorado just did with Cale Makar, right? Like Chicago has had with Bedard or Celebrini and all that. And I guess the one thing is you're talking a lot of guys that those were all top five picks, ones and fours actually. So, but the reality of it is if you're hoping that, you have one of these guys, that's a late first round pick that becomes a David Pastrnak, it could that be a Jimmy Snuggerud, for example, at some point you're going to have to play in that sandbox. And my ultimate question is, who's the player that puts the Blues in that sandbox? And we've got a lot of youth right now, and they've been able to avoid it with timing of like that Robert Thomas contract looks pretty damn good now, doesn't it? So from a team standpoint, so we'll see who that player is, but it's coming if you're going to play in it. And that's the part that will be most intriguing, I think, for Blues fans.
0: With Makar, Celebrini, Carlson signing these huge contracts this summer, you think that's going to have a trickle down effect where some of the other superstars in the league are going to say, wait a minute, how about me? I don't care for my contract too much anymore.
18: Well, yes and no. It will, in the sense that, we've already seen it. With Carlson getting that $18 million average, now a lot of that is front-loaded over the first, $36 million of it is front-loaded in the first, 18 months of that contract. The result of that contract, followed by the Bedard contract and the Celebrini contract, is why Cale Makar is sitting there at $20 million. And the guy that right now is licking his chops, for example, is going to be Quinn Hughes in Minnesota. They haven't extended him. He's going into the final year of his contract. And where he might have been saying, hey, I'm a $13, $14 million player in what had happened before this summer, now he's thinking, holy smokes, this could be $18 to $20 million. And Minnesota's saying the same thing, going, well, that's a different look, than what we had, because we don't necessarily want to be paying somebody more than Kaprizov. So in one sense, it's already started to impact the other ones. Now, once the guy has a contract, the contract is what it is once they've signed. So I don't see the, hey, let's renegotiate the contract thing going. But I do see, to that end, I do see at some point in time more of the Connor Hellebuck scenarios happening around the National Hockey League. If a player is not happy and things aren't going well, starting to kind of, demand and force their way out of town to a new team, I could see that becoming more of the norm. Because frankly, I think we're seeing that become more of the norm across sports.
19: I was kind of surprised he went public, though. I mean, I guess he's trying to force their hand, but man, that's not going to sit well with fans, I think, saying, hey, I want out.
18: Yeah, you know what? It sounds at least like he had really kept it quiet in terms of going public, up to a certain point, and then it hit a point where nothing was happening. So maybe going public kind of forces the hand. And, this is always a fascinating one, because it's easy to stand on the outside and say, the guy's got a contract, he should honor it. And yes, there is that. But let's face it, sports is sports, right? These contracts get moved, those kind of things. The question will be, is with him having a no movement clause right now, are the teams that he has given Winnipeg able to make a deal for him that Winnipeg feels is valuable? Or do you keep him for a year and say, look, it's not happening this year. You know, don't worry, we got five more years to try and trade you. And I think that he's got like a 10-team no trade clause or a 10-team group that he could get traded to. How that works internally for them, I think, is going to dictate this. But I'm convinced, guys, that once somebody really wants out, I don't know the value of keeping them with your franchise. You know, I eventually see things getting to the point where it becomes a bit of a distraction. Let's see. I mean, the Tarasenko one was for the Blues a little bit. It was always just kind of hanging there, right? You know, and didn't have the kind of public legs that in the end that it would have had it been in Winnipeg, right? You know, but again, I just think at a different level, City has just gone through really with one, maybe two players in Hartle and Leuven, right? I mean, once it's like, say, should I be here? I think you got to move the guy. And now I don't know that you're moving for nothing, obviously, but you like Detroit's in it right now with Dylan Larkin. But there's another aspect of this that's going on right now. And that's, if you look at where players are being asked, they're being asked to go from places where, you know, the winning hasn't been there. They're starting to slide. Things are starting to get a little bit, you know, different for them. And it's putting pressure, I think, on front offices to make sure that you're turning things around.
0: Probably a tough call for a player. Do I take the big contract and go to a team that's not going to win, or, you know, get a average contract and go for a team that does have a chance to win? Maybe it's not a hard call. I don't know.
18: Well, with the players I've talked to along those lines with this topic, Doug, every one of them says winning is important. I don't see somebody saying, I'm going to go take an 8-year contract with a team that is not doing well right now. And I think what we're going to see is more of that. Well, we're going to see lesser contracts anyway, because I think in just about 2 weeks, I don't remember if it was the 14th or whatever of September, that's the last opportunity for you to sign a player to an 8-year contract. It becomes 6 and 7 years rather than 7 and 8 years under the new CBA. So this is the thing about the cap. The money's going to be there. Players are going to obviously go get that, but there's only so many players that say, well, I want to go play in Miami right now. There's only so many players that are going to be able to say, oh, I'm going to go play in Vegas right now. They're going to have to go somewhere, and I think it really is incumbent on every other team, you know, and St. Louis included, to create a culture and an atmosphere that players want to come to. And I think St. Louis has it. I think they're building it again, and it'll be that. To me, winning is the one that fuels that fire more than anything.
3: Chris Kerber with us here every Monday on 101 ESPN on TMA. Kerbs, we appreciate the time. Thank you so much, sir.
18: Okay, guys, have an awesome week.
3: You too. Bye. That's Chris Kerber with us on the Callier and Thompson phone lines, and you're welcome to call in at 314-974-0101. That is how you can call in, and you're also welcome to text in at 314-399-9646, and of course open up your YouTube app, type TMASTL, and now you are in the TMASTL YouTube channel with 306 friends, like Gene Thomas, Snorting Ants, and Walrus King, who are all talking 80s Prison Window Hand, and Jeremy Hodge and Big Illusion. 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Terry Crouppen, Andy Crouppen, and Ed Herman, presenting sponsors of The Morning After. 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That's why they answer all of your questions for free. They come to you for free. They are there for you for free. They don't get paid unless you get paid. And they're local. They've been committed to the St. Louis area since their founding here in 1979. If you are in need of a personal injury attorney, don't you want somebody who knows the local legal environment is here in St. Louis? That's Terry Crouppen. That's Andy Crouppen. That's Ed Herman. 314-222-2222. Or go online at getbc.com. It's Brown and Crouppen, presenting sponsor of the morning after on 101 ESPN and the TMA STL YouTube channel. Remember, the choice of a lawyer is an important decision and should not be based solely on advertisements. Brown and Crouppen is our presenting sponsor. Let's see. Hey, Tim, Ledoux public school boy has been hitting the booze and gambling a lot recently. Is it time to have a little chat? The fame seems to be getting to him. That's from the self-made stay-at-home Ledoux mom. Do we need to have a sit-down?
0: You feel you've let yourself go?
6: Neither of those things are true.
3: But I think you had a big weekend.
6: I had a fun weekend, yeah. It was a good time.
3: There you go.
19: Jello shots are kind of a gateway booze.
3: Yep, that's right.
19: Next thing you know, it's really the hard stuff earlier and earlier.
6: Yeah.
19: Starts with the Jello shot.
6: Okay, I'll reassess.
3: That was our sit down.
0: Okay.
3: We just had a sit down.
6: I feel like I'm doing fine.
0: Need time away or anything to dry out? Maybe?
3: You go to the lake this weekend?
6: No. I didn't.
3: Why'd you laugh?
6: Well, I think because I just didn't go to the lake.
3: No, I'm saying, are you going?
6: Oh, you
3: Labor
6: mean
3: Day weekend
6: no.
3: is like the.
6: No. No, I wouldn't want to go.
3: Wow!
0: Why not?
3: Wow!
6: Are any of you guys going to the lake or have any interest in going to the lake?
0: No, I wouldn't want to go.
6: Okay. All right. I just wanted to make sure.
0: Well, I wouldn't want to go. I'd like to go golf.
6: Right. You know you're not going, so why not just say, yeah, I'd love to go. Because then Dan Jansen, I think you have to go. No, I will not be going to the lake, nor do I feel like I need to dry out. I feel like I'm doing just fine.
3: Self-made stay-at-home Ledoux mom sensing something.
0: Yeah.
6: Okay, what is her word gospel? Don't be in denial. She's not even a woman.
3: Bow!
6: Yeah.
0: The most important thing is to recognize that you have an issue.
6: Right. Yeah, acceptance is the first step, but good thing I'm doing just fine.
3: F yeah, boys. Let's have a great week. It's in the 636. How about that? There we go. Now we go. 3-day weekend coming. Labor Day coming. College football is her. Cardinals are only 5.5 back of a wild card spot. Or is it 5?
19: I think it's 5.
3: All right. Five. We've just picked up a half game.
6: Mm-hmm.
19: Just in this segment.
6: Yeah, just big W.
3: See? Here we go. Let's go.
19: You got McGreevy, Quinn Matthews, a couple of SoCal guys pitching Tuesday, Wednesday, Dodger Stadium, and then TBD.
0: Hmm. Well, the Dodgers may not play with a whole lot of gusto. They're just kind of on coast till they get to the end here. The
6: Cardinals will face Yamamoto and Scooble, so that'll be fun.
0: Well, I hope they're on pitch counts. Does it seem like anyone's on pitch counts other than Cardinal pitchers? I guess maybe some of them are.
19: They probably are. It is frustrating.
3: Asshat. It's my self-made stay-at-home Ledoux mom in response to Jackson. So she is not supportive.
6: Whatever.
3: Okay.
0: Why would he get called a name just because he's having trouble with the bottle?
6: I'm not having trouble with the bottle. That's nonsense.
0: Oh, that's right. I knew it was one way or the other.
6: Yeah.
3: Hey, Doug, your laugh is cute. That's from Doug's tape measure.
6: That I agree with. That's ever tell you that?
0: No, they haven't.
3: I'm so horny for this weekend. That's from Doug's left pinky toe.
0: For this weekend, he's announcing that 5 days out?
3: You don't know that's a he.
0: They're all he's, Tim. With but an exception or two.
19: Do you like the Mizzou Thursday game? Yeah. I get it because of Labor Day.
6: Season? Yeah, it's fine.
3: And then but down 54 we go.
6: Yeah.
19: But is that catering to the students? Because if you're a diehard fan, would you rather go on Saturday?
6: I don't feel one way or another about it, to be honest with you. I wish I had more conviction
3: in my
6: take.
3: See, that's the booze
6: talk.
3: That's the Jello shot talk.
6: I just think it's a game against the blood donor.
19: You don't care about anything anymore.
6: Blood
19: what
6: donor
19: do you
6: team.
19: Care about?
6: I do care.
3: Well, you care about Friday, September 11th in Lawrence, Kansas at 7 p.m.
6: That's a game I care about. That has
3: Who's on that call, Martin? That's a Fox game, right?
19: It is a Fox game.
3: That's not a yelling guy back, is it? He's probably on Saturday 11.
19: Oh, that's Saturday, yeah. But
0: the opponent does have a lot to do with how excited you get about the game. And this is who cares? Well, why would you even schedule this game?
3: Uh-oh.
6: Gotta get a win?
0: Well, that's cheap. What do you mean we have to get a win so we're going to schedule a team that has no chance to beat us?
6: Well,
0: that's weak.
6: The good thing is every other college football team does the exact same thing.
0: I know, and it's weak for all of them to do it. I mean, what are we trying to prove? There's plenty of teams out there that could give Mizzou a decent game.
3: Missouri State's going to Texas A&M this weekend. Gig 'em.
0: Mm-hmm. Even that would make more sense. SEMO would make more
19: sense.
0: What's
19: the spread
0: Arkansas
19: on that?
0: A&M,
19: Missouri
0: Come on.
19: State.
6: Here's what I'll use as an example. This is the devil's advocate. Here's what I'll say.
19: You've said, I know what you can say.
6: This is what funds.
19: It pays the bills.
6: And you can say, oh, good for you, Jackson. Nice soapbox, whatever. But Ahmad Hardy came from a school that would be exactly like a team like Pine Bluff or one of these lesser schools who need football so that you can get a guy like Ahmad Hardy who's clearly talented enough to be the best running back in the country at a school like Missouri. So you need those teams. If those teams just played each other, they wouldn't really have the athletic programs.
19: They need
6: that they
19: the
6: have.
19: Money.
6: Right.
19: And you're helping them it's by paying kinda, them.
6: Yeah, and yeah, it's so it's mutually beneficial in an era where you can transfer left and right.
0: I don't know. It just seems like it goes against the spirit of competition to play a team you know has no chance to beat you. I mean, why don't varsity high school basketball teams play seventh grade teams? Okay, well, the seventh graders are building players that we might use later. Yeah, it's just,
6: but these,
0: it
6: it's
0: goes
6: the
0: against
6: same,
0: the competition.
6: They're all in the FBS. It's not like they're playing teams that are D2 or D3 teams. They're playing FBS teams.
0: Well, yeah. But they should play more teams that are at their caliber. It'd be more interesting for everybody.
6: I would agree, but you know they'll play 9 SEC games this year too.
3: Doug, the 662. Where's the 662? I assume that's San Diego. The 662 says Dorkwitz needs these games to keep his bowl streak alive. That's from the 662.
0: No, I know. That's all true. It just doesn't. It doesn't make for very interesting games, and that the whole point of this is to be entertainment, right?
3: I largely agree with you, Doug. Also, keep the games on campus, but it's a 9-game conference schedule, so there's less blood to be given going forward. That's from Alan Dadeville, loves the Georgia Bulldogs, Georgia.
0: Well, if you can't compete in the conference, then you've got a whole other problem. 9 conference games, you want it in the conference, there's your conference schedule. I don't think that excuses playing teams that have literally no chance to beat you.
3: You ever hear Appalachian State, Doug? That's from the Fenton Flirt.
0: I've heard of them, yeah. Beat Michigan. Oh, great.
3: 2007?
0: I don't know the years, Tim.
6: I think that's right.
19: Mizzou, Kansas, Tim Brando, and Devin Gardner.
3: All right.
19: On the call.
3: Outstanding. That's
6: Tim
3: a
6: Brando's
3: win.
6: Real good.
3: That's a nice win. These games make us feel like we're relevant, playing a bunch of nobodies because we can never stand up to the strength of the SEC. That's from Andy Pants. Mm. If Missouri loses, their season's over. That's from the 314.
0: They would just run out to the back end of the tunnel and never come back out? That might be a little drastic.
3: These games are for everyone. The lower schools get exposure, and the big programs get wins and stats. That's Marsh's collage
0: program.
3: No
0: kidding. You're the first one who's ever decided that. No kidding. It's still lousy entertainment. It could be fantastic entertainment. It isn't. By halftime, you'll say, what else is on? All right, it's 40 to nothing. Wow, great. It's great for everybody. Yeah.
3: Ever hear of Brian Quick, Doug? It's from Dale in Grubville.
0: Yeah, I've heard of a lot of people.
19: He was going to be a big deal, right?
3: Still not over. Also, we'll see who wins the Libertadores Arena trade.
6: No, Jerry's still out.
19: Starting to wonder about that. And Prieto's back, so we got a shot at winning the Flaherty trade. Got a shot. Although, would you ship him out and just add another catcher and just start saying, we don't need all these middle infield guys.
6: Or play the catchers at the middle infield.
19: They might.
6: Like I've said.
19: At this point, they might.
6: Yeah.
3: You're welcome to get involved at 314-399-9646. You can talk it over in the Form Energy YouTube chat with your compadres like Kevin at the Lake, Jake in St. Genevieve, and Dr. Xander Malenthrop. And they're talking to Murphy VR and Big Illusion and, of course, the great Gene Thomas, who's having a great conversation with Percy Blumpkin. They're all in there, Doug.
0: Okay.
3: And they talk it over. But you can just watch it. You don't have to interact if you don't want to. But you can interact with the Design Air Heating and Cooling email today. Martin, that comes your way. I've got it at about 9:45 on the Polos Plus dossier.
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3: Doug, I got caught doing the hanky-panky with a Northwestern Mutual intern who was a hard four. Everyone deserves a chance to play at a higher level. That's in the self-made state home of the Doom. That's a good analogy.
0: I don't know. I don't think it's a good analogy at all. A hard four. What is it? How is that different from just a regular old four? Like there's no moving up? This is as good as it's going to get.
3: Yeah, probably has some height limitations. Okay. Might be experiencing male pattern baldness. So what are you going to do about those? You can't do anything about those.
0: That's a hard four.
3: Right. Now, okay. If you're bulky, you can lose the weight. Mm-hmm. But unless you join me on a 2-for-1 from the Lambert nonstop to China for that leg extension surgery I'm getting in the off season, you're stuck at 5'2". Yeah, that's a hard four. Mm-hmm. Northwestern Mutual or otherwise.
0: Why did we need to know where he worked?
3: Well, I think it adds legitimacy to the story because she knows you question her.
0: That's right. It's not a woman at all. It's a guy.
3: Shut up, Doug, and let us appreciate Mr. Tim while standing with Mr. Martin, obviously. Thank you, and stay cute. That's Brian Henschen as he gets ready for the Colts opener. Jackson's telling me we got a break. Mm.
19: Kind of like at that tornado signal. It was picking up some steam. Is Tim limping to a break? I think he is.
3: It's TMA 101 ESPN.
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3: I think Alanis Morissette's celebrating a birthday today?
0: Oh, is that right?
6: No.
3: Okay, this song was number one 30 years ago.
6: No.
3: Okay. Oh, I can't get the... Alanis Morissette stepped in for the Yeah Yeah Yeahs at the Olivia Rodrigo show this weekend?
6: Mm-hmm.
3: That's what we're doing. Who stepped in for... Is it Sandra Oh of the Yeah Yeah Yeahs? And that's Maps. Remember Maps? And that had a rebirth on TikTok. Remember that? Was that 2003? Maps? Famous guitar riff? Remember that?
0: No, I don't.
3: Whew. Sandra Oh is from Grey's Anatomy. Who am I thinking of?
6: Karen O.
3: Karen O. And are they related?
6: No.
19: And Sahara O.
6: Karen O spells it just O. Sandra O is O-H.
3: There you go. That's how you know.
19: Doug, was Sadahara O the Babe Ruth of Japan?
0: That's what they used to bill him as, you know. Lefty with a big leg kick.
3: This program is called The Morning After. It airs on 101 ESPN and the TMA STL YouTube channel. We're in the Fisher Window and Door Store, 8 o'clock hour here on August 31st, 2026. Tim McKernan, Doug Vaughn, Martin Kilcoin with you on the program. Jay Bennett Burkett is on the ones and the twos. Chairman Kurt is taking your phone calls and filtering emails The Morning After at InsideSTL.com. That's the Design, Air, Heating, and Cooling email address, and that comes your way on the Polos Plus dossier at 9:45. And coming up also on the Polos Plus dossier, making his return to the program, the Colonel, Gabriel Petey Armin, brought to you by James Carlton of the Carlton State Farm Insurance Agency. The Colonel will be with us at 9 o'clock as we are 14 minutes away from the Colonel's return for the 2026 National Championship season for Missouri. Their second national championship now that they won the 1960 championship here within the last month.
0: I assume they're going to put up a big flag or a banner or sign, maybe, celebrating the national championship.
3: I don't know. I know they're having a celebration of the team on Saturday, September 19th for the Troy game.
0: Okay.
19: I think Gabe had reported that it maybe a conversation he'd had with Laird Veach that this was not a high priority for the program.
3: Trot.
19: But I do wonder, and I know Eric Schmidt's friend of the show, he got it passed as like a, not a federal law, but a... whatever that would be, a proclamation at the U.S. Capitol. And then I wonder if Mizzou thought, all right, we don't want to be rude to him. We better carry through with this. I'm curious to hear what Gabe's take is.
3: Colonel, this. Coming up here in 14 minutes. Cardinals are off today, but they did make news late last night with the call-up of Leo Bernal, Doug. So he, when the rosters expand tomorrow, will be up with the club in Los Angeles and will make his major league debut against the Dodgers.
0: He was hitting 278, 16 homers, 77 RBIs.
3: He's got an 831 OPS and 101 AAA games.
0: Yeah. Good hitting catcher. I think the job's there. It's available to somebody who's going to step up and take it.
19: Which is funny because they already have three catchers on the roster, but they're still looking for a catcher.
0: I think they thought Crooks would hit a little bit more than he has. And you got to have somebody you can throw out a base runner, too.
19: And then Raniel Rodriguez just continues to just
3: my
19: tee
3: God.
19: Off. Just continues
3: that
19: to tee
3: is
19: off.
3: Something to be super excited about. I realize a portion of the fan base follows the minor leagues, and now we're talking double A here, too. We're not talking triple A. super closely. And then I think the majority of the fan base, of course, doesn't. Totally understandable. But for those of you who do not follow what's going on with this guy, number one, former Cardinal Ryan Ludwig, who is with the organization now in a developmental capacity, was on with BK and Ferrario. And I don't want to misstate it, but paraphrasing, he says he's the best natural hitter they've seen in the organization since Albert Pujols. So that probably drives it home. But in addition to that, Martin, as you're talking about, hit his 24th home run of the season and his 20th for Double A, and he is the number 18 prospect in all of baseball, and is just absolutely raking. It's something else to behold. And Jackson, he's a catcher.
6: Love it.
19: Bernal's young. I mean, he's 22, but that Rodriguez is, what, 19? Maybe that's your tandem. Maybe moving forward, you got to find a spot for Herrera. Bernal's a switch hitter. Panamanian, much like Herrera, Doug. Uh-huh. Get to know Leo Bernal.
0: Okay.
19: I would always enjoy a good Jay Randolph. And this young man makes his home in Louisville, Kentucky in the offseason. Born in Charlotte, North Carolina. I like a good folksy read on their background. But Leo Bernal will call up here. I think if you're Crooks, you're starting to wonder if maybe you're not the future here.
0: Yeah.
3: Since July 25th, here's Raniel Rodriguez's statistics. Dougie's had 99 plate appearances. He is hitting .472. That's like what you do in high school.
0: Yeah.
3: If you're one of the better players.
0: Yeah, really good player.
3: He's got an OPS in that time of 1,460. 10 home runs. He has struck out 8% of the time. And this is a 19-year-old at Double A. This is big boy stuff.
0: Yeah. It's not bad.
3: And by the way, those stats were tweeted out by a gentleman of... by the name of Kareem. His Twitter handle is KareemSSN. He's the founder and the site editor of Card Prospects and host of the Birds on the Farm podcast. And that was on August 25th. So those numbers are actually better because he had more home runs over the weekend.
19: If you're a media person in the business of the Cards minor league system, now is a good time to be in that business. Getting a little bleak there a couple of years ago.
0: I wonder if they'll move Rodriguez up to AAA now that Bernal is coming here. Get him a month or at least a couple weeks of that AAA action. Maybe it doesn't make sense to move anybody at this point in the minor leagues. I don't know.
3: Only .472. That's not even 50%. That's from Jackson Soyboy.
0: Now we're going to nitpick his on-base percentage?
3: That's his batting average.
0: Okay.
19: He's not hitting .500, Doug.
3: Doug, Herrera to left field. That's from the 314.
0: Might happen.
19: Baez to center?
0: I don't know that you can do that yet. Church has been pretty good second half of the season. He's come on really pretty good.
1: In the air, left field and gone.
0: More excitement, please. I'm not sure Herrera can handle left field well enough.
19: Again, Papers. This is a home run call.
1: In the air, left field and gone.
0: Yeah, see, you got to put a little bit more into it.
19: That's on the old resume tape. Mm-hmm. Maybe in an industry that rewards yelling, maybe that's the new thing.
3: Oh.
19: Just go with that.
0: I think he
19: understated.
0: He was frustrated with his club giving up a lot of runs, and there went another one.
3: Hey, guys, when's the next TMA Live? That's from Kitty Bates. God willing, never.
0: Really?
3: Doug Gow, we're answering questions in the Form Energy YouTube chat because 308 friends are gathered. Form Energy, just like Michelob Ultra, an Anheuser-Busch product, and we recommend enjoying a Michelob Ultra with friends and family. 95 calories, 2.6 grams of carbohydrates. And then Doug and I, are you hooked on those Form Energy beef sticks?
0: Yeah, I like them.
3: I like them a lot. Yeah. Papers, 18 grams of protein, 200 calories. That's now my lunch every day. Banana, water, protein shake, coffee in the morning, Form Energy, beef stick, barbecue flavor, or honey barbecue. Those are my go-tos for the record for lunch, and some water.
0: Don't you get Solid. Hungry not eating more than that?
3: Yeah, I'm fine, because then I have dinner like I'm 95 years old at about 4, 4:30, because I get up early for our show prep meetings.
0: Okay.
6: Now, do you get it?
0: I tried to eat that early. Rewarding. I tried to eat that early at Miss Sherry's on Friday. I was going to go for one.
19: Did you go?
0: I went. It was already closed. The news report said, well, middle of September, it's gone. So we went, and it was closed that night.
3: Like they had shut down the business?
0: Yeah.
3: Oh.
0: Bunch of people looking in the windows. What? They're closed already? I had never been.
6: We planned on putting on a real...
0: real show at the trough.
6: Yeah.
0: Mm-hmm. Shut down already.
19: You stick around for the car show? The cruising?
0: No, they don't do that every Friday night, thank God.
19: What do you like more? The zoo opening with Arkansas Pine Bluff or the car show?

0: Beware the Memphis Tigers? And he explained the difference between his program and what we're seeing in college football right now. Doug, this is Charles Huff.
1: All right.
2: Now, we don't play music at practice. So if you want music, you're not going to play for me. So we get the kids who are worried about football and creating value for themselves. We don't do ice cream trucks. We don't do fun things. You know what's fun? That locker room right now is fun. You know what's fun? When these guys graduate and they get to walk across the state, that's fun. So no, we're not the, and what I'm not saying that other programs that do that are not right. That's great. We have an opportunity for the next 6 months for some of these kids to change their life forever. So it is our job as coaches, adults, administrators, supporters to do everything we can. We spent a week and a half with Dr. Sherry Mai teaching these guys how to sleep. Why? Because this trip was important. So she taught us how to sleep. She taught us the value of sleep. She taught us what to do Monday, Tuesday, Wednesday, Thursday coming up. Our guys are on the plane with eye masks. Guys are on the plane with 30-minute timers on. Last night, we're staying up 30 minutes later because we're trying to do everything we can at the University of Memphis to help these guys be successful in life. And if that means we had to bring in a sleep doctor to help them sleep a little better because we were playing, it's 1 o'clock back home. Right. So if we had to do something to that minute of a detail to help these guys, it's what we have to do. And I think once they get here and they feel that love, I think they really embrace it.
1: All right. He's no nonsense.
0: Charles Huff.
1: I can't imagine.
0: He was on Saban's staff a few years ago. He's a rising star in the college football world. And he got a win on, as a sheepy reporter said, that was a parlay buster Saturday night. The old parlay buster on Saturday nights.
1: Okay.
0: Yeah, Memphis, they have to travel to Boise State and Tulane, but they could be your group of five representative. The Tigers, Charles Huff, Doug.
1: Especially now that they're sleeping so well.
0: And they don't have ice cream trucks.
1: Yeah.
0: Or music.
1: I can't imagine needing help sleeping. Although if you're...
0: Now you're going to sleep shame us.
1: If you got insomnia, I guess maybe it's a horrible thing, but... For those of us who close our eyes and we're asleep 30 seconds later, it's hard to imagine needing a coach.
0: I like this guy. Fire Drink and hire him now. That's from the Gray Summit, Gray Goose
3: Gosh,
0: Guzzler.
3: Before the season begins, we've made a move.
0: Stephen Time has issued a statement from 35,000 feet. That was a big bad pick. I will be better. Stanford, plus 24 this weekend. Stanford taking on Nevin Shapiro's Hurricanes, Doug. And he likes the Cardinal, who got a win against Hawaii on Saturday. Stephen Time, 0-1 this year, but he is liking the Cardinal of Stanford.
1: Okay.
0: He also says Huff knows ball. Teams that travel 2+ time zones and play a night game only cover 19% of the time the last 4 years.
1: Okay. Well, visiting teams lose more often than not just to begin with.
0: Yeah, and Charles Huff went to Las Vegas and won.
1: Yeah.
3: No music at practice.
1: No ice cream. No ice cream, and we're learning to sleep.
3: You know what's fun? Right in there. Right there, right now.
4: I like ice cream trucks.
0: Doug, I'll be swinging by the studio to come grab my Listener of the Month prize. Can I come by the studio and bring you the toy you left at my house?
1: No.
0: It's from the Crestwood Coyote.
1: No, you keep that.
5: No.
1: You go ahead and you keep that.
0: Crestwood Coyote, you can keep the toy.
1: Mm-hmm.
0: Colonel's going to join us coming up here in a matter of moments. He's brought to you by James Carlton of the Carlton State Farm Insurance Agency. The Colonel with us as college football season is getting underway. Here we go. Gabe DeArmon brought to you by James Carlton. He's next on the Polos Plus Dossier 101 ESPN.
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0: One thing we absolutely cannot change is Gabe's theme music.
1: This is what the Colonel demands in his contract. Uh-huh. Ladies and gentlemen, making his debut appearance of the 2026 National Championship college football season for your University of Missouri Tigers, even though we are in a state and in an area where people support a wide variety of teams and many hate Missouri. Ladies and gentlemen, brought to you by James Carlton of the Carlton State Farm Insurance Agency from PowerMizzou.com. It's the Colonel, Gabriel P. DeArmond. Morning, Colonel.
2: Do many hate them? Is that accurate?
1: Yeah. Some of them post on PowerMizzou too, don't they?
2: Well, this is fair. Yeah.
1: Colonel, fired up. I know, there's the appetizer that is this Thursday, but I've been reading your coverage, Cody's coverage. What would you say from camp is something that stands out to you as far as a development of note for area college football fans from Missouri?
2: I mean, the truth is, I think this season has more unknowns to start the year than maybe any other one. Part of that is we just don't see all that much. But like Eli Drinkwitz has referenced it a couple times, and I think in an honest moment he would say, look, there's a lot I don't know about this team as we enter the season. I mean, they've got 54 new players. The quarterback has thrown, somewhere around 100 passes in his career. The best player on the team, we don't know if or when he's going to play. The second best player on the team, we just found out, isn't playing week one. So I think, and we're not going to know answers to this for at least a month, but if you want me to draw you the Pollyanna path to 10-2 and being in a playoff, I can do it. But I can draw you a path to 5-7 too.
0: Have you seen much of Simmons at all? Do you get to peek in at practice? Do you see anything of him to see how he's doing?
2: Not really him throwing against the defense. I know we've talked about it before, and I promise this isn't like whining, whatever. The rules are what they are, and they're not changing. But when you don't see it yourself, you just have to trust people that obviously are speaking with an agenda. And this is the time of year where every fan base says, oh, coach says this position is good and this position's ahead and of where he thought and this guy's really doing well and blah, blah, blah, blah, blah. Well, yeah, but no coach ever stands up there and says, this guy, honestly, he's out of shape. This other guy, he's not as good as we thought. This position, we really wanted to add one more and we didn't. I mean, nobody stands there in August and tells you what the problems are. So It more than ever, you're going into week one and you just don't really know what you're going to get, because every team in the country right now is as big and as fast, as strong as they've ever been. They've got the best connection. They all are pulling in the same direction and all that. And then, the games start and somebody has to look like TCU looked this weekend.
3: And what do we know about Caden Green as far as his injury?
2: As of now, to me, it's not that big a deal. He missed a day or two in camp. But the biggest sign to me is he came out and did interviews on Saturday with the rest of the captains. If this would now, they said, look, he's not talking about injuries, so like don't ask and whatever. Fine. I'm not trying to put the kid in a bad spot. But I don't think they let him come talk to us if they're all that concerned this is a long-term thing. I mean, he had a leg wrapped, I think, but like he wasn't in a boot, he wasn't on crutches, on a scooter, anything like that. If he misses the Kansas game, then we can start to talk about whether it's a big deal, but I'm not particularly concerned about it at this point.
0: Assuming Hardy doesn't play for a while, what's the level of confidence that Jamal Roberts can play at least a similar level?
2: Well, I think Jamal Roberts can. I'm not going to say exactly replicate what Hardy gave you. Like I think he's the best back in the country, and so whoever takes his place, I think is at least a little below. But like I think Jamal is good enough to be a good SEC starting running back on a good team. I think the concern really is how do you replace what Jamal Roberts gave you last year? Because, Hardy had 1650, But Jamal Roberts ran for 750, had 120 receiving, and scored 7 or 8 touchdowns. Like, do you have another guy that can do that? Because I don't think you can throw Jamal out there and say, yeah, we need you to get all the carry, the 120 carries you got last year, and then you also need to take the 240 Ahmad Hardy got. Like, can't be giving the kid 30 carries a game. So I think it's like anything else. When you lose one guy, even if you have a replacement that's as good as him, well, his replacement is a step back. So the position as a whole is worse. And it is important, like, when Hardy plays. If he's in the lineup by Mississippi State, I don't really think it has an impact on the season. If we're talking, you know, Texas A&M and he hadn't played yet, then I think it's pretty clearly going to have an impact.
4: 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I want to have a conversation about Eli Drinkwitz, both with regard to the 2026 season and his presser this weekend that you wrote in detail about. And I don't know how many people saw this with it being the weekend, but he got fired up, and this was at the presser right while North Carolina and TCU were opening up at least the big-time college football portion of the season at 11 o'clock on Saturday. So, Gabe, I'll let you take it from here with what you saw and heard.
2: Yeah, so, I mean, literally that morning, Ross Dellinger had tweeted, the SEC is going to comply with all court rulings. And the implication of that tweet, and the way I took it, was the SEC's folding. They made all these threats 2 days ago, and they're folding, and everybody can play, and Mark Mitchell can transfer to Kentucky, and all of this and all of that. Well, that wasn't actually what it meant. That's the way it seemed like it was intended. What it actually meant was, yeah, there's some more hearings on this. In the interim, the SEC is going to do what the court said they have to do, which, when you think about it, yes, the SEC has to do that, right? But that was not the way Ross's tweet came across. And I don't think it was the way he meant it. You know, it certainly gave the indication that the SEC is going to fold on all this stuff, which was pretty frustrating. And so, you know, my question to Drinkwitz was just, hey, the season started 15 minutes ago, and we don't know who can play. Like, number one, is your roster set? Number two, how do you deal with all this? And he took those in reverse order. And, you know, to his credit, he's been fairly outspoken about this for a while now. I think he used stronger language on Saturday than he has before. He called it a complete clown show. He said, some of us have been saying this for a while. They didn't listen. This is what they get. The unfortunate part is they is also you. You know, and I'm not blaming Eli specifically, but the problem, we talked about this a lot, the problem here is nobody will do what's good for everybody. Everybody just has their own little factions and pockets, and, well, this is what helps me today, so I don't really care about you. The SEC and the Big Ten don't care about anybody else. You know, and I know Missouri fans think I hate the SEC, but I don't hate the SEC, but I do think what the SEC and Big Ten have done to college sports is bad for college sports as a whole in the last few years. So, you know, Eli's clearly frustrated. So is everybody. He's pushing this, you know, Protect College Sports Act, which I guess that's what they all have to push because it's the only thing we have at this point. I have zero faith and have never had any faith that that's actually going to get through, you know, the political bodies it needs to get through, because we know how politics work and we saw it happen. And it's part of the reason it didn't get passed earlier is it's going to get to close to the finish line. And then you're going to have people going, hey, what if we just sneak this into paragraph 372 and maybe nobody will. Well, you know, that's so whatever. It's politics. That's how it works. But that's also a reason it's not going to end up working. You can't ask the government to fix this. The people in charge of college football or college sports, that is the coaches, the athletic directors, the presidents, the conference commissioners, like, they have to figure out, hey, what works. Now, I think one of the issues is what they seem to think the next step is, all right, fine, we're just going to make our own rules for us. Like, the SEC will have our rules and the Big Ten will have their rules and we'll just govern ourselves. I don't know if that fixes any bigger problems. But the other thing Eli said, and I respect him for this, is he said, look, if they tell us we can add these players, I'm going to try to add these players. Like, my job is to win. That's what I'm paid to do. That's what the fans want from me. So I will operate within whatever rules they give me that help me in winning games. And I think that's where all these coaches are. They know if they don't do it, well, somebody else is going to do it. The analogy I made last week on our show was, you've put this cookie on a table and you've told all the coaches, now don't eat this cookie. Well, they're six-year-olds. They're not capable of not eating. They're going to eat the cookie when you leave the room. You know, so the only thing you can do is take the cookie off the table.
4: The Colonel, the great column this morning on Power Mizzou, by the way, the 10 things, I think, for Monday morning, August 31st, always something I enjoy reading as a subscriber to Power Mizzou. You get into your prediction for the upcoming season with regard to their record. I will not air that here because I know you have people who subscribe, and I am one of those and very happy that I do. Here is where I am from a big picture standpoint on the upcoming season. I think that this is the opportunity for Eli Drinkwitz to establish himself beyond Missouri fans as being a legitimate force in college football, mimicking the compensation that he receives. Because in order for Missouri to have a good or great year with the schedule that they have, barring a huge surprise from a wide variety of teams on that schedule, he can't get to a good or great year without beating a team that is currently highly thought of by everybody in college football. Again, those seasons could collapse for, take your pick of Georgia, Texas, Ole Miss, Oklahoma, A&M. You know, that all can happen, and Florida could wind up being great, or, you know, take your pick, Mississippi State, could, whatever it is, something can happen. But with that said, there are too many big-time opportunities and big-time landmines, if you look at it that way, for him to get to the, well, Missouri got there, but they didn't beat anybody. So this is that opportunity. And I saw in your column you think he is a very bright guy. I think he has much to offer beyond just being a head coach when it comes to college football. But I think for a number of people, they don't necessarily believe that he has established himself by beating the best of the best, and there's no way to have a good year without doing it this year. So this is, he always talks about something to prove, this is the opportunity to do it. How do you see it?
2: Yeah, and he's been self-aware about this. He's talked about it all offseason. I think what the narrative on Drink right now proves is how short people's memories are. We'd never beat anybody any good. In 2023, Kansas State was number 15 when he beat them. Tennessee was number 14 when he beat them. And then he went and beat Ohio State. And I understand they didn't have Marvin Harrison. They didn't have their starting quarterback. They didn't have the starting quarterback by choice. But whatever, you play the team that's on the field. So he beat three top 15 teams that year. But it was now almost 3 years ago. So now the narrative is he can't do it. The other, and I find this one just an extremely unintelligent argument, he hasn't beaten a team that finished with a winning record in the SEC. Well, there's only eight
4: SEC
2: teams.
4: Dave just called me unintelligent right to my face. Mm-hmm. And that's why I love the Colonel. That's why I love the Colonel.
2: Look, if he beats, and there are multiple teams he's beaten that have finished 4-4 in the SEC. The reason they didn't have a winning record was partly because he beat them. If he loses that game, they're 5-3 in the SEC. So I think it's this arbitrary line that we draw. You know, the truth is Gary Pinkel didn't beat very many of those teams. And I've said this over and over and over. In a power conference, you can get to 8 wins every year and very rarely actually have to beat a good team. Now, that's not true this year, but like, look at Missouri last year. They were 8-4 in the regular season. Their best win was like, I don't know, bad Auburn, bad South Carolina. You know, they didn't beat anybody any good all year, and they went 8-4. I think this is an establish the floor year for Drink. And I thought Gary Pinkel got this thing to a point where you went into the season saying, all right, we're going to win eight. Now, yeah, injuries, weird things could happen, and maybe we'll have 1 year where we don't. But, like, for the most part, we're going into seasons knowing we're going to go at least 8-4. And then we'll go take our chance in a bowl game. Sometimes, if you go 8-4 every year, sometimes you're going 10-2. Maybe you'll go 11-1. So if Eli can go 8-4 this year, I think he's kind of established that that's what this program is. That's the minimum expectation, even in this really tough SEC with 9 games and all that. And I understanding what your program is the very hardest thing to do as a sports fan. And most fans do not want to say out loud, hey, if we go 8-4, that's pretty damn good here. Mm-hmm. And especially with 9 games in the SEC, it is. Now, Missouri obviously recognizes it because they gave him a contract that gives him an extension if he goes 8-4 every single time. And I like it. I think it's smart. I mean, the fact is you are not Georgia or Alabama or Texas, one of these programs that should wake up on the doorstep of the college football playoff every year. You're going to have to pick and choose your spot. So if Eli can find a way to get to 8 this year, I think that tells me, like, hey, he's we know what the floor is. Like, this is a solid program, and if you knock on the door enough, eventually you're going to get there. Now, I also don't look at this year where I think there's a very realistic shot that we're talking playoff in November. I mean, I think the schedule's too hard, and there are too many questions on the roster and all that. I would love to be wrong, but that's the way I look at it right now.
4: Gabe Yarmond, he will be live at about, what do you think, 10 o'clock, 10:30 on Thursday night with the post-game show?
2: No, nowhere near 10 o'clock. A minimum 11, probably closer to 11:15, because we were reminded this weekend games take 4 hours, and we have to go to the post-game, so probably 11:15, 11:30.
4: Yeah. Well, you'll be taking, you're going to be taking voicemails, no live calls.
2: Correct.
0: Take them live.
2: Absolute disaster.
0: That's what we like.
3: Yes. I mean, we're here for it.
2: Look, Pine Bluff, Kansas, Troy, and Mississippi State is back-to-back-to-back-to-back night games to start the season. This is a crime against the media, and we've got to have a conversation about it.
3: This is brutal.
4: There you are right there.
2: Yeah.
4: It's the Colonel. He's with us every Monday and Friday during the college football season, brought to you by James Carlton. Colonel, appreciate the time, man. Thanks so much.
2: All right, guys. Have a good one.
4: There he is. That's Gabe Yarmond with us on Callier and Thompson phone lines. Colonel giving us his thoughts on the upcoming campaign. Doug, here we go. Fight Tiger. Beat Golden Lion.
0: We forgot to ask him about his thoughts on the national championship team being honored. No, we'll get around to that.
5: We'll have him on Friday.
0: Oh, yeah. Okay, great.
3: I'll write that down.
5: Recap the Arkansas Pine Bluff game, ask about the championship, and talk uniforms.
4: Yeah. Gold pants, clear eyes, gold pants.
0: When do they come out with the uniforms? Is that on Wednesday?
4: There's a guy in the barn playing a guitar?
5: Yeah, probably Thursday morning they'll reveal what the uniforms are.
3: Barn.
4: We got a break. It's TMA 101 ESPN.
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17: Where it's at. Yeah.
4: Nice.
17: Bring it to the loo.

0: so good.
1: What are the odds you're playing the Dodgers and the two starting pitchers back to back are from the greater LA area and neither of them like the Dodgers? Isn't it kind of strange they grew up?
2: Angel fans?
1: McGreevy, Padres, yeah. Quinn Matthews, Dodgers. Angels.
3: Yep. How about that?
1: I asked Quinn, I said, you go to a lot of games at Dodgers? He goes, oh, man, traffic's really bad, so not really. I'm like, traffic's really bad.
2: Oh, it's horrendous.
1: I know it is. But you would think as a kid in that area, wouldn't you think you'd end up at a couple of Dodger games?
2: Especially if you're a big enough baseball fan that you become a major league player.
1: He said the Angels were only 20 minutes away.
3: Conveniently located. Get involved on the program. What we welcome you to do is text in at 314-399-9646. 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Hey, guys, where can I view your show? That's from the 314. Doug, that's the TMA YouTube channel.
2: Okay.
3: TMA STL YouTube channel.
2: Yeah.
3: Come on in. I guess we're just taking questioning. Questions. Questioning? Nurse?
4: Gabe put it perfectly, and he's right. Mediocrity is the standard in Columbia. That's from Stephen Time from 35,000 feet.
2: Well, I think they've been a little bit better than mediocre. They're above average.
3: Nice.
2: If you were handing out letter grades for the last 10 years or so, they'd be a B, B plus, wouldn't they?
3: Let's see. So are we including the 2016 season?
5: Rough. 17 rough. 18 rough, 19
3: Kelly Bryant,
5: incredibly rough.
3: That led to a termination.
5: 2020 beat LSU, and then Ed Orgeron was swiftly shown the door. 2021,
3: and he's after back. Coaching the greatest team in college football history.
5: 2021 rough, 2022 rough, 2023 awesome.
3: Yep.
5: 2024 decent, 2025 decent. So I would say B minus or C plus.
2: Okay.
5: Last 10 years closer to C, but that's. That's weighted, anchored by the first 5 years of that decade.
3: Now, go back to the start of 2000, I would lift the grade. Would you agree with that?
5: Yes.
3: Not even though I know you were a super young tyke.
5: Yeah, if you did 04 to 14, that's a B plus A minus level right there.
3: Yeah.
5: But maybe even A.
3: Because you have the 07 and the 13 teams in there, along
5: 14.
3: With 08, 10, and 14.
2: They go back farther than that. 80s and 90s were a time we were receiving a failing grade. Right?
3: Yes, that's correct.
5: Mm-hmm.
3: Well, all of this has been agreed and approved. Doug, loofah, washcloth, or bare hands? That's Tad from Tennessee.
2: For what? What's the job we're talking
5: always
2: about?
5: Always loofah, by the way.
3: Doug, or guys, where can I find the After the Morning After with Iggy? Is that on YouTube? That's from Jake from State Farm.
5: It is.
3: 11 o'clock, and we'll be doing that today, Monday through Thursday. Jackson and I return with QFTA, the Tim McKernan Show podcast, at 12:15. So Jackson and I are going to do, what do you think, Papers? What do you think we're going to go on QFTA? Set the over-under.
5: In terms of hours?
3: That's right.
5: over-under, hour 45.
3: That's probably a sweet spot.
1: Yeah. You might just collapse into the microphone.
5: We are it.
3: Sometimes I just start talking and Papers is over. The problem is I think he has to use the little wizard's room.
5: Yeah, I've learned to control better.
3: But your prostate is a harsh mistress.
5: It was the beginning when I wasn't used to it. But
3: and now you've trained your prostate?
5: Doing this for almost 6 years. Yeah, I can hold it.
2: Well, that's a big boy. You're a little champion.
5: I am.
3: Clip that off.
5: I am.
3: Hey, guys, Cardinals playing 36 hours. Yeah, great update. Jackson, why don't you spend more time prepping for your SportsCenter updates and less time watching videos of Arthur Johnson shaving his chest?
2: Oh.
3: That's in the St. Charles Hermaphrodite. Is he posting videos of himself? Doug, he's got to be in his mid-40s now. He posts videos of himself.
2: Why would he do that?
3: And he was friends with Ricky Paulding? And they played with Wesley Stokes.
1: Came out of that Detroit
3: rush.
1: Mm-hmm. Yep.
2: Good player.
1: Always a good pipeline for Mizzou.
2: Mm-hmm.
3: But is 46 years old shaving his chest and posing videos of it? Doesn't seem right.
5: Would you watch video of anybody shaving their chest?
2: I can't imagine who. why would you take a video of it?
5: I don't know. Doesn't seem like very interesting content.
3: If Jackson cared about QFTA, he would get a catheter with a 28-foot tube down the hall to the closet toilet.
2: Mm-hmm.
3: From Stephen Time, from 35,000 feet.
5: People would be walking by asking, what's this tube coming out of TMA?
1: Don't touch that.
5: Yeah.
2: You can just get doing
1: QTFN. No.
5: No.
2: Bedpan wouldn't require a long tube.
5: Or just going, I got a Gatorade bottle or something I could just put under the desk.
2: Have you ever had to do that when you're driving?
5: Not while I'm driving, no. There's always a rest area or something to pull over. I never get that.
2: Well, if you're on the highway, though, sometimes a rest area is a ways away.
5: It's never been that dire.
2: You can't sit still.
5: Never been that dire for me.
3: Here's the definition of mediocrity. Mizzou's 63-63-1 in the SEC. That's from Pele Blanco. They had a tie?
5: I don't remember any ties.
2: They tied Auburn 1 year?
5: Oh, yeah. They did.
2: Missed extra point.
5: What's his name?
2: Mevis?
5: Nathaniel Peake dropped the ball at the 1 yard line when they were about to score, and then Mevis missed the
1: chip shot field goal. That was a brutal game.
5: I think that ended in a tie.
3: Chairman Kurt, am I out of my mind? When's the last time a college game has ended in a tie?
0: They ended up losing that one by 3, I think.
1: So I think they lost, right?
3: Right.
5: No.
3: Like, there haven't been ties
1: lost
3: in like 2 decades.
1: Overtime, 17-14.
3: What are we all, boy whores? The hell are we doing here?
2: Well, we would be if we could command a decent prize.
3: I agree with you. Does Jackson still need a Sherpa for his South County pilgrimage? That's on Carlos Spicy Wiener.
5: Could. You never know.
2: You're going to need help to get through it. You get south of Tesson Ferry or something, you need a guiding hand.
5: Just someone to show me the way.
2: Okay.
5: You cannot tie in modern college football, so I don't know.
3: Yeah, and that asinine statement was met with, yeah, I think it happened a couple years ago. I what are we doing?
5: I don't know. My brain's still not on.
2: Regulation
3: that jello
2: time
3: shot with a spoon?
5: I don't know. Maybe it's staring down the barrel of possible 4-hour QFDA and changing text names for a week.
3: And you got to do best of for Liberty.
5: Damn it.
3: That was the one that got him right there, Martin. That got him. The best of got him.
5: Comes in
3: and you
5: got
3: to update the skeleton because they don't want Vinny Favorito in there?
5: I have to update the skeleton every day of the week. Every single day of the year. It's like breathing on manual.
1: Breathing on manual.
3: Hey, moron! A college football game hasn't ended in a tie in over 30 years. Mm. That's some Harrison's brother, Master
5: so some
3: Furious.
5: Jackass texts us in that definition of mediocrity text, and yet we catch the hell on it. I guess I did say I thought a game ended in a tie, but don't be mad at us.
1: I'm reading some of the updates for the new Mizzou Stadium with the renovations complete. You go to the hill. You guys like to sit on that hill. You got to have a ticket.
2: No.
1: Truman's Taxi will no longer be able to enter the building. Were you aware of this?
5: No. The little motorcycle he rides around in?
2: What is it, a fire truck or something?
1: Due to a reduced footprint around the field following the completion of the north end zone, Truman's Taxi will no longer enter the stadium. They will continue to lead the band from the band practice field to the stadium, Doug, and it'll be staged outside gate 4E for your pictures.
2: Okay.
1: So if you'd like Truman's Taxi.
2: Was that a big thing, Truman's Taxi?
1: I'm just telling you, these are the updates. There's a lot of new technology in the building they're excited about, and there's also a new promotion sponsored by Champ's Chicken. Fans are encouraged to build an atmosphere to force false starts by the opponent and then earn rewards. I'm going to need a little more information. Champ's Chicken's fans encourage build an atmosphere to force fall. Isn't that every home game?
6: Faith, character, core values, and team first. Those would be the four pillars.
3: Yeah, they are, Doug.
2: All right.
1: And earn rewards.
2: Does it say there what the new seating capacity is?
5: 63 and change. Up from 62. Okay. So I think it added a little less than 1,000 seats.
3: Go Tigers. Beat Golden Lions.
5: How'd that video with the spotlight and all the lights and everything look pretty sweet?
3: Oh, it looks great.
5: Yeah,
3: it really does look great. God bless. Tip of the cap. 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
9: Is this a new beat?
10: Yep.
9: Chairman Kern? Rodgers and Hammertoe?

0: Hobby boots. God almighty.
1: Yeah, that actually drops the letter grade to a B minus.
0: Because he was on the roster.
1: The reason that how he was somehow able to be the guy who was the main place kicker for Missouri or any SEC or any, honestly, Division I program.
2: And you couldn't get anybody better on that whole campus to come and kick.
1: No.
2: Not a soccer player to be found anywhere.
1: I don't know. It was
0: Papers is in a dark place over Bobby Boots. He's gone. Don't worry. He's at UC Santa Barbara now. Yeah.
1: Peace and love.
3: Blake Craig is your guy.
1: Love Blake Craig. He was hammering him in before they
0: have two backups now, and one of them does have, I think it might be SEC experience, but either way, it might be from Florida State, actually.
1: As soon as Blake Craig kicks the ball off to start the game, he needs to immediately sprint to the sideline. Back to the bench.
0: Just to hide. Behind Caden Green.
1: If you give up a touchdown on a return, so be it.
2: Maybe no after he hurt. Kicks, he could just kneel down and go into a tuck position.
1: Yeah, that'd be fine. Or disappear below the field like a performing artist.
2: Oh, yeah.
0: Tim, you forgot another new Mizzou Stadium update. Now when fans order concessions, their meal order is automatically renewed for the next home game in order to pay for Elias' lifetime contract. It's only fair. That's from Steven Time, who is aggressively shorting the Missouri football market.
1: Great hot dog at Faurot Field. Yeah, really good.
3: The Tiger Fan Zone returns. That's on Tiger Avenue across from Tiger Avenue Parking. Do you know where that is?
1: Yes.
3: You got a large screen TV, so you can
1: I lived on Tiger Avenue.
0: Yeah, right. Years. Look at you. True son.
3: Well, you are a true son.
1: 901 Tiger Avenue.
0: I love that design, air, heating, cooling. I lived at 1316 Paris Road, and of course, 500 South College, Doug, the Zai chapter, as you know. But 1316 College Road, or Paris Road, excuse me, right across from, is that a Phillips 66?
1: Yeah, right there, like Paris, right by Business Loop there. Yeah.
3: But 9th and Broadway is underdeveloped, that corner.
1: Apparently, it's a ramen place.
3: Once you mentioned that, people pointed it out.
1: Someone told me it's now a ramen place, and I'm going to go try it. I like ramen.
0: I hope Missouri wins 5 games this year. I'm trying to be positive here. That's from Little Jackie Papers Rolling Papers.
2: With the stadium, I still think they should do Tiger Stripe every game. That could be Mizzou's thing.
1: I'm with you.
2: If you have to put in new seats, you put in every other section is gold, black, gold, black, gold, black. Yeah. You know how to dress. And I don't think anybody else does that nationwide for every game.
1: Not consistently.
2: It would be a cool thing, I think.
1: I agree. And plus, you are the Tigers, so a stripe is natural. Unfortunately, there are a lot of Tigers. But Iowa does it, and it doesn't matter. Like, the Hawkeye is not striped.
2: Right.
0: Can one of you guys please tell whoever runs the board at Faurot Field to get rid of Timmy Trumpet on third down? That's from 3-1.
1: Yeah, I hope they go with a new third down song. I think it's time.
3: How about the one from Rogers? Send that down.
1: Yeah.
3: What if they
1: go like complete zag? Like Dido's thank you. Something not exciting.
0: Look at that.
1: My tea's gone cold.
2: Maybe they could
1: really throw people off.
2: Maybe if it was a big third down, you could use it, but just not
0: Dido?
2: Every single time. Yes. No, Timmy Trumpet. If not every really third down.
0: Missouri, Texas, and all of a sudden in the fourth quarter with the game on the line, two undefeated programs, heads up, of course, 11 o'clock kick. And you hear Dido, and thank you. Doug, that would freak out Steve Sarkisian. Listen to this. Arch Manning wouldn't know what to do.
1: If this played on third down.
3: Time out. What is he? They just burned a timeout.
0: Think about it. That's the move.
3: It's really random instead of a hype song.
0: Hey, fellas, attended the St. Mary's Sports Trivia this Saturday. I thought my eyes deceived me when I saw the one and only Libby Jack. I was too afraid to talk to such a high-ranking celebrity, but I did see him hanging in the back signing autographs after the festivities concluded. That's from the 314. Celebrities, they're just like us?
1: I was at St. Mary's.
0: St. Mary's, the South Side?
1: That's right. Real South Side.
0: Did you have security?
1: No, I know. It's crazy.
3: You had to think about it.
1: Well, you know, I had some people who, if needed be, could step up.
0: Private Citizen Pete.
1: Him, amongst others. Went to St. Mary's.
2: How'd you do in the sports trivia? Did you win it?
1: Tied for fifth.
2: Oh, did you?
1: Yeah, tied for fifth.
0: Then you're celebrating that. Very Mizzou of you.
1: Feel pretty good.
2: Fifth place, yeah, we're all right. We're pretty good.
1: Can you guys hear? We got tripped up on this question. I'll ask the dais.
0: Yep.
1: Can you name the 4 starting pitchers in 2004 for your St. Louis Baseball Cardinals who won 15 games?
0: I can, but I am a little advanced, and it's not fair for me to participate.
1: Tim has recused himself.
0: Yep.
3: Matty Moe.
1: Yep.
3: Chris Carpenter.
1: Yep.
2: Supon.
1: Yep.
3: Jason Marquis?
1: Yes.
3: Oh, okay.
0: Martin's advanced.
1: Yeah. I think we put,
0: that trip you boys up? But you're all, put, you're all the youngs.
1: We put Woody Williams down.
0: Woody Williams?
1: Yeah.
3: What do you have, like 13 or something? Probably right there.
1: Yeah, right. Well, when we were tripped up too because we didn't know if Carpenter had been traded to the team at that point. The Blue Jays.
3: He was your all hurt. Of 03 injured.
1: Right. That's where we confused. We thought he was injured in 04, and that's how the Cardinals got him, but he was injured in 03.
3: Late.
1: Right.
0: Guys, they should play Tina E on third down. What about that, Doug?
1: That would be sweet.
0: With gold pants and the block M and Tina E on third downs, you'd be a season ticket holder.
2: I don't know how anyone would get a first down if they did that. That would stop them. At least they'd pull them off sides and you get a discount at this chicken restaurant.
1: The whole team, the whole stadium would go.
0: Yep, Mike Elko wouldn't know what to do. Yeah. 11 o'clock.
3: How loud can Tiger fans get for our friends at Champs?
1: Looks like good chicken.
3: I wonder if he's going to be playing that. That's my favorite thing, listening to the game when Mike knows the fans are listening. How loud can you get? But then I'm like, isn't it on a delay? And then they get a false start for the next.
1: He plays in the bathroom, so maybe he's talking to the fans in the latrine.
0: Tim, do you remember Cody's, that country bar with the mechanical bull in it? If you've just kept driving down Paris to that industrial park, you'd find it. Doug got some hard body. There wasn't any punctuation. Okay.
1: So there's a bar in Colombia that had a mechanical bull?
0: And apparently it was called Cody's.
3: Decent odds.
1: Wasn't there when I was there. Or if it was, I never went.
2: I can see you hanging out there, Tim. With the cowboy hat riding the bull.
0: Regina's Cabaret was right there. Great spot. Tens, as far as the eye can see.
3: So you had that. What time's that open?
1: Club Vogue right there off Business Loop.
0: Hey, guys, I saw Jackson at that trivia night, too. I tried to meet him, but was too distracted on his phone watching a video of Linus Klaza giving a massage to Wesley Stokes.
2: Oh, is that right?
0: So this guy walked past you and...
1: Yeah, I was buried in my phone looking at, you know, 90s Tigers highlights. Of course, born in 98.
0: Not highlights. It was just Linus Klaza giving Wesley Stokes a massage.
1: Oh, yeah. That was the content they did often in the 90s.
3: One day.
0: We will have the Design Air Heating and Cooling email today coming up next. 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
1: 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Timeout.
2: Just play Timmy's trumpet.
3: Yeah, Timmy's trumpet. Timmy the trumpet. Doug, guess what it's time for?
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1: Oh, that's right. 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

0: reference a current sports event, and always, always throw shade at Sharon and Clayton. That's the recipe for success, boys. Let's get cooking. That's from Bro Fallon. Your four-car garage door in Clayton doesn't qualify. Suck it.
1: Bro Fallon.
0: Yep. The end of August. School is back in session. A Sunday morning at Lambert. You could set your watch by it. A fleet of new money stepdads in Patagonia vests, boarding passes in hand and escorting their stepsons to Boston, New York, and San Francisco for their first year at university. They make their way through security with Louis Vuitton bags in hand and a sense of relief right up until the Starbucks line, where the barista calling out orders turns out to be the team's real dad, sliding the coffee cup across without making eye contact. Ready for your first year? I'm so glad your dad could be a part of this special day, the stepdad says. Meanwhile, those same corners of the country seem to be running a reverse shuttle to St. Louis. Incoming Sunday flights were filled with the worst of the worst students taking their talents to St. Louis area community colleges, while arriving to a full welcome committee of a line of rusted yellow buses, barking bomb-sniffing dogs, and FEMA volunteers handing out sack lunches. In an unrelated announcement, Mayor Spencer's office confirmed a new, quote, sister city student exchange that, quote, strengthens ties with our coastal partners while addressing staffing shortages in the regional quick service dining sector. That's from Stephen Time for the Brothers Time Incorporated. Doug, think about it.
1: Stephen Time.
0: Is the Cardinal free fall out of the wild card race due to them sustaining critical injuries to an already thin roster, or is their recent slide due to them being nervous about covering the over on wins for Tim? While you ponder that question, let me leave you with these words of wisdom that will one day be etched into history at the Smithsonian. First of all, you don't have a mom because you're not married, so your kids don't have that mom that you're dating.
1: Mm-hmm.
0: Touch you later, Doug. That's from DJ.
1: Unknown DJ.
0: And finally, here we go. Doug is half chubbed. No, who knows why? What? It's Mizzou game week. A 54-point spread is what the fans want to see. What the fans want to see. What the fans want to see. Doug, spell I-C-U-P. I hope you giggled. My bad, I got distracted. Back to the zoo, a new stadium, a new opportunity. Caden Lee, Ahmad Hardy, Donovan Olugbede, 1-0 every week. Let's see if I can go 1-0 right now. Doug, me and you tonight, Texas Roadhouse at 6 p.m. sharp on Lindbergh after a sirloin and a mater?
1: What?
0: I don't know, I just read what's in the prompter, M-A-T-E-R.
1: Got a proofread before you hit send.
0: After a sirloin tater? And a mater?
1: Tater, probably.
0: Well, he'd back to my shed.
1: Okay, that's enough. You've got to proofread before you hit send. We cannot read your gobbledygook.
0: And something about cinnamon butter on the way out?
1: Ugh.
0: It's from Cavy Naps.
1: Cavy?
0: Yeah, C-A-V-Y space N-A-P-S.
1: Cavy Naps. I believe he's new.
2: Sharp-looking Cavy Naps. Is that what it is, do you think? They inverted a little bit of... Okay, all right.
1: Okay.
0: That's what we have for the Design Air Heating and Cooling email day. Tomorrow, I have a feeling, Doug, they're going to ratchet their games up because a brand new garage door from Schaefer Door Company and Jason Gosrow is going to be on the line for the winner of the Emailer of the Month. And it all starts tomorrow with the Design Air Heating and Cooling email of the day. Martin heading to onboarding. We'll announce the winner at 10:55. Then we do after the morning after. Doug looks forward to it every day, even though he says it hangs over him like the sword of Damocles.
1: That's right.
0: And then Jackson's sword of Damocles is the return of QFTA at 12:15 on the TMA YouTube channel. We're expecting about 4 hours of a QFTA.
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0: So that's coming your way at 11 o'clock on QFTA. 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That's at 12:15. One thing I think you can count on is somebody creating a burner to go on the attack papers. That's a QFTA tradition.
1: It's a staple.
0: That is a staple. So that'll be at 12:15. 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And Doug, a column has officially been written by College Football. Credible site, too, calling for a coach to be on the hot seat.
1: Oh, for heaven's sakes.
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0: This is Jackson with a Sports Center update. 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The Cardinals are going to play some baseball tomorrow night. It's going to be at 9:10 p.m. It's going to be in Los Angeles, where Michael McGreevy will be on the mound doing some pitching. That's another Sports Center update brought to you by Saliga Heating and Cooling, the Daikin Heating and Air Conditioning dealer.
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2: It's TMA 101 ESPN. Tim McKernan, Doug Vaughn, Chairman Kurt slides into the dais in the 10 o'clock hour, which is brought to you by Design Air Heating and Cooling. Little Jackie Papers on the ones and twos here. Doug, I've got a bet with Martin that by, what is the date, Papers? October 12th?
0: That's correct.
2: That an SEC coach will be terminated?
0: Yep.
2: And this column this morning in Yahoo Sports makes me feel good about it. The title of the article is Why TCU's Sonny Dykes Must Be on the Hot Seat After Brutal Loss in North
1: Carolina. Are they just desperate to write an article? They tell you have to write something that'll get some eyeballs.
2: You're out of line. It's just a matter of who's it going to be this time next week. But you know what? Papers will be off, so it won't matter.
0: That's right.
2: You'll be on a jet ski at the Lake of the Ozarks.
0: I love jet skiing. That's a fact.
2: So you're going to have a big day then.
0: I won't be at the Lake of the Ozarks this weekend.
2: But then in 8 days, we'll be talking about somebody being on the hot seat who you would never see being on the hot seat. Sonny Dykes, of course, took TCU to the national championship game against Michigan, but the loss in Dublin has him on the hot seat, according to Yahoo Sports. TCU football absorbed the first upset of the 2026 college football season in falling to North Carolina. The loss to Bill Belichick and company comes 1 year after the Horned Frogs thrashed his Tar Heels. And now, it looks like Sonny Dykes is sitting on the hotter seat compared to Belichick.
1: Oh, gosh.
2: One TCU alumnus is King 5 Seattle sports anchor Dusty Baker. And he believes that the temperature is hot for Dykes. But there are external factors that now force the belief that Dykes could get removed sooner than expected. Martin added his Venmo with $20 now. You know what, Martin? I'm offering a buyout. $19.95.
1: Oh, really? So I could save, what'd you say, 95 cents?
2: That's right.
1: Save a nickel? Okay.
2: I just think it's the right thing to do.
1: Something for him to consider, for sure.
2: That's correct. The Horned Frogs traveled to Dublin, revoking the credentials of one beat reporter. Stephen Johnson from the Fort Worth Star-Telegram had his access removed. TCU's decision stemmed from the fallout behind former safety Jacob Fields getting kicked off the team for a locker room assault on a teammate. The assault victim, who is their star wide receiver, Doug, that's Dozy Ezukanma, later posted an Instagram video detailing the account which Johnson reported on. Then TCU revoked his credentials.
0: Of course.
2: Looks like both rose as major distractions for Dykes. Any column that has looks like and seemed, it's airtight, man. It's airtight. Looks like both rose as major distractions for Dykes and TCU. Many local and even national reporters took the side of Johnson. So that applied pressure on Dykes and TCU to reconsider their ban on the reporter. Both Fields' actions, followed by the treatment handed to the TCU beat reporter, carried into TCU's overseas road trip.
1: Oh, I doubt that.
2: You don't think the guys in the secondary were concerned about the credentials of the beat writer?
0: Listen, when
1: I
0: watched,
1: not even have known about it.
0: When I watched TCU struggle to gain 3-4 yards of play against a brutally bad North Carolina defense, I thought to myself, as clearly TCU people did, someone in the media is going to have to pay for this. This is on the media.
1: Well, there's a chance North Carolina's better than what they have been. I mean, Belichick does have a resume second to none. So having been there for a while now, there's a chance that he's turned that thing around.
0: I think they'll have 3 wins this season. And
2: papers?
0: I think you witnessed one of them in Dublin.
1: I don't know.
0: I think they're going to have 3 wins.
1: I'd be surprised if they're still that bad.
2: But this mess falls on Dykes' hands. The veteran head coach never did a thorough job of navigating through the distractions, and now TCU may have internal problems. God, this is good. Yeah. This is an industry, Doug, that we need to get our kids into. Mm-hmm.
0: This is former Reds manager Dusty Baker's article.
1: This is when they tell you you have to write something. I don't really have much of a story. Figure it out. Cause some controversy.
0: Stir it up.
2: Dykes must get TCU to 9-3 to save his job.
1: Oh, says who?
2: Yahoo Sports.
1: Okay.
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2: And we're getting paid, albeit in poverty wages,
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0: one of his best players being kicked off the team for assaulting his actual best player.
1: Mm-hmm.
2: And a media credential.
0: Yeah. That, it's going to really keep him up at night that this guy got his media credential revoked. Now, was it wrong to revoke the credential? Yes.
1: They could reverse that today. And
0: likely will.
1: Move on. So all the reporter did was report what was already posted online somewhere?
0: I believe that is the case, yes.
2: Why do you hate our industry? the program is called The Morning After. It's presented by Brown and Crouppen. We are in the Stiefel Studios. It is the 10 o'clock hour here on the program, and the program is grateful for the support of Dr. Brandon Pryor and 100 West Dental. 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
2: Doug, do you feel you're like in a high school dance when you hear this?
1: Well, I didn't go to any high school dances, Tim.
2: Really?
1: No. I was a nerd. I didn't go to any dance.
0: You go to prom?
2: Really? I feel like this is the Lifetime Roofing League. No,
1: I couldn't have gotten a date if I had a fistful of pardons in a women's prison.
2: This is a huge development.
0: If we throw you an adult prom, would you go to kind of make up for it?
2: Yeah, what about that?
1: Yeah, maybe. No.
2: Papers, you stunned to hear this?
0: I am. Doug's so likable. Probably, and that Ward knows handsome.
2: Yeah. So true.
1: Delish. No, the whole group I ran around with didn't go to the dance.
0: Really?
1: No.
2: And that's because you were greasers.
1: Oh, we were.
0: So you were just...
1: We were out fixing our cars.
0: Yeah. Smoking cigarettes under the bleachers or
1: changing
0: something.
1: Changing the oil, that kind of thing. Rotating tires.
0: Yeah. Combing your hair.
2: Guys, get to the YouTube chat now. It's a bloodbath in there. Apparently there's an Illinois-Missouri war going. Chairman, I know you're the patron saint. The bastard James Hahn says it's a bloodbath in the YouTube chat with Illini guy and Mizzou guy. That's from the bastard James Hahn. Chairman Kurt, what's going on?
0: I had kind of taken a day sabbatical
2: from it. Somebody said pound
0: it.
2: Sand. That's what I see from snorting ants. Don Pepe is active. Is he Illini guy? Who's Mizzou guy?
0: I don't know.
1: Well,
0: I
1: don't know either.
0: Yeah.
1: What, are they just trading insults? Isn't that what they always
2: They're
1: do?
2: They're arguing whether or not they would want Eli Drinkwitz or Brett Bielema.
1: Oh. Okay.
0: Yeah, someone said, or Scorsese said Bielema all day over Drink. A lot of people talking about Bleach. Well, maybe if you look at for the past 20 years, Mizzou being ranked in the top 10 for numerous weeks, Illinois not so much. I would not describe this as a bloodbath. This is guys in their homes.
23: Kind of just a little slab and
2: tickle. Guys in their homes.
0: Messaging each other on the platform. Going back to the YouTube chat, and we appreciate people engaging in the YouTube chat. But
2: Form Energy YouTube chat.
0: It's conversations that start in between the two of people. It's hard to track, ultimately. Like, whenever someone's like, you got to go take a look at the YouTube chat, it's like, relax.
1: No, you don't.
0: It's often not that big a deal.
2: Hey, they have something in common. Two coaches will never win a national title. That's from Steven Time. Sharon and Clayton says, that's okay, Doug. The high school prom kings and queens typically turn into broke fats, just like most. Can't measure someone's life by years 9 through 12. Late bloomers rock. That's from Sharon and Clayton.
1: Okay. I'll take that to heart. Thank you, Sharon.
23: How'd it feel when you won prom king, Tim? You had to have won.
2: I had a 35-minute acceptance speech at an all-boys school.
1: They have prom kings at an all-boys school?
2: Why would you think we wouldn't?
1: Gosh. And all the boys vote on which boy they like the most? That's what's going on there?
2: Flip that off. What are you trying to say?
23: How does that work? Is there a court?
2: There was not a court.
23: Yeah.
2: No. No, there was not. But I can tell you, Doug, that in the yearbook, have you ever seen the St. Lucie High 1994?
1: No, year? I've never bothered to look at it, no.
2: If for those of you in the audience, and I guess it's probably about 50% of the audience, has that at their disposal, there's a picture of me. Now, you won't recognize me because I have a full head of hair and I look like Quinn Snyder.
1: Oh, do you really?
2: Job acceptance press conference. And I'm holding up, I think it's a 5, it might be a 20. I was bussing tables at Pietro's, so, you know, 20 bucks was the equivalent of a million at the time. And the text says Tim McKernan holding up winnings from a pre-prom poker game. And I want to set the record straight here on 101 ESPN on August 31st, 2026, that that is not correct. Mm-hmm. I was holding up the money because two of the ladies had decided to start grinding on each other. And for most of us, that was the first time that we had seen that. And it was soft cow season. Season of the soft cow.
1: Okay.
2: And that's what I was encouraging and incentivizing with cash. There was no pre-prom poker game.
1: And did they take the cash?
2: Didn't take mine. But again, I was a busboy from South St. Okay. Louis at Pietro's, yeah, driving my mom's 1992 Plymouth minivan. For a screen, though.
1: Yeah. But you were at least happy to have the car, right?
2: I was happy to see what was going on in front of me. And I had never seen it before. And oh. I remember mumbling, her skin is soft like yours.
1: Oh, you
2: her skin
1: mumble,
2: is soft like yours.
1: Oh, brother.
2: Tim had the best calves in high school and still does. Some can be judged that early. That's from Stoned Nine Pin. Doug, I'll take you to prom. That's from Doug's cranky disposition.
1: I'm not really interested. No. I was into sports all the time.
2: Back-to-back state championship games for the basketball team.
1: Lost them both. Mm-hmm. Still hurts. I didn't have much to do with either one, but still hurts. Well, we all have stories. And that's mine.
2: Doug, the top dishes of Pietro's, veal parm. That's in the Queen of Hearts custodian, and that's in the Form Energy YouTube chat. So it looks like whatever was going on between Don Pepe and whoever the Mizzou guy was, they've calmed down. Now they're focused on the top dishes at Pietro's.
1: Is it still open?
23: Sure.
2: You better believe it. It's open and expanding. The Iavaldi family? Great.
1: All right. Have you thought about getting a second gig there?
2: I'm not going to announce that. I'd just recommend reading Dan Caesar's column in the Post-Dispatch for all my career updates.
1: Okay.
23: Hour by hour. I've never dined at Pietro's, but that'd be
2: why don't we go?
23: That'd be great.
1: This guy says, Doug didn't go to prom because he got drafted into World War One.
23: The Great War.
2: What was that film that they did, like a one-camera shoot or something like that?
23: It was 1917.
2: Yeah, was that a good film?
1: We were young, or we were soldiers.
23: No, you're
1: or...
23: thinking of Peter Jackson's documentary where they colorized a lot of the video from World War One, which
1: fascinating. Yeah.
23: 1917 is a Sam Mendes movie.
1: That's right.
23: In which it's all one continuous shot.
2: Is it good or bad?
23: It's cool to see. It's like a real achievement.
2: Get an answer, can I?
1: Starts out really good, and it gets kind of crazy at the end.
23: Yeah, Benedict Cumberbatch shows up, and you're like, where are we? Ultimately, it's fine. Like, it was good to watch in the moment, but I have no inkling to rewatch.
1: Yeah.
23: You know?
1: I thought it started out really good.
23: It was cool.
1: But then when he's running through the streets, and they're shooting at him, and there's fire everywhere, it's kind of... A little much.
23: Yeah, agreed.
2: Chairman Kurt, how's your Sopranos first watch situation going?
23: I didn't get any this weekend. The weekend before, I knocked out a couple.
2: Well, how many seasons are you through now?
23: We're still in the first season.
2: Oh, my God.
23: Yeah, it's a baton death march getting through this thing.
2: Wow! Oh, so you're not enjoying it.
23: It's not that. I suffer from a little bit of tension span issues. It's hard for me to sit and lock
2: snort
23: in.
2: Some of Jackson's artery.
23: Trying. I got none left.
2: Chairman Steve got it all?
23: Nope. No. I want to put this on record on live public radio. I do not and have not sold any narcotics that have been prescribed to me by my doctor to anybody else. Only I consume what is prescribed to me. Thank you very much.
1: Well, that gets you off the hook right
2: there. Puts the statement away. I'm on the Pio My episode. Pie oh my.
0: You want some eggs?
2: Yeah. About that. You want some eggs?
1: No, I'm good.
0: Tony was good, too. How about a little bug spray right in the face? I don't want to ruin anything.
2: Yeah, I mean, this is a spoiler alert.
0: I didn't say who got bug sprayed or who wanted eggs.
23: I won't remember this conversation in like an hour.
1: No, I won't either. 5 minutes for me.
0: Shout out QFTA.
2: Yeah, that does hurt a little bit. QFTA coming your way at 12:15. I think an hour 45 is probably the sweet spot. Probably the sweet spot.
23: When you brought it up earlier, I had an hour 38 as my number in my head.
2: I don't know. I know we're going to spend a few minutes on the burners that pop up in the YouTube chat. Yeah. So I got to tend to that. Got a lot of questions. The Dave Portnoy, is that an autobiography? Would that be fair to call it an autobiography? Have you read that?
23: Once again, kind of a slow march through it. Yeah. I was enjoying the read too, but like once I get distracted, it's tough.
2: Yeah. So I have a few questions on that, I know. Somebody just asked about Phonegate in the 2011 World Series. That was an email I just got.
23: About what?
2: The Lance Lynn, Tony La Russa, and what I really thought happened there. I'm happy to answer the question. I just think it was a ridiculous mistake at the worst time. Mm-hmm. Almost at the worst time.
23: He wanted who?
2: I don't recall. I just know that Lance Lynn was there.
1: Yeah, Lynn was in the bullpen at the time.
2: It's 2-2 in the World Series,
1: yeah,
2: as in the games. And then the manager of the team, who's going into the Hall of Fame, shows up on the mound and is surprised by the gentleman that's there. It's quite a little story.
1: Yeah. That would be quite a little shock.
2: Yeah.
23: It looks like La Russa wanted Mott. Derek Lilliquist thought he wanted Zipchinski and Lance Lynn to throw instead.
2: Got it. And then Lance Lynn appeared. He said Mott, they heard Lynn. That's what La Russa says, for the record.
1: I don't know how you could confuse those two names.
23: That's got to be a heck of a feeling.
1: Jason Mott. Oh, did you say Lance Lynn? No.
23: You're La Russa. You're standing on the mound, kind of looking off to the mm-hmm. side, expecting Mott to come in. You look up. There's Lance Lynn.
0: Yeah. Mott probably confused why he's not warming up in that situation.
1: I forget what Lynn did. Did he pitch okay?
0: I don't remember.
2: They lost the game.
1: Yeah.
2: I believe he was on the mound.
23: Napoli hit a double.
2: Yeah, it was to face Mike Napoli.
0: I thought we were talking about Hahn.
2: Oh, Cafe Napoli.
0: Yeah.
2: Bar Napoli to you. I was a latecomer to Game of Thrones, but figured out what all the hype was about right before the start of the final season. I have now watched it three or four times. That's Shirley Clayton.
0: Great show.
1: I couldn't get through it.
2: There's no accountability on this show for Heim Bloom. It's from the 618.
0: That's right.
1: And he screamed it too, didn't he? All caps.
2: All caps.
1: Oh,
2: yep.
1: He screamed it.
2: Yep. Held us accountable. But we're scared of the Cardinals, and we mm-hmm. want to be friends with them, and we want them to love us and give us a rights holder merit badge.
1: Yeah. And if we don't talk about that, it's more time to talk about St. Louis U, where we get paid.
2: Correct. And now the audience has yet again exposed what's really going on behind the scenes on the morning after. You're welcome to have further exposures as well. 314-399-9646. That's the Air Comfort Service text inbox. Then you can get into that Form Energy YouTube chat. Apparently argue about Brett Bielma versus Eli Drinkwitz. That's in the Form Energy YouTube chat with 270 friends. Then we'll have After the Morning After at 11 o'clock. And then Jackson and I with a glorious return, perhaps the first time since April, for the Tim McKernan Show podcast. QFTA, that's at 12:15. So there you go. 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
1: Good morning after 101 ESPN from the Stiefel Studios. Tim McKernan, Doug Vaughn, Chairman Kurt slides into the dais when Martin goes and deals with onboarding. Little Jackie Papers doing business as J. Bennett Burkett with you here on the program. BK and Ferrario at the top of the hour. You're welcome to participate by calling in 314-399-9646. You can text it, I'm sorry, at that number. You can call in 314-974-0101, and then you can open up your YouTube chat. It's the Form Energy YouTube chat, and talk it over in there on the TMA STL YouTube channel. Doug, the Cardinals have a 100 RBI man, and you know what his name is? Alec Burleson.
9: Yeah.
1: Here he is talking about his role, not only getting to 100 RBIs, but being as a mentor for the club.
10: You know, it's funny. I don't really want anybody to hit like me. As far as what I do in the box, it's not sustainable for a while. So I don't know. I love to talk hitting. I love to. Obviously, I'm still continuing to get better at first base. So, you know, any questions these guys have about hitting, I think, you know, I've got a little bit of a track record where I can help. I don't know it all, but I love when guys come in and ask me about things. Like, I wish some guys would do more of it. I think I've been in their position. I've been the rookie that wants to figure it out on his own, and it's not that easy. So, you know, I wish guys would ask more questions, would be a little bit more curious, but at the end of the day, like, it's kind of an honor to be in that position. So going to continue to work on it, continue to build on it, and see what comes next.
1: Alec Burleson, one hell of a year.
9: Yeah, he's had a fantastic season. Second in the majors in RBIs now, with a chance to catch Sal Stewart. He's five behind him now. That'd be a nice little title to win, RBI champion.
1: Cardinals haven't had somebody lead the league in RBI since?
9: Pujols.
1: Yeah, that's a tough question.
9: Yeah.
11: Did I see he was the first homegrown Cardinal guy to get to 100 RBIs since Pujols?
12: Sounds right.
9: Probably, yeah. Yeah, well, if Pujols was the last one to do it, he'd have to be, I guess.
1: Man, you just dunked on Chairman Kurt.
9: Well, I didn't mean to.
11: I'm going
9: to
11: step out.
9: I don't know if he was expected to be a big star when he came up. I know, what is it? Second-round draft pick, I think. He was always a hitter, but he really has developed into a really good all-around player defensively. Runs the bases okay. Hits in the clutch. He's really turned into a first-rate player.
11: Who's the next Cardinal to get to 100 RBIs? Not this year, but just in years to come.
9: Well, you would hope Walker would start doing it on a regular basis. Or maybe one of these guys in the minor leagues hitting so well.
1: Reynel Rodriguez. Yeah. I'll throw this a brief aside, and there's nothing that can be done about it. Certainly well beyond all the people who would consider themselves fans of the game. But it really is a shame, from my standpoint, that a work stoppage is inevitable and the players will be locked out on December 1st, because with what the Cardinals have going, with young players who are going to be back, and then young players like Rodriguez, as an example, surging through the system, this is a time where I think a number of people, even though, of course, this season isn't going to likely result in anything of significance from a postseason standpoint, is building a roster that is going to continue to form bonds between fans, in particular young fans, and the city, the region, and Cardinal fans who live outside of the area. And it sucks if you do have a long work stoppage that momentum is halted, not just for Cardinal fans, but for the game. I unfortunately expect that to happen. And so it's a bit of a buzzkill to how I would like to see them handle an offseason with the standard trades free agency. Because I think with some of these guys developing like they have this year, Burleson being a clear example outside of Weatherholt and Walker, Herrera continuing on his trajectory, in addition to guys who've either come up from the minor leagues and flashed or are in the minor leagues and really standing out, that you're going to be on a precipice of a team that doesn't have a window that's about to close, but a window that is starting to open up. And that's an exciting thing. I just don't know when we're going to see them back together and what it's all going to look like when that time comes. So my enthusiasm is halted by this inevitable, at least I think it's inevitable, monster event for the game, and when we'll see this group back together in 2027 or maybe beyond.
9: A work stoppage could really hurt a guy like Burleson, who's right smack in his prime right now, might be eligible for a big contract coming up, but they'll probably put that off if there's going to be a work stoppage. And he might miss his age 28 season, which would be another year in his prime. So it's really bad for a guy like that. It's bad for all of them, but especially for a guy who's proven that he's probably worthy of a long-term, big-dollar contract, and he's probably not going to get it for a while. Probably. I don't know that for sure. I would just assume the Cardinals aren't going to be signing anybody else to long-term deals right now.
12: Right.
1: I'm looking forward to the year off. That's from Ryan Krause.
9: Don't have to watch it. You can always take the year off.
12: Yeah, you're have no obligations as a fan to watch.
9: No.
12: If you have a contract with the team, you'd be obligated. So that.
9: If there were no work stoppage on the horizon, I expect maybe they would have given Burleson and Walker both maybe long-term deals, I think. I think he'd want to lock up both guys.
1: I think we'll see Weatherholt again in 2026.
9: No.
1: I would agree with you.
12: Yeah, probably not.
9: And maybe not Jordan, too. Although he says he's okay. He said he was going
12: to
9: come back.
12: He, I would think, would be more likely to play. Like Weatherholt, you've already signed long-term. Yeah. You feel great about him. No need to rush him back. Whereas Blaze Jordan, the more opportunities, the better for him.
9: Just thinking, if you think it's hopeless at this point, you got a guy gimping around on a bad ankle or knee, I'm not sure what the purpose would be of having him out there. A few more at-bats is not going to sway the organization's opinion on a guy, I don't think.
1: Can you imagine if Tim had hair like Burleson? OMG, that's from Eric in the Central West End. But then that's not that. What that's saying is, I'm not hot right now. And oftentimes we've been compared, Johnny Sins and myself.
9: Can't you get a nice hairpiece?
13: You cannot lose games in the NFL and still win.
9: You can't.
1: Do you think people would notice if I had one?
9: No.
1: See?
9: You shave the beard off at the same time.
1: Oh, like it's a different
9: guy. Then
1: they
9: go, oh, where's your beard? Oh, yeah. You've always had hair, haven't you? Yeah.
1: Don't even notice.
9: Mm-hmm.
12: The Caesar cut up top.
1: The Cardinals didn't put off the Weatherholt, quote, early contract like they should have for several reasons. That's from the 636.
12: Feel free to share them.
9: He like said several TC reasons and then didn't give any of them.
12: No.
1: Doug, if there's no Cardinal games next year, what Cardinal games should I go back and watch? That's from Ryan Day's Nipple Rings. You can get to fill everybody's schedule. They can go back and watch games.
9: Yeah, I don't care what games you go back and watch. I don't go back and watch any games.
12: Well, neither do I.
9: Ever.
12: Watching a full game of game that already happened. Maybe like game 6, 2011.
9: I might watch a game that Jack Buck was calling.
12: Yeah.
1: Good call. Watch this. On a home run, by the word.
12: Yeah. What about some Keith Jackson college football games?
9: Oh, I'd like that. Desmond Howard, touchdown Michigan. Hello, Heisman. Yeah. See, I miss that sort of broadcaster. Yeah.
1: Can someone please get Burleson a helmet that fits? It's always falling off when he swings. That's from the Native American baller.
9: It is. Maybe a chin strap.
12: Sean Hill had that same problem. He would always wear a helmet too, and I'm small.
11: The quarterback?
12: The quarterback. Ooh, I have another question for you guys from the trivia night.
1: This is St. Mary's trivia night.
12: Name three quarterbacks that used to start for the St. Louis Rams that would later go on to throw a pass in the Super Bowl.
1: Tony Bank is one.
9: Kurt Warner.
1: Question.
12: Yep.
1: Kurt
11: Nick
1: Warner
11: Foles.
12: There's a three. Foles. We couldn't get Tony Banks. We did not know Tony Banks threw a pass in the Super Bowl.
1: Ravens.
12: Yeah. Tony Bank.
1: Doug, a tandem of Trent Dilfer and Tony Bank won a Super Bowl and blew out the opposition. Mm-hmm.
11: If I'm not mistaken, Sean Hill was another draft pick that went scary early on in that Inside STL League with the killers.ha when the Rams defense got taken.
1: I can confirm. I've rewatched many games during the 2019 Cup run. It's so awesome to relive all that. That's from Sharon and Clayton.
9: Yeah, yep. If you're into it, it'd be fun. It's a long time to sit and watch a game that you know what the outcome is.
14: No.
1: Jackson, you don't go back and watch the game three of the Jet series?
14: No.
9: Mm-hmm. I can watch the highlights. I just can't.
12: A full game.
9: I don't watch 15 or 20 minutes with nothing going on, really.
12: I guess you can skip commercials and all the breaks and tighten it up, but still an hour.
1: See, you guys hated my question, but then you reminisced about old Cardinal games. Mm. That's from Ryan Day's Nipple Rings.
9: Okay. What, you want a medal? You want cash? Leave us alone.
1: If you rewatch any game that is more than 2 days old, you literally have no life. Steven time.
9: Well, that's a little harsh.
12: I can't do the thing where you totally block out notifications and like record a game and then watch it later.
1: Oh, that's what I do during the first round of the Blue Stanley Cup playoffs that inevitably start at 9 o'clock when we get up at 5 o'clock.
12: Right, but you're doing that overnight. Like the likelihood someone's gonna someone wakes you up and starts whispering in your ear the scores of the game.
1: Yeah.
12: Unlikely. I guess one of your sons could, but unlikely.
1: I'm on so many sleeping pills, it doesn't matter.
12: Yeah, you'd see in pink elephants. If you were playing golf in the afternoon, Mizzou kicks off at 2 o'clock.
1: Yeah, you're doomed.
12: And it's 6:30. You know you're gonna be home at 7. You have the game recorded. I just can't go on an information drought like that for 7 hours.
9: So that means you can't stay off your phone between the time.
1: That's what that means. It's not,
9: away it's not from even the golf that. Course to home to start
12: it's
9: watching.
12: It's not even that. Someone could text me about the game. People are texting me all the time about the games.
9: Just don't look at it. Put your phone away. Put your phone in the golf bag.
12: What if there's an emergency? What if there's an emergency?
9: There's not going to be an emergency.
12: There could be an emergency. The second you say there's not going to be an emergency, that's when the emergencies happen.
9: What sort of emergency?
12: I don't know. Someone in trouble? Someone in a crisis?
1: How about that?
9: How often do you get phone calls and texts like that?
12: Not often. So that means I should operate that they just will never happen?
9: In this particular day, yes.
12: It seems like what you're doing is telling me what to do.
1: YouTube has abbreviated versions of most games. That's some trumpet usage.
12: Yeah, that's true. That's games. Usage. That's true. Back on YouTube TV this season, baby. Can't wait.
1: I'm sure Jack's going to go back and watch NBA games that he knows the outcome to. It's from Ian LaPerriere.
12: Rarely.
1: Lappy.
12: Sometimes hardware classic games of games that took place 20, 30 years ago, but that I've never seen in the first place. Sometimes I'll watch those. And the hardware classics, they do like a good presentation of it and hear old broadcasts is kind of cool and the old styles they used to have. But to watch the entire game in its entirety is very rare, if ever.
1: It is 10:46 in St. Louis. 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
6: 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You'll be saying, "How of my windows."
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7: Take it back, take it back. Oh, no. Can't say that. All of my friends are not dead.
8: How do you like this one, Luke?
9: That's okay.

0: making up jokes about papers. What do we have going on?
1: I'm just playing some John Prine. No real reason for it.
0: All right. Good. And you know what? That's reason enough for me.
1: Yeah, just being transparent.
0: The program's called The Morning After. It airs on 101 ESPN and the TMA STL YouTube channel. It is our final segment before BK and Ferrario take over at the top of the hour. We go down the hallway and do After The Morning After. But then Jackson and I are doing the Tim McKernan Show podcast for the first time since April. And Jackson has prevented us from doing it.
1: The funny thing is, some people believe that. There's people out there who legit have come up to me. More than one person is legit. Like, what's the deal with QFTA, man? Why aren't you, like, why?
0: You've had people come up to you in the wild.
1: And be like, I really love
0: people come up to you and ask you about
1: it? I love QFTA. What are you doing where you can't do it? I was like, what the hell are you talking about?
0: This happened at St. Mary's on Saturday night after you had that Jello shot with the spoon.
2: These are feral people who come up and ask you these questions.
1: They're usually feral.
2: They live on the streets.
0: And they're rabid?
1: They're rabid.
0: Like the dogs at Heiny Miney?
1: Fingernails, 6-7 inches long.
0: Oh, holy crap.
1: Yeah. But they're nice. And they love QFTA, so they clearly have internet connection.
0: That's right. Well, they're going to get, the feral people have internet connection. That's the lesson, Doug. Mm-hmm. And we are going to do it at 12:15 today.
2: They probably have to Skylink, probably.
0: YouTube chat, and of course, it'll be in the TMA podcast feed, just like Movie Boy. And when is that returning? Did anybody come up to you and ask you about that?
1: No, I get a lot less questions about that.
2: Oh, no.
1: A lot less questions about
2: You're not going to discontinue that, are you?
1: No.
0: I just think Gareth is finally negotiating.
1: No, summer break. He's got no leverage.
0: Jeez.
1: Just being honest. I love my boy, but what's he got to offer?
0: My God. Oh,
1: I'm saying, what does he
0: have? Sounds like me talking about you guys when you're not around.
1: If he wants a pay increase from his current wage of $0 for doing the podcast with me.
0: Wow, now we're talking about his income.
1: Right.
0: Hope the IRS isn't listening.
1: Well, yeah, okay. I hope they are.
3: What's going on over at Movie Boy Inc.?
0: I know. It does seem like it's a problem.
3: Have you been on, Doug?
2: Yeah.
1: Talking about grown-ups, too.
2: Yeah. God. And they're making a Grown-Ups 3.
1: That's correct.
2: Oh, man.
0: Tim Jackson's Sports Center update deserves some attention. Soccer guy can now stand down and go back to his hole for the next 3 months.
1: Right.
2: It was a nice little messy update.
1: Yeah. He's shutting it down. That's noteworthy as hell.
0: So soccer people live in a hole?
1: I'm sure some do.
0: And they come out every 3 months, so they come out every quarter?
1: Like a groundhog?
2: Well, I don't know how many of them live in the hole. They probably pop their head out of there every now and then. Come out and crawl around, ask questions about Movie Boy podcasts, and then retreat to their hovel.
0: Summer's a huge time for movies, and that's when you take a break. Very curious. It's from Just Don't Press Push.
1: I don't need that condescension.
2: He's suggesting that maybe the term summer break is another way to say I'm tired of doing it.
1: Well, I chose to start it, so I can choose when I want to stop it.
2: Well, but people are still going to be highly upset because they've come to love the program.
1: No, they didn't listen when I did it.
2: Oh,
0: oh, Doug, now we're getting into the numbers on
1: they weren't. They didn't care when I did it, and then that when I stop it, they just have something to complain to me about.
2: That's right.
1: Boy, it's like I've seen this play happen before.
3: Have you seen a good film lately?
1: Yes.
0: What was it?
1: This movie, The Invite, really good. I guess it's now on streaming. It's been
0: and that's
1: out
0: with
1: for
0: Seth Rogen.
1: Seth Rogen, Olivia Wilde.
0: And it's about wife swapping.
1: Yeah.
0: How about that, Doug?
1: It's really funny. It's been a great summer for movies. Huge box office numbers.
0: It's a great summer for wife swapping.
1: And wife swapping, yeah. Spider-Man's going to be like the second or third biggest movie ever.
0: And that's the second or big third, what, wife swapping film of all time?
1: No, I think The Invite might hit the crest for wife swapping movies. But
0: Ice Storm.
1: I like Ice Storm.
0: Wife swapping?
1: Yeah.
0: You have a genre,
1: key
0: don't
1: party.
0: You?
1: That was a key party. Poor Elijah Wood.
3: I typed
2: what
3: in.
2: What happened to him?
1: I don't want to ruin the ending, but.
3: I put in movies about wife swapping. I haven't heard of any of these. Have you heard of Palm Swings?
0: Palm Swings.
1: No. Are these movies put out by major studios or websites that start with X?
3: What about Swinging Safari?
1: Yeah, again, sounds like a website where you need an ad blocker. I wouldn't know, but. But yeah, Spider-Man's going to be like the second or third biggest movie ever.
2: Which Spider-Man is this now? Is this Spider-Man 10 or 11 or 12?
1: This is the fourth in their current series. And then Odyssey is going to have like $1.8 billion for a
0: 3-hour
1: R-rated movie. Impressive. So a huge summer for the box office.
2: I guess so.
0: And that's what the texture's point is. It's a huge summer for the box office.
1: Understood.
0: And then Movie Boy.
1: I did an Odyssey episode. I did an Odyssey
0: It's like
1: episode.
0: If Gabe goes, I'm going to take September through December off.
2: Yeah.
1: Didn't he go to a golf tournament in September one year?
0: That's correct.
1: Okay. So I'm just following the Yarman model.
2: Feels like you're kind of kicking dirt in the face of those people that live and die by your podcast.
1: Yeah, where I record on Zoom for 45 minutes with my South African buddy who lives in Chicago.
2: It's just all
1: brilliance in media.
2: It's all so disappointing.
0: Yeah. Superhero movies suck ass. Grow up, man. It's from the 830 Recreator.
1: You can have your whatever opinion you want on them, but they print money, so they're going to keep making them.
0: Morn.
2: Hello.
3: Hi.
2: Yes.
1: Yes.
0: About to drive by the studios. Can you send Doug out in his St. Louis City Speedo to sway his fruit basket for me? I want to take a look-see and check out what Papa's rocking. That's from the cousin.

0: George Washington.
1: Fantastic movie.
2: What's the name of it?
0: Forgetting Sarah Marshall.
1: Yeah. Oh. Jason Segel and Mila Kunis. Jason Segel.
3: Great. Kristen Bell's in it, Doug.
1: Yeah, gets broken up with.
3: Coxitch.
1: They have a.
3: Yuck.
0: Yeah.
1: Him and his girlfriend had a trip booked to Hawaii. So Jason Segel takes it and goes alone. Mila Kunis is the receptionist at the hotel. They start a budding romance, but oh no, his ex, Kristen Bell, shows up with a new boyfriend, Russell Brand.
2: Oh,
0: no. Now I don't like your condescension.
1: What do you mean? I'm explaining the plot of the film succinctly.
0: The tone, though.
1: What do you mean?
0: All right, maybe I misheard you.
1: Yeah,
0: sorry.
1: I think you did. It's one of my favorite movies. I love that film.
0: I stand
1: Paul Rudd.
0: Down. Sorry.
1: Plays Kunu.
3: Forgetting Sarah Marshall is criminally underrated. It's from the 314.
2: I don't know. That's a criminal offense.
3: It's a criminal offense if you don't do business with Tommy Cebulka and Brian Grigg at VIP Auto Accessories. 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
3: 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We're going to head down the hallway and do after the morning after. Then Jackson and I are doing QFTA at 12:15. It's all on the TMASTL YouTube channel. BK and Ferrari are coming up next right here on 101 ESPN. For Jackson, Bennett, Burkett, for Chairman Kurt, for Martin Kilcoyne, for my brother Kevin, for Douglas Elvin Vaughn, and Tim McKernan, this has been The Morning After, presented to you by Brown and Crouppen from the Stiefel Studios on 101 ESPN and the TMASTL YouTube channel.
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0: just got to a point where we really need to give him a blow and see if we can get through this. Now, we are hopeful. Obviously, we'll see how he progresses. We got to get some testing done. We are hopeful that this is something where it can be a relatively quick absence and he can finish strong. But obviously, we got to see how he progresses. It was just time to give him a little bit of a break.
1: Alongside T-Bone and Bradford on BK, you've got BK and Ferrario here on 101 ESPN. And that voice you just heard was Heim Bloom in his weekly conversation with KMOX yesterday, discussing J.J. Weatherholt, who was placed on the injured list. And T-Bone, this is one of those where I don't mean for this to sound the way that it's probably going to come across. I was kind of glad to hear it. Not because I'm happy that J.J. Weatherholt is hurt or that he's on the injured list, but it helps to explain the drop in production in the second half. J.J. Weatherholt in the second half is batting 200. He's 20% below league average. He has four homers and four doubles. That's not a lot of power, not a lot of average. Even the on base has dipped a bit. Now, he's still finding ways to be productive. He's playing excellent defense. He's been good on the bases. Like, he's still a solid all-around player that you'd like to build around. It just hasn't looked like the guy that we saw in the first half of the season, where it seemed like every other game you'd come away saying, my God, man, this is just like Brendan Donovan with better defense and better base running. And I loved Brendan Donovan. So the fact that he was able to provide that for you in the first half was remarkable, considering he's only 22, 23 years old. And the pretty significant decline in production in the second half made you wonder, like, is this just a young guy? The league's figuring him out a little bit. Is it an adjustment period? Is he getting worn down because it's a long season? What's going on here? Not that it's overly concerning long term, but those questions start to rise. And then you hear this over the weekend with the announcement that he's going on the injured list, and apparently this has been bothering him for like 6 weeks. Okay, yeah, suddenly everything starts to make a lot more sense. What was your reaction when you hear J.J. Weatherholt's name is now being added to the list that currently includes Mason Wynn and Hunter Dobbins and Andre Pallante? Cardinals are running into some serious injury concerns down the stretch here.
2: Yeah, when I saw the news for J.J. Weatherholt, and then when I saw that it had been bothering him for a while, because at first when I see anything about a wrist injury, I go, oh boy, I don't like hearing that, right? When I see anything with the wrist or with the legs for batters, it concerns me. But then as the news started to trickle out of, hey, this has been bothering him for a little bit and it doesn't seem like it's too serious, my then reaction became, okay, so this explains the second half drop-off, as you said, which had been something that we had been talking about for the 6 weeks he's kind of been dealing with this. And then when I saw, hey, yeah, we don't think it's going to be that serious, we think there's even a chance that he could return this later this season in the final month, okay, then I'm not worried about that at all. So it explains his second half struggles, and it's part of the reason why the offense had really kind of lost a little bit of its rhythm in the second half. Of you've got J.J. Weatherholt, who's had his struggles while he's been dealing with this wrist injury, on top of Ivan Herrera, who's been struggling in the second half of the season. It explains the drop-off from the offense. But looking at J.J. long-term, I'm not overly concerned about this. Long as this is something minor and nothing comes out of this when he meets with the specialists in, I think, Arizona today, long as nothing serious comes out of that, my expectations are he's going to be more like the first half guy that we saw going into next year.
1: 314-399-9646 is the Air Comfort Service text line from the 314. BK, thanks for the advice for cashing in on Sal Stewart as Rookie of the Year before the odds flipped. Listen, man, I think this was happening no matter what. I don't think that the injury was the only reason as to why you're going to see, most likely, Sal Stewart win NL Rookie of the Year. But I will tell you this, after the announcement came yesterday, the odds didn't just flip, they dropped completely. J.J. Weatherholt went from the favorite to win NL Rookie of the Year to 20-1 odds. And that's because he's expected to miss the next 10 days. Guys, that tells you that the odds were wrong. Like, if it was that close, if it was really a 50-50 coin flip beforehand, he wouldn't have fallen behind Nolan McLean and Carson Binge for NL Rookie of the Year odds after missing 10 days. Because his case is basically entirely about wins above replacement. Like, that is exclusively what your case is behind. That's not going to change in the next 10 days. You're not going to see Sal Stewart overtake J.J. Weatherholt in wins above replacement when he's like three wins behind J.J. over a 10-day stretch. What this tells you is the public sentiment was behind what was actually going to happen. Now, I think you can make a case for Sal. I think you can make a case for Nolan McLean. I think there's a decent case, honestly, for Carson Binge as well. all of these guys, including, yes, J.J. Weatherholt, are deserving of NL Rookie of the Year this year. But when you have a guy like Sal Stewart who hit another home run yesterday and is leading the National League in RBIs, I know these are traditional stats, but it's a super easy case to be made, man. I can just go over to Baseball Reference, punch in the numbers of what Sal Stewart has done for a rookie, see what those guys accomplished in their history, and it's basically like a running tally of Rookie of the Years over the last 40 years in Major League Baseball. Meanwhile, you look at J.J. Weatherholt, and a guy hitting 240, about league average offensively. I understand there are other aspects to baseball beyond just the traditional numbers offensively, but those guys don't typically win NL Rookie of the Year. So yeah, I think this was always going to be the likely endpoint, and now it seems like everybody's on the same page. JJ's unlikely to win NL Rookie of the Year now.
2: Yeah, I agree with you there. One, he's not going to win it now, I wouldn't expect. And I think Sal Stewart, based on his numbers, like you said, it's more of the traditional numbers, but they're more the numbers that stick out compared to looking at JJ's case and going off of WAR, where it's
1: 31 homers, 105 RBIs.
2: Yeah, that's pretty good.
1: Everybody understands that.
2: I mean, how much did I talk about coming into the year how the Cardinals needed a 30-homer, 100-RBI guy, right? And Cincinnati's got it with a guy that's going to end up winning Rookie of the Year. Yeah, he doesn't bring much value defensively, but like when we were looking at Rookie of the Year, I think what you said is a good point. Like, a guy with the slash line of J.J. Weatherholt, typically when those guys win Rookie of the Year, it's typically a down year for that rookie class. And this year's awesome. I mean, you read off three names that have a legitimate shot if it wasn't for Sal Stewart, right? Carson Bench been good. Noah McClain been good. Those guys would have a case themselves if Sal Stewart wasn't 31 homers and 105 RBIs.
1: 314-399-9646 is the Air Comfort Service text line to get involved in the show. From the 636, guys, I've now been offered a cash out for betting on Sal Stewart. Not happening. I'm holding on for the entire payout at the season's end.
2: Hell yeah.
1: I think that's the right way to go about it. I also would not cash out right now. When you've got a guy that's hitting 30 homers and 100 ribbies and is also probably going to finish with 15 stolen bases, that plays no matter the era of Major League Baseball. You're just always going to leave the year and you're like, yeah, that guy, he's the NL Rookie of the Year. I just don't care what the other ones are putting up. And again, I think McClain's having a really good season. If pitchers were more traditionally the guys that would get this kind of stuff, I think he's got a pretty good case. He's on the season now, thrown 155 innings with a 3.1 ERA. That's awesome, dude. Like, rookies don't perform like that, but his team stinks. Yeah. And he's a pitcher, which just means you kind of have to do crazy stuff, and he doesn't have crazy numbers. They're just very, very good so far this season.
2: It's incredible that his numbers are that good, because like I knew he had been having a good year, but until you read those off, to think that I would not know anything about him in terms of just how good he's been as a Met is incredible because of how bad they are. I mean, same with Carson Benj. I mean, Benj has been great as a Met, and like you never see him on national games because the Mets are so bad, which is incredible to think of.
1: Honestly, Benj has, my opinion, almost as good of an argument for NL Rookie of the Year this year as J.J. Weatherholt did. The only thing that would be holding you back from that is J.J.'s defense. Like, it's basically the only real thing that's propping up his case over Benj, because offensively, Benj has been better.
2: Yeah.
1: Base running-wise, Benj is going to have 20-plus stolen bases on the season. There's just not a whole lot that I can point to. Again, outside of defense, where J.J. has been better. I think J.J. will still get NL second base Gold Glove.
2: I agree.
1: And I think
2: that
1: he'll be deserving of that honor this season. But beyond that, yeah, I think the Rookie of the Year case has now come to its conclusion, and we can go ahead and I'll finally be on the same page.
2: You think he finishes fourth? Or you think he beats out one of these other two, McClain and Benj?
1: I think he'll finish third. I think there will be enough advanced numbers nerds that say, hey, look, he's got 5 wins this year, and they just blindly vote on that. I think he'll get some first place votes. But I do not think it'll be enough to overtake Sal, or I think McClain finishes second. I think it'll be between Weatherholt and Benj for third this year.
2: Okay. I think he finishes third. I wonder if he finishes ahead of McClain because it's a pitcher. It's so hard for a pitcher that he may not get the respect, and the batter is there, you know, 130 plus games a year. I think McClain will finish fourth. Weatherholt third. Binge will be second.
1: Last thing that I wanted to get to here. The other big news from the weekend is round numbers. You know how much I love them. Alec Burleson officially gets to 100 RBIs on the season. A pretty remarkable accomplishment. He's now on pace for 35-plus doubles, 25-plus homers, and obviously more than 100 RBIs. He's also batting .290 over the last 2 years combined. It just doesn't happen in Major League Baseball nowadays. He is a traditional hitter in every sense, and I love it. It's so much fun to watch. The guy has, he's 27 years old. He should be a part of your core. I've said this before. I would just lock him up. Like, get him under contract as long as you can right now, like through his prime, and don't do 10 years. But, you know, 5-year deal right now, I think I'd be more than comfortable with if I was the Cardinals. And, you know, if he accomplishes something like this, it's time for me to go ahead and put together a list. Here are the list of players Alec Burleson's age or younger that have 30 doubles, 20 homers, 100 RBIs in a season. He's already accomplished all of those numbers. And Baseball Reference doesn't do strikeout rate. So I've got to go at bats per strikeout, just a low strikeout rate.
2: A stat that we always use.
1: Low strikeout rate. Alec Burleson's done it this year. Last year, Vinny Pascantino and Geraldo Perdomo accomplished this feat. Those are kind of the outliers here. Beyond that, these are the guys that have done it over the last decade. Vlad Guerrero Jr., Bobby Witt, Acuna, Albies, Tucker, Matt Olson, Bogarts, Bregman, Bellinger, Devers, Machado, Jose Ramirez, Arenado did this a couple of times, Mookie, Anthony Rizzo, and Anthony Rendon. It's some of the best hitters that we've seen in Major League Baseball over the last decade. Alec Burleson now adds his name to that list.
2: That's an impressive list because those are guys, I don't know how many MVPs are on that list. I think there's one with Freeman, but it's a bunch of guys that finished top five. Like Ramirez is like the champion of finishing second. Yeah. And part of that was because Ohtani was in his league there for a while. I mean, those are all really good hitters. And then like you mentioned,
1: Acuna did it.
2: Oh yeah, Acuna did one as well. And you mentioned Pascantino. Pascantino last year was terrible against lefties. He's got kind of the same profile of Alec Burleson, a guy that doesn't really hit well against left-handed pitching, but then does unbelievable amounts of damage against righties. This was one of my bigger questions coming into the season. It's why I was so low on the Cardinals, was one, their pitching, which I think that one's held up over time, and then two was I looked at this offense and said, okay, who's going to be that traditional 30 homers, 100 RBI guy, right? I mean, you can go through the list of teams that have won a World Series or gotten to a World Series, and they've all got at least one, if not two, of those guys. And now the Cardinals have gotten their answer on that, and I was skeptical if Burley would be able to get to this point, 100 RBIs, but he's now proven, okay, he's capable of it. I wouldn't doubt, he's not going to get to 30 home runs this year. I wouldn't doubt that he could have like one or two pop-up seasons where he's a 30 home run guy. He's just that good, and I'm 100% with you. I would lock him up today. You know I hate contract extensions. He's the one guy that I look at in the organization and say, I would pay him today because I think it's probably like 5 years, $80 million, somewhere in that range.
1: If you would like to get involved in the show, I've mentioned that the YouTube chat is at youtube.com/101ESPNSTL, and you can get involved via the Air Comfort Service text line, 314-399-9646. That's the Air Comfort Service text line to get involved in the show today. Alex out. He'll be back in with us tomorrow. It's T-Bone, Bradford, and I for the next couple of hours. Appreciate you guys tuning in. As always, we will get to questions and answers at the end of the hour. We will talk some NFL quick hitters. T-Bone's team with a big addition, giving somebody $30 million over the weekend. We'll get into that coming up here in about 15 minutes. But next, the big story in college football is not what happened in week zero. It's not what's going to happen in week one. It's the fact that we still don't even know who's eligible to play in college football, and we've already played games. Eli Drinkwitz said what we've all been thinking, and we'll let you hear it next here on 101 ESPN.
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0: for St. Louis City SC. We'll get to the Mizzou news here momentarily. The deal to acquire Brazilian forward Rafa Navarro is close to completion, according to The Athletic. The fee will be $12 million cash trade plus add-ons, which, including total assets, will be a new league record between two MLS clubs. According to Tom Bogert of The Athletic, a new contract is also part of the move, securing his long-term future. So the 26-year-old attacker, who has 11 goals so far this season, will be a new member of St. Louis City SC. Again, the big news, according to The Athletic, St. Louis City SC is close to acquiring Brazilian forward Rafa Navarro. T-Bone, you're our soccer guy. Any thoughts on the acquisition?
1: This is exciting because he's been one of the best goal scorers in MLS over the last couple of years since he went over to Colorado. And look, the attack for City's been playing very well. And I just see a report from Tom Bogart as well that they're finalizing deal to sign.
0: About to get that next, but we'll get to that here in a moment.
1: Okay, I was gonna say, I see they're adding another forward to the group as well, and Damian Downs on loan. Like, they're really focusing and adding to that attacking third, which is exciting. I mean, they played pretty well last night till the final 10 minutes when they blew a lead, but I'm excited for this addition because they haven't had a goal scorer like this since that first year from Klaus. And hopefully that will be the thing that allows them to kind of not just get into the playoffs, which they seem to be in pretty good position for now, but then go on an actual run when they get to the playoffs.
0: Okay, you mentioned the other move. This one is really interesting. So City is also finalizing a deal to acquire Damian Downs from Southampton. This one comes on loan through the 2027 sprint season.
1: So the whole next year.
0: Okay, thank you. Through the 2027 season, he's 22. He is not going to occupy a designated player spot for St. Louis, according to The Athletic. He did not get a ton of playing time while he was with Southampton, so he's going to head back to MLS, and he's going to get an opportunity with City. T-Bone, this one's interesting because he's part of the U.S. men's national team. That's really kind of the headline here, is a guy on the U.S. men's national team now plays for City. That's pretty cool. Like, as a total casual soccer observer, I love the idea of a U.S. men's national team on City. How much does it actually matter, though? Like, is this guy good at soccer?
1: Yeah, and that, like, I don't know, because, like, I'm kind of looking through what his numbers have been with the U.S. team, and it doesn't even look like he's played significantly for them. He's only 22 years old, so he's got a huge upside. And if he's over in England at 22 years old, that tells you he's a really good player. My guess is he'll be coming off the bench for City, at least for the remainder of this year, now that they have him.
0: You think?
1: That would be my guess. Maybe they'll put him in the starting 11, because I don't think they're pulling anybody out unless they're adding in the guy we just talked about.
0: Another striker. I mean,
1: I think it's to add depth, for that way they can bring on fresh legs. My guess would be he comes off the bench at least to start. But talk about adding depth after losing Leuven to your squad up top there. And to be frank, like, Leuven had been good this year. It wasn't Leuven that you saw in year one. And I think part of that was he just didn't fit into this new system.
0: I know it wasn't popular. A lot of the moves that have happened over the last year, really, basically since the expansion team, like that first year, most of the moves have not been overly popular among fans. Is it fair to say they might be a better team because of all of this, though?
1: Yeah. I mean, I think that's fair. I think you saw the expansion team had kind of run its course. Now, I think Lutz moved on from a couple of guys too soon, right? Like, I think he moved on from Parker too soon. I think they had maximized Klaus by the time that they'd moved on from him. Leuven's the one that I think you could still look back on and say, okay, maybe they will make a mistake there if they miss on these two guys that they're bringing in. But I think as of today, yeah, I mean, they're better than they were, what, 2 years ago, a year ago at this point? I mean, last year they were a disaster. Remember, they had a head coach that lasted like 12 games in year one and then got let go. So, yeah, I think they're in a better spot today. And the funny thing is, now, I don't know, I would say take this with a grain of salt, but they keep telling you about this is kind of the rebuild year. This is the year where they said, hey, kind of grow with us. We're going to be kind of implementing a new system. We're going to bring in some new faces. But this is kind of year one under the new head coach. So we're thinking this is going to be the building year, and then next year will be the year that we kind of start to take off. And they're 12 matches unbeaten now. And they should have won last night. Yeah, they should have won last night. But either way, they end up with a point in that match. So, like, I think they are in a better spot today. And they certainly, at least leaving with these two moves that they've just made, according to reports, they are much deeper than they were about 24 to 48 hours ago.
0: Are they going
1: to
0: make the playoffs this year?
1: I think so. I mean, the way they've been playing, they've been great. Last night was disappointing. But again, I think they played well for 80 minutes. I wouldn't doubt that they end up in the playoffs, and I think there's got a legitimate shot to host a playoff match in round one.
0: All right, so there's your update on St. Louis City SC making a couple of moves, adding two strikers to the mix. One plays for the U.S. men's national team. The other is among the league leaders in goals in MLS this year in a record-breaking deal for the Colorado Rapids striker. On the college football side of things, Eli Drinkwitz spoke at the podium over the weekend. He was asked about the current status of things in college football, where we were literally playing games this past weekend, and we're still not entirely sure who's eligible and who's not eligible to play college football in 2026. Here were Eli Drinkwitz's thoughts on the matter.
2: I got a lot to say on the subject, but I've been saying this for 3 years now, that college football and college athletics is not in a great place. You know, I said this several years ago when we had announcement of conference changes in the middle of fall camp, and I said, who considered the student athletes? You know, this stuff is not good for any student athlete, and it's a direct reflection of our inability as leaders to come up with a plan. We spent all summer politicking a Save College Sports Act. And then at the last moment, we all tried to get behind it. And that's not how Washington, D.C. works. We've been trying to do it for 6 years, and it took a while to get it to even get on board. And now you see the results. If that bill has passed, this stuff is not happening right now, because there's a framework for what the future of college athletics looks like. And, you know, Mike Elko said it a couple days ago, like, we're 4 days, the season's kicked off. We do not know what the rules are for eligibility. That's embarrassing, man. This is the second biggest sport in the United States, most watched sport in the United States. And for us to be operating like this is a complete clown show.
0: I mean, no notes. He's right. Like, I don't know what else to say. I mean, the guy has been extremely thoughtful on the subject for years. Say what you will about Eli Drinkwitz. I know some people don't like him. Some people do. There's a lot of... everybody's got an opinion on the man, one way or the other. He's right on this. I mean, it's a clown show, what we're seeing right now. The SEC released a statement over the weekend basically saying, hey, if you want to take these guys, go ahead and take them. Now, we might still suspend you. Like, we could end up enforcing the rules that will be on the books sooner or later, but for right now, we can't enforce those rules because the courts have told us we can't. So go ahead and take the guys that you want. The defensive end from the Tampa Bay Buccaneers, who had multiple sacks again in the third preseason game, he's been cut now. The expectation, after talking to the media post-game, he said, yeah, I think the college game suits me better. Oh, do you? You think it's better to make a few million bucks as opposed to 700,000? All right, cool, great. He's been cut. He's expected to go back to LSU.
1: Hey, Baton Rouge.
0: So I think that we're going to see these guys return to school, and then I guess it's kind of like a bleep around and find out kind of situation where we'll all learn as we go. And there legitimately might be players that participate in games in the first half of the season that are ineligible by the time that we get to November. That's in play, but I don't think there's anybody or anything that anybody can do to avoid that between now and then.
1: Well, and I think we saw that in college basketball last year, right? Didn't Alabama play a guy that was a center that was in the G League? He played like 7 games and then was ruled ineligible. And yep. Then there was talk of like, well, should those games be forfeited as losses because they played an ineligible player? I mean,
3: yeah, a handful. Yeah.
1: Yeah. Like, what Drink is saying is 100% right. I mean, it is a clown show that we've got going on in college athletics, and that's dealing with the player movement, let alone then when you start talking about the schedule and their unwillingness to work on the schedule to try and make the transfer portal work, but focusing on playoff expansion rather than, hey, what if we end the season before the portal actually opens? Like, it's just a giant mess, and the only way to get it through is to go through another mess, which is Washington, D.C., and go through Congress. I mean, it's a disaster. I don't know how you can coach in college athletics right now, because it is truly the wild, wild west, where you're right. Like, LSU is going to end up with guys that were in the NFL last week, right? On preseason rosters, playing in games, as you had mentioned, and they'll probably have them for the beginning of the year. Win those games matter for your playoff hopes, and then potentially they don't. And then how do you handle that if you're these schools, right? If I lose to LSU because their stud defensive end that was just had 2 sacks in the preseason dominates me for a game because I've got college kids, Well, how am I going to feel in 2 weeks when he's suspended or not eligible to play, and that was our loss that kept us out of the playoffs? I mean, that's just a joke if you're in college athletics.
3: And I do appreciate that Eli Drinkwitz said, listen, if these guys are eligible, I'm going to recruit them. Like, my job here is to win, and so I'll play within the rules. I'll tell you how I feel about the rules, but for right now, if the plan is that these guys are going to be eligible, then it is my job to do the best thing possible for Mizzou, and the best thing possible for Mizzou is for these guys to play here and not elsewhere. So I do appreciate the sentiment that, hey, listen, I'm going to be open and honest with you guys. I think all of this is stupid. I think this is ridiculous. But also, if the rules are ridiculous, I got to play within the rules, and this is going to be give me the best chance to win. So I think Drink has the correct stance on this. I think you've seen in the past some coaches that push back, and then it's too late. Dabo is the one that immediately comes to mind where he's like, hey, I don't utilize the transfer portal. Well, that's great, but you're going to set your program back 3 to 5 years because you refuse to utilize the transfer portal. So you probably are going to want to jump on board, and then we've seen what happened with Clemson. Drinkwitz is not going to allow that to happen. If this is a means to acquire more talent, he will. But in the meantime, he's going to speak about how much he thinks it's ridiculous that this is a means to acquire talent at the college football level.
4: And that is the exact stance that he has been consistent with, that he has communicated since the beginning, at least, of fall camp. Now, is it better or worse, guys, that in essence, and the SEC right now is basically saying, okay, we're complying and we'll see what happens come Thursday in terms of maybe contesting whatever is taking place in the court there in Louisiana. We're dealing strictly from a football sense with LSU only at the moment, correct? Additions to LSU at the moment. Does that make it slightly less convoluted that it's basically LSU versus the world or LSU versus the rest of the conference at present? I think at least you're not talking about a multitude of different schools, basically everybody flying to each and every spot. It's really just one institution we're talking about right now.
3: So far.
4: Just one.
1: Yeah, I think everybody's going to start jumping on. Now
3: let's see what happens over the next 2 weeks.
4: Yeah.
3: These guys are getting cut now. Yesterday was cut down day in the NFL. This is when stuff actually happens. I mean, if these guys are going to be ruled eligible, Mizzou's probably going to be contacting players from the NFL portal, if you want to call it that, within the next 3 to 5 days. And if you have an opportunity to add these guys, like, I wonder if you're going to see somebody that's walking on the field on Thursday. You're going to be in attendance, right, Bradford?
4: Yep, that's
3: I'll be there as well. I'll be a fan. I'm guessing you're as a media.
4: Correct.
3: We would potentially see a player walking around that had previously been in an NFL camp. You might see that on Thursday night at Mizzou. Now, I'm not reporting that or anything, but that's in play. There might be a guy on the sidelines that you're like, hey, I don't know who that guy is. You have to look him up and realize, oh, that guy was in Houston Texans camp a week ago. Like, that's in play right now.
4: Offensive line has been taking some blows.
3: Exactly. No, for real.
1: Like, Illinois, if they want to do this, now, nobody in the Big Ten's done it yet, and I don't think Illinois will be the first school to try it. They'll probably wait for, like, Ohio State.
3: For being real,
1: to try.
3: I don't know if they have the money to do it.
1: Maybe not.
3: I think that's a big part of this.
1: I think if Illinois wants to do this too, like, they're going to look at wide receiver. Their wide receiver room is dealing with a ton of injuries. Like, they're questioning their depth.
4: Oh, yeah.
1: And if you can try this right now, Brett Bielema, if he can go out and get somebody, he will. If they've got the money to do it, he'll go out and do the same thing, because I think BK laid it out perfectly. You can't fall behind like Dabo did. You know, because once you fall behind, you start playing this massive game of catch-up, and that's while the game continues to evolve moving forward with, in this case, NFL players coming back to play in college football. So if you have a good head coach, you believe in your program. I hate saying this because I'm with Drinkwitz. You've heard me say it on this show. I don't think these guys should be allowed in there. I would hope Brett Bielema would be willing to go sign somebody out of the NFL to add to his roster. I would hope, if I'm a Missouri fan, Drinkwitz be willing to do the exact same thing to try and upgrade their roster, because BK said it right. The job of the head coach is to win football games. And whatever is allowed, which currently is basically anything and everything, you have to go out there and try it so you can see if you can maximize your roster.
3: Just real quick, before we get to NFL quick hitters on the other side, a lot of media in Columbia today checking out the new end zone complex.
1: Oh, how's it look?
3: It looks incredible. Like, I think a lot of the time these projects can be a little overstated for what they mean for fans. Many times, like the previous project that Mizzou worked on, it was really about the players and about, like, the facilities that would be going in for them, more so than it was about what's going to change for Mizzou fans. There are very few fans that were influenced by or impacted by that whatsoever. This one is different. For Mizzou fans, your experience at Faurot Field will probably be impacted, I believe, in a positive way because of what they have done with this complex on that end of the stadium. It looks stunning. And it's, I would think, got to be one of the better renovation projects that's been done in recent memory in college football. And I don't say that just because I'm a Mizzou honk. Like, it looks amazing. Have you seen it yet, Bradford, from inside of the stadium?
4: I was about to say, I can attest to that. Media availability, first week there in August, commencement of the month. It is striking. Seriously, you elevate or increase the overall capacity just a tad, but from a visceral standpoint, it feels, yeah, I'm going to say it, very SEC now. It feels very SEC.
3: Yeah, the previous projects that they work on looked small by comparison.
4: They were.
3: Like, it completely dwarfs what they had previously done. So yeah, it's a pretty impressive job that they were able to do. All right, alongside T-Bone and Bradford, I'm BK. Coming up next, NFL Quick Hitters here on 101 ESPN.
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1: 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I'm Bradford Bruns. 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The Pirates took 2 of 3 from St. Louis in a weekend series at Busch Stadium, further complicating matters. J.J. Weatherholt's right wrist. Tendinitis sidelining number 26. He was placed on that 10-day injured list about 24 hours ago. STL visiting Dodger Stadium tomorrow. College football openers. North Carolina held off TCU 15-10. Former Mizzou QB Bo Prabula threw for 155 yards, ran for another 110 as Virginia overwhelmed NC State 34-8. Current Tigers left tackle Caden Green, meanwhile, will not play against Arkansas Pine Bluff September 3rd. MLS City SC extending its unbeaten streak to 12 games. 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You'll be saying, I love my windows.
0: They are St. Louis. It's BK and Ferrario on 101 ESPN.
2: Alongside T-Bone and Bradford, I'm BK. Big news in college basketball. We'll discuss this now. Get some NFL quick hitters later on today. According to Drew King of PowerMizzou.com, Mark Mitchell is expected to return to the University of Missouri. Quote, as it turns out, Mitchell might have been crying earlier this year for nothing in a dramatic turn of events after announcing his plans to transfer to Kentucky. Sources tell PowerMizzou.com he's changing course, intending to return to Missouri for one last season. He adds, a Kansas City native is currently eligible to play one more year of college basketball as part of a temporary injunction, which was granted back in August. Earlier this month, Mitchell initially took advantage of the ruling by entering the transfer portal and committing to Kentucky. However, SEC Commissioner Greg Sankey says that they have reaffirmed their stance for intra-conference transfer bylaws, which state that schools who play athletes who transferred within the SEC would have to sit their head coach for half of the season and be fined 50% of their sport's annual budget. So, because of the SEC statement, it sounds as though Mitchell and his team got a little spooked. Maybe Kentucky got a little spooked, if we're being real here. They're probably looking at this saying, hey, we'll just go get another fifth-year player that's good, but maybe not quite at the same level as Mark Mitchell. And now Mark Mitchell is expected to return back to Mizzou. According to PowerMizzou.com, the Tigers do have roster spots available to add Mitchell, and the 15-player limit will not be an issue for them. There are indeed still some obstacles to clear, as the NCAA is likely to appeal that injunction and has been awarded a motion of stay by appellate courts in a handful of other cases across the country. Top line takeaway here. If Mark Mitchell is eligible this season, big one, if, and he's able to stay on the court the entirety of the 2026 campaign, again, a big if, Missouri's a national title contender. That's what this means. This guy was one of the best players in the SEC a year ago. The fit is a little awkward between he and Jason Crow Jr. It's a little weird with he and Bryson Tiller on the roster together. They kind of have similar games. But, hey man, accumulate talent, figure out the rest later.
1: Mm-hmm.
2: Missouri has been way too thin a number of times under Dennis Gates. You just added a player that can be a top three guy on a championship contending roster, and you did so in August after you already had a top five recruiting class in the country previously. So, T-Bone, my big takeaway here, Missouri added itself to the title contender so much so that I just went ahead and placed a bet on Missouri to win the national championship in 2026 because they're listed at 55-1 right now.
3: Yeah, and I'll be curious to see where they, how much they jump with the addition of Mark Mitchell, because I'm with you. I think they've suddenly put themselves, and I thought they were a pretty good team prior to this move. I don't know that I was going to go as true national title contenders, but now that you add in Mark Mitchell, a guy that put up 18 points last season for the team, yeah, I'm willing to put them into that conversation. I mean, they are going to be a loaded squad going into this year. And I love that Dennis Gates ended up loading up his schedule to prepare them properly for SEC play and for the conference tournament or for the NCAA tournament. Yeah, I mean, this is a huge addition for the Missouri Tigers. And I think what you said is maybe most important. Sure, look, it's kind of an awkward fit for how the roster is constructed right now. figure it out. And, man, the depth on this team should be at the best that it's been under Dennis Gates. And that's the key. When you watch these teams in that go on those deep runs in the NCAA tournament, I mean, I'll use Illinois since they're my squad an example. They ran 8 deep in the tournament last year. And that's what allowed them to get to the Final Four. Yeah, they had a star in Wagler who played very well for them. But they could also go to the bench and keep guys rested, keep them fresh, and they could rebound like crazy.
1: Right.
3: That should be this Missouri team. So this is a huge addition for Dennis Gates and his squad that he's going to be coming back to the Tigers.
1: BK, it is not
3: hyperbole. You
1: picked
3: the right day to wear all your Mizzou gear, by the way.
1: How about that? Hot it damn, worked dude. Out in the biggest of ways. It's not hyperbole because this completely changes, again, hypothetically, if, yes, we have to play that game, the calculus for your team as far as being a legitimate contender nationally. You think about Kentucky, it was still regarded as a top 20 team, regardless of whether Mitchell would play there. Could have been a top 10 team. But now for Missouri, I'm thinking solely about the front court, BK, and the way now that Mitchell coming back lengthens and extends that crop of players. Not only are you talking about, are you enticed by what you can get from a Tiller, obviously, coming over from KU. Now a Carey, for example, from Tennessee, more of a rotational asset. And, oh yeah, Tony Bryant as well as a freshman coming in. If Mark Mitchell continues to develop, continues to make ways, especially as far as keeping the opposition's defense honest, bear in mind, guys, last year, he improved to nearly 40% from beyond the arc. If you get anything remotely close to that as well, with the dynamic talent up front in the backcourt, boy, is this appetizing. My goodness.
2: There's a real shot that in some games, your lineup goes 6'4", 6'9", 6'10", 6'11", 6'8".
3: Dang. I mean, that's what Illinois was last year, tall and lengthy.
1: I didn't even
2: mention Jason Crow Jr., Trent Pierce,
1: yeah.
2: Mark Mitchell, Bryson Tiller, Jalen Carey. That might be your closing lineup in some games.
3: Man.
2: And that's not to mention Trent Burns, who, as Bradford mentioned, he's 7'5". Tony Bryant, I think, is 6'9". Nick Randall's like 6'9". Kennard Davis is a super long wing at 6'6". And Jameer Jones is 6'6" as well. Your entire lineup outside of Jason Crow Jr. next year is 6'6" or taller. Everybody. Everybody that will see the floor. This feels very much like the kind of team that Dennis Gates has always been building towards, because it looks like an old school Florida State school. Like when Florida State was at their best with Leonard Hamilton as their head coach, when they went on that run to, was it the Elite Eight that year?
1: They did get to the Elite Eight.
2: Under Leonard Hamilton, this is the way that they were constructed, where they just had flexibility with every single player on their roster. Everybody was 6'6 or longer, and it was just impossible to get to the lane. They didn't even have to play great defense. The reach was frustrating to go up against, and there's a chance for basically the first time at Mizzou, they could be a good defensive team this year. Because of the reach.
3: Yeah.
2: Like, set aside anything else. They're athletic. And they're long, and that's a nightmare to match up against if you're an opposing lineup.
3: And I would think that this would play really well for what Gates wants to do. Now, they weren't really this team this past year. They kind of went away from this. But the first couple years under Dennis Gates, one, you want the length like you're talking about, but they would play that aggressive defense, right, trying to force turnovers. This allows you to play that aggressive style of defense, and with this kind of length can still protect the paint and force teams to the outside.
1: Bingo, the length.
3: I think that's going to be the thing that they're going to try and get back to, is try and get back to that kind of havoc defense where they try and force turnovers and then see if they can get out and run.
1: Because the length can compromise or really basically substitute for so many of the inadequacies there too. Now, the question becomes, and we're already seeing it, of course, BK, from the text line, great, you're amassing this wealth once more of talent. But the fact of the matter is that even though this is a roster constructed as Dennis Gates would like, it keeps going back to that consistent question. What can you extract? Is he the man to be able to extract the most from
2: Boy,
1: it? It's never going to end. It's never going to end.
2: He better win.
1: If you can't hear.
3: Oh, yeah, he better
2: win this year, man, because if you don't get it done with this roster, it's going to be really hard to convince yourself that he can.
1: This is it.
2: Like,
1: this
2: you got,
1: is
2: you got
1: the
2: one of
1: roster.
2: The top five players in the country coming in via high school recruiting. He's expected to be a one-and-done kind of a player with Jason Crow Jr. Mark Mitchell, even if he's not an NBA player, he should come into the season expected to be a National Player of the Year candidate in college basketball. Like, the experience that he's had.
3: He would have been like top 5, top 10 in the transfer portal for sure.
2: Yeah. I mean, Mark Mitchell's awesome. He's not a perfect player, but he's a really damn good one. And he can do a little bit of everything. And now if the ball's not going to be in his hands as often, and he can be like your third offensive option, that's huge. And if Trent Pierce takes any kind of a step forward this year, where last year I thought he was a pretty good player for Mizzou as well, he finally looked the part of that blue chip recruit that he was. Whew. I'm a little worried about point guard. Point guard's a question. Get the ball up the court. I'm not super worried about that. Distributing the way that you need to, maybe it will be a little bit more concerning. The ball movement might not be ideal, but beyond that, man, there is not a whole lot that I can question about this team. They've got size, they've got strength, they've got the ability to play inside, they've got some decent shooting, even if not great shooting with Crow and Pierce. Mitchell was decent last year, honestly, as a three-point shooter as well. Didn't do a ton of it, but was decent.
4: He was.
2: Whew. I'm ready.
3: We're skipping college football. We're going right to college basketball.
2: Dude, this is going to be exciting.
3: When was the last time you were this excited for a college basketball season for Mizzou?
4: Oh.
3: Was it the year they lost to Norfolk State?
4: The Kim English group. Seriously, Denman, that ride you were supposed to have going on, BK, that was very exciting because you had grown with the team as well. It was a different era.
2: Yeah, I'm trying to think if there's been one more recently that I was excited about. There were a couple of Frank Haith teams I thought were really good coming into this season. But beyond that, like I don't think you ever really got excited about a Mizzou team under Kim Anderson. Konzo's first year. The first year with Konzo. Yep. That would have been the one that I was most excited about.
3: That makes sense because that
2: was the most
3: excited
2: I've been since then.
3: Yeah. Well, hopefully this one will go better. And now you've got bigger, better depth.
2: And there's some similarities there too. In terms of what you had on the roster when Michael Porter Jr. got to Mizzou, because like you think about what they were able to accomplish in the transfer portal, what they were able to add around him, it wasn't just Porter. They also had some pretty good players around him. So yeah, that would have been the team that I think you look back on and say that was the one that I was most excited about.
4: What a week to head to Mid-Missouri.
2: They had Tillman coming in the recruiting class that year.
4: True.
2: They brought in Jordan Barnett, who was a really good player for them. Kevin Prier, who had been solid previously, was still on the roster there and was asked to be more of a role player. And then you also, by virtue of getting Michael, you got Jonte later on in that recruiting cycle as well. So, I would say that was the last time that I've been this excited. But that was 2018, man. It's been a long time.
3: It's been almost a decade.
2: Since, like, the last time that I was this excited about Missouri basketball, Patrick Mahomes had not started a game yet in the NFL.
4: Ooh.
2: Let's put it that way.
3: Ooh. It's been a while.
2: Yeah. He's won a bunch of Super Bowls since then. So it's been a minute. Last time I was this excited about Missouri basketball, at that point, Mike Schilt was not yet named the permanent manager of the team. He was the interim to finish out that season, I do believe. Because that would have been 2018 when he finished out the season as the interim manager.
3: Yeah, that sounds right.
4: You hadn't yet had your interaction, or
2: no, not at that point. No.
3: Were you in KC at that point?
2: No, I was here for the beginning of the Mike Schilt era. The 2019 season is when I went back to KC when they went to the NLCS.
3: Oh, yeah, that's right, because the Blues won the cup when you left. That's right.
2: Coming up in 15 minutes, we'll talk a little bit about the Leo Bernal call up. It throws a wrench into the plans at catcher, and we want to discuss what that plan is going to look like. We'll do that coming up here in just a little bit. But 314-399-9646, that's the Air Comfort Service text line. Questions and answers coming up next.
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1: 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It's BK and Ferrario on 101 ESPN. 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Maybe. It's BK and Ferrario's questions and answers on 101 ESPN.
2: Alongside T-Bone and Bradford, I'm BK. You've got BK and Ferrario here on 101 ESPN. Let's dive into some questions and answers. 314-399-9646. That's the Air Comfort Service text line. From the 314, if you had to pinpoint one wide receiver who takes a jump similar to what JSN or Pickens did a year ago, who would it be? Talking about guys that are going in the third round or later of fantasy football drafts that could be no doubt first rounders a year from now. That's a good question. I think when you look at what happened last year with Pickens and JSN, a big part of it was their situations changed.
3: Yeah.
2: So for Pickens, he goes from the Steelers to a much better situation in Dallas where they throw the football a ton and he's got a quarterback that can actually get it to him down the field. With JSN, he just finally had a quarterback that was capable of getting him the ball, and I think he also took a leap in terms of how he was as a player. But these are both former first, second round caliber players that just finally evolved into the players that they were always kind of expected to be. So if we're going by those standards, I don't know if it's a true situation change so much as a rule change. I would go to Chicago, either Rome Odunze or Luther Burden. I think both are capable of having that kind of a jump, maybe not quite to JSN's level, but more the George Pickens lane of becoming legit number one wide receivers on a contending team. Those would be the first two names that immediately come to mind for me. T-Bone, is there somebody else for you?
3: Yeah, it's tough because the guy I'm going to bring up, I don't know what his situation is going to look like next year, but Emeka Ebuka would be one for me that I could see doing that. You know, he's a stud. I mean, you saw what he did last year while Evans and Godwin were dealing with injuries last year. He's going to be moving in more to that number one role, if not this year, for sure next year. But the reason I say, like, I don't know what a situation is going to hold. Baker's a free agent at the end of the year. Now, they probably franchise tag him, so, like, ultimately it probably will be fine, but he'd be the number one guy that I would circle.
4: Speaking of injuries, my case, my nominee here, it hinges almost entirely on health. And yes, I know, BK, you're probably not the most enamored with the New York Giants situation, especially a quarterback. But if I'm going to really identify and spotlight a guy, yeah, he's a former number six overall pick, but Malik Nabers only played in four games last season. Flash it back to his rookie year there with the G-men, 109 catches. He's going to be a volume monster provided he stays on the field. I don't really envision a lot of competition there. I think he is a surefire bet to be a top three guy.
2: I like that one. Another one that I would go with is Jalen Waddle.
3: Okay, that's interesting.
4: Your boy.
2: I've always been a sucker for Waddle. I think he's a really good player. I don't think he's been in a great situation. He's always been the number two in Miami for the most part. And then even when he gets in there as the number one, he had a quarterback with a noodle arm. And say what you will about Bo Nix, he's got a cannon for an arm. Yeah. And if they utilize Waddle more as a deep threat than what he was down in Miami, I could see him making some big plays that allow for that huge kind of a volume season where it's like, hey, he had 60 catches for 1,100 yards and 8 touchdowns. You know, that kind of a year, kind of similar to what Pickens was last year with the Cowboys.
3: Yeah, I like that one because I mean, you're not wrong about noodle arm, too. I mean, it makes a ton of sense. Another one, this is who I thought you were going to say, but he's tougher to predict because of the quarterback situation, Michael Wilson with the Arizona Cardinals. He's not being drafted ahead of Trey McBride, which makes sense because of the tight end position. But also, Marvin Harrison's been going ahead of him. And I've seen nothing from Marvin Harrison that tells me, hey, that's

0: future number one for the Cardinals. I've seen it more from Michael Wilson last year when he went for over 1,000 yards. But again, you look at their quarterback situation going, all right, so like Jacoby Brissett's thrown to him. Okay, so this year not great. What about the years after?
1: I've got one more for you. This one I don't think I believe, but just to play back into my role of being the Packers homer.
0: Oh, boy.
1: Christian Watson.
2: Ooh, I like it.
1: When healthy, Christian Watson has been one of the most productive receivers in the league. He just has never stayed healthy. Last year, he averaged about 18 yards per attempt or per catch.
2: Big plays.
1: And you look at what they've done. They've really filtered through their wide receiver room, where Romeo Doubs is now gone. They've sent a cut. Dontavian Wicks is gone. They're going to have basically the same three wide receivers on the field at all times. Again, assuming health, which is hard to do with Christian Watson. They also gave him a contract. He's a guy that I think you could see a monster season from if he's able to stay on the field. So Christian Watson would be the other guy that I would throw into this mix. 314-399-9646. That's the Air Comfort Service text line for questions and answers. From the 314, guys, did UNC get lucky over the weekend, or are they actually going to be improved this year? Not saying great, but maybe above 500. They played a really bad football team.
2: That was awful.
0: Yeah. I think they'll be improved. I think Belichick will get them to a bowl game. That would be my read on the situation, but does that mean they're good? No, that means you go 6-6 average. So I think that'll be where they are, especially now they're in the ACC. The ACC is not a great conference. So are they improved? Yeah. Are they great? No, no way.
2: I'm intrigued solely because I like the idea of Bobby Petrino as the OC. I really do. Seriously, I'm not sold on Edwards at quarterback yet. I'm not sold on the ground game. You do have a nice tight end in development, in the making, I think, in Thurman. But Saturday, that was just flat out nasty, BK. Can we be done with the Dublin experiments, so please? Bad.
1: From the 636, which team ranked outside of the top five could you see winning the college football playoff this year? Ooh, your top five is Ohio State, Oregon, Georgia, Notre Dame, and Texas. Those are your top five teams. Can I just say Indiana?
0: I was going to say, are you going to say what I was thinking originally?
1: I trust Cignetti. I don't know if they're going to be good or not this year, but
0: yeah,
1: I would say that about anybody. I don't know, because half of these rosters are different than what they were last year.
0: Yeah, and I can't believe that they didn't end up getting voted in the top five, even though, like, you're right, it's new rosters, but I mean, come on, look at what he was able to do. Another one that I would throw that's not in the top five, they're just behind them, Miami. If Mensa takes care of the football, that team should be really special.
2: And Fletcher, also still there, leading the running back room. Yeah, Miami trails Indiana very closely in my book.
1: 314-399-9646. That's the Air Comfort Service text line for questions and answers. Last one here from the 314. Guys, usually good teams have at least one third liner who can put up at least 20 goals in a season. Which Blues third liner do you think could do that? Would it be Dvorsky, Neighbors, Suter, Berggren? Who is it? I think Dvorsky could do it. Neighbors definitely could.
0: Yeah, I was going to say.
1: I think the hope this year is that Neighbors will put up 20-plus goals.
0: Yeah, I'm with you. Neighbors should do it. I mean, that was the expectation for him last year. I think Dvorsky could eventually get there. Do I think that will be this year, though? No. I think it's going to be kind of a slow drip on development for Dalibor Dvorsky, because the center position is just so hard to develop at, and he's, what, 22 years old. I think he's got the potential, but I don't think it would be this year. I think you're talking 2 or 3 years from now. Maybe he gets there.
2: Yeah, you mentioned
1: Jake Neighbors would be mine.
2: Yeah, agreed. Primarily distributors there. Neighbors, we all know last season was basically a slog to get through, but you're talking about somebody who was coming off of 27 and 22 goal seasons, respectively. He has to finish again.
1: That's Bradford. He's T-Bone. I'm BK. Coming up in about 15 minutes, every Matthew Liberatore start looks the exact same right now. That's not entirely bad, but it does include some bad. We'll get to the why on that coming up in 15 minutes. But next, Leo Bernal, he's expected to be called up to the big leagues for the September 1st call-ups. What does it mean for their plan at catcher? We'll talk about that next here on 101 ESPN.

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11: Alongside Bradford and T-Bone, I'm BK. We got the news yesterday, came from MILB Pipeline, that Leo Bernal is expected to get the call up for the St. Louis Cardinals. Now, T-Bone, the timing makes a lot of sense. September 1st is right around the corner. Cardinals do not play tonight, so you can just get him up to the big league level and he'll be ready to go for tomorrow. You don't have to make a corresponding move here, but I did wonder if they would do this given what the current rotation already looks like at the catcher position. Basically, every time there's a lefty on the mound, you're seeing Pedro Baez get starts behind the plate. When there's a righty on the mound, most of the time, it's Jimmy Crooks getting the start behind the plate. And occasionally, there's an Ivan Herrera start thrown in. That has been limited in a pretty significant way over the last few weeks, to the point where I think it's fair to wonder if he's going to lose basically all of his starts at this point behind the plate. I also wonder if you could see him as a designated catcher for somebody. Where maybe, hey, when Michael McGreevy's on the mound, his designated catcher, John Lester had this throughout his career with
1: David
11: the Chicago
1: Ross
11: Cubs.
1: Made a career out of it.
11: Is Ivan Herrera just the designated catcher for Michael McGreevy? Because McGreevy is great at controlling the running game, and Herrera is allows you to get another bat into the lineup. So the plan maybe for 2027 is, hey, Herrera, one out of every 5 days, you're a catcher. Your primary position is designated hitter. We'll get you maybe 1 day a week as well at first, where if we go up against a lefty, that's the day that Burley gets the day off. So you get 1 day at first, 1 day at catcher, and the other four will be as a designated hitter. That is not inherently a bad thing, but it does at least loom as a question for the Cardinals and how they're going to do this for the rest of 2026. T-Bone, what was your reaction when you saw the news yesterday that Leo Bernal is getting the call up to the bigs?
1: I won't lie, a little bit surprised. I mean, I wanted to see Leo Bernal up here because he's been tearing the cover off the baseball down at AAA, but doing this, and look, maybe they'll surprise us and there will be a roster move tomorrow along with this, but carrying four catchers, it just is a little surprising to me. Now, look, you don't have to play one of them, right? Like, Paz could just basically sit here and get a major league paycheck, which good for him for the final month of the season. But I didn't think that they would do this, because when you call up Bernal, he's not coming up here to sit. He's coming up here to play. So I wonder if they're done, like you're saying, with the Herrera experiment. That's kind of my first read on the situation now that they're going to make this move. And it might be what you're talking about. It might be they assign him to one starter, and it's McGreevy because he controls the running game. And then that allows you for four starts between Bernal and Jimmy Crooks. It'd be plenty of playing time down the stretch. But I think this is the first sign that they're coming to an end with Devon Herrera as a true catcher, where he's going to be kind of written in as the backup catcher. I think they've come to the conclusion of, yeah, we can't do this behind the plate. He can't control the running game. He doesn't help our pitchers out. He's only thrown out one guy over the last two calendar years. So I think this is the end of Devon Herrera. You'll probably see him catch a little bit more in September. I don't think their plan is in 2027 to have him catch hardly at all, in my opinion.
0: And I don't think that's, again, a horrible thing. Like, if he catches once every 5 days, there is value in that. I know it doesn't sound like much, but it, for that one day out of every five, it allows you to get that extra bet into the lineup. And so, just to use this as an example, next year, if he were to go about it this way, he would finish with, let's call it, 35 starts behind the plate over the course of the season, right? And maybe you get another 35 starts at first base. Okay, that's 70 starts over the course of the season where he's not clogging up the designated hitter spot. That's a big deal. That means he's doing 90 games at designated hitter and 70 where he does have a position on the diamond. Those 70 games would allow for you to get, you know, maybe it's Joshua Baez a day off of his feet, Jordan Walker a day off of his feet. Maybe it is Alec Burleson getting a day off of his feet on those days. Maybe in those scenarios, you're able to, you know, bring up a guy like Raniel Rodriguez to have one day as a designated hitter once he gets up here in August of next season, right? Like, it provides a lot of flexibility for the Cardinals in the way that they operate. I know people don't like this idea of, hey, we have four catchers on the roster, or they always carry three catchers on the roster. I would almost view this kind of similar to the way that it was with Wilson Contreras, where he was a catcher in name only. He's not really a true designated catcher, but he's, you know, he can play the position. And for Herrera, it allows you flexibility elsewhere within your lineup.
1: Yeah, I think that's kind of how he's going to be viewed going into next year. I think you kind of labeled it perfect. The tough part is for him is, at least when you did it with Wilson, you had a guaranteed spot that they truly valued, which was first base. Cardinals as an organization have not shown a willingness to value the DH as a true DH spot. Right, they view it more as a, hey, this allows us to almost get like a half day off for guys. And that's where it will come down to, you know, will they have him work at first base so then they can get Burley some more DH days potentially next year, and then Herrera can go over and play some first base. Because I think catching wise, like, I think 35 games, like, if you would have set the over under for next year at like 32.5, I would take the over, but I think it would be barely over. I think it'd be about 32 starts, because I think you're right. I think it's probably going to be paired with a specific pitcher. And that's if you aren't getting good returns on Bernal and Crooks, if Crooks is here. You know, if Crooks starts hitting and Bernal's playing well, like, it may just become a scenario where it is, okay, Herrera doesn't catch at all. We'll just stick with those two guys. And that's where, when we had this conversation last Monday when Alex was off, Herrera's bat's going to have to be better than this, I think, if he's going to be mostly a DH. And that's why he was a guy that I was circling for the second half, because if this is the first domino to fall of pulling him out of the catcher position, if he's DH, they're going to need him to be better than just 11% above league average as an everyday DH.
0: 314-399-9646. That's your covered service text line from Vizzini. BK, I need a numbers guy to tell me what Herrera's stats are the day after he catches. Another one, have either of you guys looked at Herrera's batting stats on the days that he catches in the big leagues this year? So I went through, and if you want to hear the full numbers on this, we've got them on the Redbird Report. You can check that out. YouTube.com/101ESPNSTL is where the latest edition of the Redbird Report can be found. So I have looked into this a bit. As a catcher this season, he's actually been quite good. He's been Ivan Herrera of old. 285 batting average, 395 on base percentage, and he's also slugging about 400. You'd like that slug to be a little higher, but it's not bad when you've got a 395 on base percentage. You could live with that. 800 OPS, 20%+ above league average. As a designated hitter, the numbers drop significantly. As a DH this year, he's batting .225 and he has an OPS below 700. Now, there's a lot of different factors that can go into this. Is this about splits? Like when he's a catcher, lefty, righty, is that part of this? He's just getting more catching days against left-handed pitching, which would effectively make you more productive on those days. I could see that, right? Is this a scenario where he's tired after he catches? And so it's not the day that he catches, but the day after he catches where he really feels the after effects of it. So I looked into that. The day after he catches this year, he's batting .220. He has a slugging percentage of .350. Strikeout rate, walk rate, all that stuff is kind of in line with what it is on any other day. That average, though, is extremely low. The slugging percentage is the lowest of any day when he plays this year. So this is all narrative. This is all, hey, you know, a super small sample size. When you split it out, where does his production come from? For he's most productive when he's a catcher, next productive when he's at a day off after catching or day in the lineup after catching. So you're 2 days removed from it. And the least productive day when Yvonne Herrera is in the lineup this season is the day after he catches. What do you make of that? Man, I don't know. That's for the Cardinals to decide. But those are the numbers. I did look into this last week, and I had to do it by hand, so I hope you guys enjoyed them. But I was also curious how much that's affecting his overall production.
1: Yeah, and if you want to buy into those, because like you can make an argument that that is still small sample size. If that's the case, like I'm willing to pull him away from the catcher position, so you don't have to. You can eliminate that factor, right? You can eliminate the fact of okay, the day after is the one that's really impacting him. Pull him away from that, and maybe his season is 20% above league average. You know,
0: the Wilson Contreras
1: exactly factor. It'll be interesting to see if they want to go about it that way. Because remember, last year they experimented with him in left field for a minute. Now that's kind of spoken for with Joshua Baez. Where it gets interesting is if you're not catching him. Where are you playing him, and is it just DH?
0: First base.
1: Do you want to take Burley out of the lineup that much?
0: Against lefties, I'm fine with it.
1: See, I would just stick with Burley in the lineup because I think you're going to get those righties coming in eventually, and he's starting to hit left-handed pitching.
0: Put him in.
1: Yeah, I would say you just DH Herrera every day. Or
0: you could
1: say,
0: hey, on those days, Burley gets to be the DH.
1: You
0: get a day off of his feet.
1: I also wonder if they will potentially have him take reps in the outfield as well because Baez in the minors was pretty splitty. And I wonder if at some point next year you could see him go into left field,
0: why would you do that for Baez?
1: Because he struggles against right-handed pitching, and you see more righties than lefties, and you could put Herrera out there in the outfield.
0: So you're going to put Joshua Baez in for 30% of the games?
1: No, I'm not saying it's a full platoon split. I think that could be part of the equation here is he could go a little bit at first, he could go a little bit at left, he can DH most of the time. I wouldn't doubt that he gets reps in the outfield. Potentially to get some starts over Joshua Baez out there, especially as he continues to learn at the major league level. Because against right-handed pitching, he struggled more in the minors. And again, I'm not saying this is a full you bench Joshua Baez, but I do wonder if that will be a way for them to try and work Herrera's bat into the lineup is by putting him out there in left field.
0: Somebody said, BK, spend about $20 on a Claude subscription. It'll do all that for you. I 100% do not trust AI when it comes to sports numbers. I can promise you that. So that would be $20 wasted for me. I don't know. My honest to God answer is I don't know what their plan is with him, but it's one of the most fascinating off-season decisions for the Cardinals. And it's something that we're going to be asking about from Heim Bloom once we get to the end of season press conference. Because now that Leo Bernal is up, and they have stated, based upon their actions, hey, we believe Jimmy Crooks and Leonardo Bernal are ready for the major leagues. Well, okay, that's two catchers. What's the plan here? And we haven't mentioned Pedro Pajes, who they have previously, at least, really valued for what he brings to the table defensively. Decided to trade one or two of these guys. Do you move one of them positionally? The thought has always been Leo Bernal is defensively the best of the bunch. He's won a gold glove this year, was named the best defensive catcher this year and last year at the respective levels that he participated at. He's kind of one of the classic, quote-unquote, boring prospects for the Cardinals where he's just consistently an 800 OPS, plays awesome defense, and you can kind of set your watch to what he's going to do production-wise.
1: It's like the Carson Kelly, Andrew Kisner of prospects.
0: I would say he's like the Dylan Carlson of catchers. Like, he's just really good at everything and not necessarily elite at any one individual thing. And so you leave and you're like, yeah, that guy's a really good prospect. Like, put him at 50 in your rankings, you know, for the overall national prospect type. That doesn't get a ton of attention, but it is a super valuable piece to be able to put behind the plate 3 out of every 5 days. So I'm excited to see him. I want to see what it looks like at the major league level. I also just think this is really valuable for the major league staff to be able to work with him, because if you remember, T-Bone, the first time we got this experience with Yvonne Herrera, the major league staff was like, whoa, you are not ready to call a game behind the plate. I don't think that's going to be the case with Leo Bernal, but we didn't think that was going to be the case with Yvonne Herrera either. So I think this will be an invaluable learning experience for Bernal to get those reps here at the major league level, as opposed to continuing to perform at AAA, where basically their entire roster has been pillaged at this point in time. They have nobody.
1: Yeah, no.
0: It's Vic and a bunch of dudes that most people have never heard of on the position player side of things.
1: And they're even picking apart the bullpen now, because Rincon's another name that's reportedly going to be called up, which that's another exciting move that we've been talking about, of just adding more bullpen or more arms to that bullpen. They've got like swing and miss stuff, and then see if it translates to the major league level.
0: Alongside T-Bone and Bradford, I'm BK. Coming up next, every Matthew Liberatore start looks the same by the end. Why is that? We'll talk about it next year on 101 ESPN.
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0: Basically, every Matthew Liberatore start looks the same recently. Alongside T-Bone and Bradford, I'm BK. That's not inherently a bad thing. There are some good that have come from the starts recently. He had 9 strikeouts yesterday. He has 59 strikeouts in his last 9 starts, T-Bone. That's pretty good. I think that you would like that.
1: He's
0: done that over the course of 47 innings. Okay. That is about 10 strikeouts per 9 innings. That is something the staff has been lacking for a very long time. Unfortunately, he's also allowed 51 hits and 29 earned runs over his last 47 innings. And therein lies the rub, right? Like, you've got this guy who can strike out the world. He does not have a ton of walks lately, but his fastball is just too hittable. And Ollie Marmol was talking yesterday after the game, and he was explaining, you know, the usage is better. It's closer to where we want it to be right now, and that's why, in their opinion, you're seeing this uptick in strikeout rate over his last 5 or 10 starts. But when he does go to his fastball, it is still getting absolutely crushed. On the season, opposing batters are hitting 280 against him when he uses his four-seam, and 375 against him when he uses his sinker. He just does not have a fastball that he can trust, because the four-seam is too straight, and the sinker, for whatever reason, is just completely ineffective. So what he's been doing is he's going primarily now, and he did this yesterday once again, to a slider, which has been a very good pitch for him. And at times in the past, when we've seen him have some success, this is what he's done, where he just ditches the fastball for a game, 2 games, 3 games, over any small sample size, and it looks really good. Opposing hitters then start to adjust. They sit on some of his secondary stuff, and then it starts to go kind of the way that it has previously. So I like what we're seeing in terms of the swing and miss. Yesterday, if you look at what he was able to do with his non-fastball pitches, 13 of the 35 swings against a non-fastball yesterday resulted in a swing and a miss. That's about a 40% swing and miss rate. That's outstanding. Unfortunately, it was like 1 for 11 when he threw his fastball, and that's really bad. T-Bone, what do you make of Matthew Liberatore and what we've seen from him lately?
1: Yeah, I struggle with him because, like, you look at the underlying numbers of what you're talking about, right? Generating swing and miss, striking out guys. I mean, his FIP's 3.74.
0: Mm-hmm.
1: That's pretty good. And then, like, I watch him, though, and I go, yeah, this guy's not a good starter. I mean, a 5.54 ERA, he throws BP fastballs, which get crushed as you're running through the numbers on his fastball, which makes sense. And he just gives up, like, these huge innings. Right now, yesterday, he kind of avoided it. There wasn't a, like, significant inning that really snowballed on him. Like, we've seen in the past where he'll give up, like, 5 in the third, and it's like, oh, great, well, game's over, we gave up 5. He at least gave you a chance to win yesterday's game. I just, at this point, after watching him, I think there's a chance, and I know this is going to sound wild to say, I think there's a chance he can be the Brandon Pfaadt you're looking for. I don't think it's going to happen here, though. I think I'm willing to move on from him and watch him succeed elsewhere and think, why couldn't we figure that out? But I think it's just gotten to a point where it's become clear the Cardinals can't seem to solve this issue for Matthew Liberatore. You should not go into 2027 with him in your rotation. If he's in your rotation,
0: can he compete for a rotation spot?
1: I would say no. I would say you turn this thing over to more of the kids, or you go out and you add someone externally, and you either make him a bullpen arm or you kind of trade him for a bag of balls and just see what you can get for him and let someone else try and take on this project. He, in my opinion, should not be in your rotation in 2027. I'm ready to give up on him as a starter for the Cardinals. They want to try it as reliever. I'm okay with it, but I think you've also got better left-handed options in your bullpen potentially for next year with the kid that they got in the Arizona trade for Nupar, that lefty reliever. And then, honestly, Motz was really impressive in his role over the weekend as well.
0: I'm comfortable with him coming back next year in a competition for a spot in the rotation. I'm not comfortable with him being slotted in as a guaranteed starter in your rotation. And the reason why I would say that is because, like, this team still lacks depth in their starting rotation right now. And they will lack depth, I would assume, by opening day of next year. That should no longer be the case when you get to June. But if he can go into this offseason, and we've seen this before, where, like, this time last year, I was saying the same stuff about Andre Pallante. And I think a lot of our listeners right now were saying the same stuff about Andre Pallante, who had been completely ineffective in the 2025 campaign. And this year, the Andre Pallante injury is really what ruined the final month of the regular season in a lot of different ways, right? Like, they needed him just as a stabilizing force in the rotation because he's a guy that has a 3.5 ERA. So I don't really know. I would not say that I'm confident that Liberatore is going to be next year what Pallante was this year, but I would be open to the idea that he could be. He's got a breaking ball that works, right? Like, we know that at a minimum. His secondary pitches are good enough to be an effective starter. He just doesn't have a fastball. Can he go somewhere this offseason where he corrects the shape and hones it in over the course of 3 or 4 months, and he gets into spring training and it's like, oh, okay, like, that is now maybe not the velo that you would typically expect from a quality 3 or 4 in a rotation, but it's the shape of a fastball that you would expect. And he's worked on it enough to where the 5.2 ERA that he's had in his last 11 starts goes away, and he pitches more to the 3.6 fielding independent ERA that he's had over his last 11 games. Is that possible? Maybe. I don't think it's overly likely, but I'd be comfortable with that guy coming into camp as one of your starters and probably transitioning to the bullpen unless he shows the stuff that I just mentioned there.
1: Yeah, like I said, I think there's a chance he could have success somewhere. I just wouldn't bet on it here. I think I'm ready to move on, and unlike with Pallante, which you bring up as a fair retort as someone that had had success, but you had seen him have success prior to last year as a starter. Matthew Liberatore, the only time that I would argue you saw success as a starter was 2025 for like a, 15 start stretch. And then he basically was this guy in the second half of last year. And again, at the time I thought, hey, being converted right back to a starter, first 162, okay, maybe this is a fatigue thing. Maybe it's a thing that Leahy's been kind of going through. And then it just so happened to be, no, that's actually kind of who he was because he's not gotten any better. I mean, he's a -4 in his career, I believe. So I don't see a path to him bouncing back here in this organization and being a starter. I would say your plan going into next year should be, if you want, you can put him in a bullpen. Honestly, my rotation going into next year would be McGreevy, Leahy, Pallante slash Dobbins, if Dobbins isn't having something major done on his arm since he's getting a second opinion, Quinn Matthews, and then a signing slash trade. And then hopefully my depth is ready by the time we get to June.
0: That's a lot of hope. What I just heard there is a lot of hope and not a whole lot of certainty. Like, do you think that it is likely Cooper Jerpy is ready to go as a starter on opening day of next year?
1: No.
0: Do you think it is likely that Gerangelo Sanja is ready to go as a starter on opening day of next year?
1: No, not at the big league level, no.
0: So who's your sixth in your scenario?
1: Fitz, probably.
0: Are you confident that he is going to be ready to go and 100% by opening day of next year?
1: Without knowing what his medicals are, I couldn't say that. They would have a better answer on that than me.
0: But maybe not, right?
1: Maybe not.
0: Like, there's a scenario where he's going to need a little bit of time before he's at 100% capacity next year. And so this is why, like, I want to be where you're at. I'm not there because of the same reason that I think he's in the rotation today. Well, what's my alternative? I'm going to go sign somebody this offseason to be better for sure than what Matthew Liberatore is right now. Well, I don't know how much confidence I have that the signing is actually going to be better than what Matthew Liberatore is right now. And to be candid, I don't know that I want to block somebody. Like, I don't think on opening day of next year, Gerangelo Sanja is going to be ready for the rotation. But I think by May or June, he might be. I think by May or June, maybe TK Roby is ready. Or Cooper Jerpy is ready. Or Richard Fitz is ready. Or Liam Doyle has gone through the system and is ready to go. Or Tanner Franklin. Like, I want to be able to have those guys push themselves to the major league level whenever that time comes. And they're not getting a spot in this rotation over Michael McGreevy or probably Quinn Matthews or Kyle Leahy. They're probably not getting a spot at this rotation over the signing that you bring in because you probably guaranteed him a spot the way that you did this year with Dustin May. And so in that event, the guy that I would potentially be able to move is Matthew Liberatore. He's a spot holder, right? Until I have a better option, you get to go out there every fifth day and start these games. Now, if Hunter Dobbins is ready to go, well, then he gets that spot. And I just have Matthew Liberatore slide over to the bullpen, and I think he can be an effective reliever for you again because I think his fastball will play up when he goes back into the bullpen where he's able to maintain that velocity for shorter spurts. But as a starter, he can't do that, which means that he doesn't play quite as well. So that's why I know none of this is a popular thing to say, but I would probably just keep him. And I think it's because he has shown me something here down the stretch. This strikeout stuff is not something that I can just completely ignore. He has 71 strikeouts in his last 57 innings. That's meaningful. It is a different version of Matthew Liberatore than the guy that we saw with this kind of an ERA last year. There was nothing that I could point to last year at this point. I can at least point to this and say, hey, he's changing some stuff here where there's not a big walk rate. There's a huge strikeout rate. And if he's able to lower the contact rate, you've got a mid-rotation starter. That's kind of the last piece you have to unlock, but you've got to get there. And then it becomes a question of, do you trust them to do so? Right now, I would say no, but that's got to be their hope, is find a usable four-seamer, find a usable fastball in some capacity, and you've got a mid-rotation starter here. Are you comfortable just giving that up when you have nobody else realistically that can replace that immediately? I'm not.
1: Yeah, and see, I am. I'm ready to give up on the Matthew Liberatore experience, and I get what you're saying. That signing that I bring in, like, you maybe trade him at the deadline like you did for May, and you clear up a spot. Or you, if you're competitive and you still want to bring somebody in, all right, well, maybe you use Palante to go out there and pull off the trade that we saw in the past where they were on the opposite end of it, but it was the Montgomery for Harrison Bader kind of trade, right? Like, I would just say figure it out. You know, if you have that many arms, that's a good thing to have, right? That's the problem that they haven't had in a while. And I look at it and say, yeah, I would go into next season and not plan on him being part of the rotation. If you want him in the bullpen, I'm totally fine with that. Because I think there's a chance, I even said this on the Redbird Report a couple weeks ago, I think there's a chance you could put him in the bullpen and he can become a very good lefty reliever for you. And whether that is to help you in your next winning window when you get there, or to potentially trade at the trade deadline if you're able to maximize him as an asset. But I don't think they should be planning on going into 2027 as him, as a guy that should be in the conversation to be starting for them. If that's the case, then something horribly wrong has gone for them.
0: Alongside T-Bone and Bradford on BK, you've got BK and Ferrario here on 101 ESPN. Coming up in about 15 minutes, we'll dive into the junk drawer. But next, want to get back into the big news today. It sure sounds as though Mark Mitchell is going to be headed back to Mizzou. And Slough fans, we haven't forgotten about you. Big court case for you guys this week as well. We'll get into that next here on 101 ESPN.
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1: Weatherholt sidelined with wrist tendonitis. I'm Bradford Bruns. 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St. Louis placed rookie sensation J.J. Weatherholt on the injured list Sunday morning, then absorbed another blow. Pittsburgh beating STL 5-4 at Busch Stadium. Matthew Liberatore tagged for four runs in five-plus innings, suffering his 13th loss of 2026. Cardinals-Dodgers action getting underway tomorrow shortly after 9 p.m. Health issues also affecting Mizzou as its season opener looms. Ahmad Hardy had previously been ruled out versus Arkansas Pine Bluff. Now starting left tackle Caden Green following suit. Tigers hoops, though, reportedly welcoming back Mark Mitchell. More details next. 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
11: 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It's BK and Ferrario on 101 ESPN.
0: Alongside T-Bone and Bradford, I'm BK. Big news in college basketball today as Missouri's former forward, Mark Mitchell, is back as Missouri's current forward. He has decided not to transfer to Kentucky, not to mess around with the potential eligibility issues, and instead to return back to Mizzou. This first reported by PowerMizzou.com. T-Bone, my initial reaction to this is, hot damn. All right, great. This sounds awesome. Put a bet down for $20 on Mizzou to win the national title this year. 55-1 odds. Now the national media is starting to pour in with some of the praise. Isaac Trotter, who covers college basketball for CBS Sports, wrote out Missouri's updated starting lineup projection. 6'3 Jason Crow Jr., that's a five-star. 6'6 Jameer Jones, he was a top 50 transfer. 6'10 Trent Pierce, he shot 40% from three last year. 6'9 Mark Mitchell, an all-SEC forward. And then 6'10" Bryson Tiller, who was a top 40 transfer in the portal. Quote, talent is certainly there for Dennis Gates, end quote. Yeah, the talent's there. The length is there. There's a lot to get excited about if you're a Missouri fan. This is the first time that non-Mizzou fans, non-SEC-centric media, looks at Missouri's roster and says to itself, oh, that's a contender. Now, you've been able to, as a Missouri fan, convince yourself in recent years, hey, this team could be pretty damn good. But normally, that's the extent of it. Oh, this team could be pretty good. This year, you can look at the roster and the talent that they have assembled and the size that they have, and maybe the lack of shooting could be a problem for you, but the size that they have, and say to yourself, This isn't just the kind of roster that could get you to a 6 or a 7 seed and you get to the tournament. This is a the kind of team that can get you through a tournament. And that is very different than what they've had in recent years. And then you add in what they've got in the non-conference slate where they're testing themselves against Kansas and Illinois as always. But then you've added in Marquette. You've got SLU on the schedule this year. You've got one of the harder strength of schedules in all of college basketball. Stuff just starts to get a lot more interesting, a lot quicker for this team if they're able to navigate that in the non-conference slate. T-Bone, what was your reaction to the news today that Mark Mitchell, it sounds like, assuming that he's able to be eligible this year, is going to be back for another year of eligibility at Mizzou?
1: Yeah, I mean, my initial reaction when, I think it was Bradford said it during a commercial break, was, holy crap, they're now going to be a national title contender. I mean, because like you said, in years past, last couple years, you know, I'm the non-Missouri fan here, I think their ceiling, if like everything hit, was as what, like a 4 or 5 in an NCAA tournament?
0: Yeah.
1: 5 most likely.
13: Yeah.
1: Never to this extent to where like this could be a 1 or 2 seed in a team that could legitimately go on a run. And they've got the formula for it all, right? You've got high level recruit in Jason Crow Jr. You've got a returning starter that put up 18 points tonight in Mark Mitchell that returns. You've got the size, which has kind of become, I don't know if I'd call it the quiet trend, but it's become the new trend in college basketball. It was one and done. Then it was having a bunch of guys that have experience. Now the trend is, are your guys real lengthy to kind of clog up the passing lanes and then really stuff the lane? And then the next piece of the puzzle is they've got the depth, right? I mean, I think you've got to run about 8 deep if you want to go on a legitimate run to the NCAA tournament final. Because, I mean, look at Illinois. Look at UConn, who was there last year. Those squads ran about 8 guys deep with some decent shooting. And that's the other thing for them, and that'll be the big test for them, as you mentioned. Will they have the shooting to get them there? I think they'll be, maybe they won't be great. I think they should be fine. And I think that with the rest of the pieces they've got and the playmakers they've got, they should be able to overcome that to where I'm not overly worried about it.
0: Dennis Gase's mentor is Leonard Hamilton. Leonard Hamilton spent a number of years, like basically my entire life, at Florida State. And his best team at Florida State went to the Elite Eight. And this was in 2018, if you remember back to that. That team had players on the roster who went 6'1", 6'6", 6'6", 6'8", 7'4". That was the starting lineup. You go beyond that, the next guys in line when it came to their playing time, 6'5", 6'6", 7'. That is what Missouri is trying to build here. They're trying to get a team that goes out there and on any given night, they can match up with anybody. Now, that team that I just mentioned there from Florida State did not have great shooting, and it just didn't matter because they were able to outsize everybody. That was the team that beat Missouri in the NCAA tournament that year in the first round. Then they met up against a top 15 ranked Xavier team, beat them. Met up against a top 10 ranked Gonzaga team, beat them. And damn near took down Michigan that season as well, who went on to play against Villanova. So that was a really, really good basketball team. And they were able to get that far because of the length and because of the matchups that they represented. And they were super efficient on the offensive side of the court. So I just think that's what Missouri's trying to build here. I'll be curious to see how it all kind of comes together. There's a lot of rules that are going to need to be adjusted. And you're doing this on the fly. And your conference slate, your real schedule, rather, used to begin when you got to the conference slate in January.
13: Oh, yeah.
0: It now begins starting in like October or early November, and that's very different. That's a month or two away from where we are right now. So this is all going to have to happen very quickly. It's going to have to come together very quickly. But man, you can dream on it if you're a Missouri fan. It felt like they were kind of a player short previously, and now can't say that about them any longer.
13: Strength in numbers, quite literally, and size. And Tanner, to your point, talking about if you are a legitimate contender down the stretch rolling into March, being able to have that capacity to go 8 deep. Last season, your hopes, even though you were hot for a good percentage of the second half, they were short-circuited because, bless his heart, you were playing a guy like a Jacob Cruz 20 to 25 minutes a night. Okay, now when I heard the announcement, when I heard the news, understandably exhilarated because BK, to me, last season when you were talking about the second half of SEC play, We think his exception, frankly, of an Acuff Jr., I'm not sure that there was a better or more dominant player in the SEC than Mark Mitchell. And by the same token, I understand the concerns. Okay, how is it all going to jive? How is it going to coalesce with what should be a different style offensively, aesthetically, to your program? But I remember sitting there after that loss at Enterprise Center to Miami and asking Mark Mitchell at that time, as a facilitator, basically everybody knows you as put your head down and score. You get to the rim whenever you want. As a facilitator, how have you improved? How have you basically been able to expand that area of your game? Because I do think for long stretches last season, that was an underrated aspect, BK. If you're able to actually capitalize on that, improve on it, use that acumen and that game IQ for the spacing along the interior, your odds, your chances go way, way up.
0: Yeah, and they're going to need it.
13: Yeah,
0: they're going to need him to play that way, kind of as a point forward at times next year, where he draws the attention to him, and because of the attention that he's getting, maybe that creates some space for Jason Crow Jr., or it creates a driving lane for Jameer Jones, right? And it creates some space underneath the basket for a guy like Bryson Tiller. It could get congested pretty quickly if he tries to go to the lane the way that he did previously, but if he's able to expand his game in a way that we've seen from a couple other Missouri players in recent seasons.
13: Kobe Bryant.
0: You go back, Kobe Brown, what he was able to do at Mizzou, it changed everything for him as an NBA prospect and also for the team and what they were able to accomplish with him as their best player. That is the thing that you're going to need to see this year in terms of the development from a Mark Mitchell as well. Other piece of news that I wanted to get to, this comes from Stu Durando. Now, this had previously been reported, but now we know the date. Robbie Avila has his case seeking an injunction against the NCAA for a fifth year of eligibility on Thursday. That will take place at noon in a Cook County Circuit Court. So Thursday at noon during our show is when he's expected to try to get his injunction against the NCAA as well. How about that? You could this year, theoretically speaking, see Robbie Avila and SLU take on Mizzou with Mark Mitchell at Enterprise Center, I believe is where that game is taking place.
13: Right.
0: Here in St. Louis.
1: It
0: could be a hell of a lot of fun, man. It could be a really fun season locally, but for all three of Mizzou, SLU, and Illinois.
13: This winter alone, my gosh.
1: Yeah, I know. I'm tired of all the lawsuits going on across with college athletics, but honestly, I'm rooting for Robbie in this one because I would love to see that matchup.
0: Amazing.
1: I mean, look, Missouri and SLU is going to be fun beforehand just because Josh Schertz has got that program up and going now for SLU, but if you can add in Robbie Avila, the key piece to what's allowed him to unlock his offense over their 4 years together, Indiana State and now SLU. And look, Mizzou will be the favorite in that game and will probably win, but that's going to be a hell of a matchup with Mark Mitchell, the recruiting class, all the buzz surrounding Mizzou, all the buzz surrounding SLU for what they did last year. Whew, that'd be one heck of a matchup.
0: By the way, I mentioned during our show last week that the tickets were on sale for Mizzou versus SLU. Those tickets apparently sold out in like a minute. Like it was basically up and then gone immediately. So I think there's going to be a pretty impressive crowd for that game as well. Mizzou plays this year
1: in my SLU gear
0: in the non-conference slate. SLU, Marquette, Pittsburgh, Kansas, Illinois.
1: That's a loss.
0: Woo, baby.
13: You still have that Drake garb as well, don't you? I wouldn't
1: be
13: surprised if you had that underneath or over the top.
1: Yeah, I still got the Drake one, and I still got, who'd they play this year? Oh, Miami. I've got a Miami shirt from when I watched them in St. Louis.
0: That game sucked. Coming up here in about 15 minutes, are we leaving the light on for Nolan Gorman? I know T-Bone's out on Matthew Liberatore. Is he still in on Nolan Gorman and the Slug Baby Slug? At least one former Cardinal, probably future Cardinals Hall of Famer, is. We'll let you hear that in about 10 minutes. The Junk Drawer is next here on 101 ESPN.
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0: Big news in California over the weekend, T-Bone. Montclair, California. Truck carrying an estimated 40,000 pounds of PBR, Pabst Blue Ribbon, was stolen in what may be the biggest beer heist ever. The stolen truck was loaded with what is the equivalent of more than 50,000 cans of PBR. PBR has since written an Instagram post saying, stolen 40,000 pounds of beer. They continued, we don't fault you for wanting to brag to your friends about how much PBR you have. We just wish you obtained it in a more honorable way. The company has given the thief an ultimatum saying that they are officially starting a clock. You have 18 days and 44 minutes to return the truck. No questions will be asked. Leading up to that time, we'll be offering a reward to anybody who can help us solve this mystery. P.S. This is real and we are deadly serious about this. What do you do with 50,000 cans of beer?
1: I don't know. We've had a couple of
0: drink
1: these.
0: It, obviously. But yeah, beyond that, what do you do?
1: It was set for years. I don't know. I mean, we've had a couple of these in the past in the junk drawer where someone steals X amount of something and it's a ridiculous amount. I don't know what your end game is here. Like, surely it's not like...
0: You can't, like, sell this, right?
1: Yeah, well,
0: like, go to the black market of PBR.
1: The black market, there can't be much of a black market for PBR, right? This isn't something that's like... end of an era, right? This is the last time we're ever going to make this beer. Okay, that I could understand, right? That's not the case here. But by the way, brilliant PR move by PBR to kind of sell it as, hey, we know you love this, but come on, you could have done this in a more honorable way. Great PR move by them, even though they're losing a bunch of money from that truck.
0: I just wonder if they're like, this is the kind of the start of the college semester. Maybe it was a college kid just looking for a way to throw their first party, you know?
1: That'd be a hell of a
0: party. Really embrace the college spirit.
1: Weren't you saying this was California?
0: Mm-hmm, California.
1: Cali?
2: I mean, if that's the bar, though, where do you go from there?
1: Yeah, I don't know. Yeah. You shouldn't throw another party after that one because you couldn't top this.
0: This is in Montclair, California. I'm not super familiar with Montclair. Let's take a look at where this is at.
1: Well, there's a Montclair State.
0: Oh, it's L.A. Between San Bernardino and L.A.
1: So UCLA, maybe. Go have a good time. I can see that. I mean, we clearly saw over the weekend, nobody wants to watch college football in California.
2: It's hard to get through Bruins games these days.
1: Yeah.
0: What was going on?
1: I don't know, but nobody wanted to watch USC, who's supposed to be a powerhouse this year.
0: That I understand. Apparently, it was incredibly hot, and you know me. I'm not going out there either, so I'm not going to fault anybody who decided to show up as an empty seat for the game as USC went up against a blood donor, San Jose State. But still, USC is a proud program, man. This is like historically one of the more storied programs in college football history, and they get like a few thousand people maybe to go to their home opener.
1: Announced like
0: brutal
1: 30 or 40,000. There was no way there was that many people at attendance.
0: No.
2: And the real expectation this year, the standard should be you are competing in the Big Ten. I'm not saying the top tier, but you need to be challenging for that spot.
1: Yeah, I don't know
0: it's
1: what
0: still
1: was
0: weird.
1: Up.
0: When you said competing for the Big Ten, I know. They don't play in the Big Ten.
1: Pac-12. It's hard to compete in the Pac-12.
0: My buddy mentioned to me over the weekend that there was a quote-unquote big ACC game on. I was like, there is? It was Stanford, of course.
1: When they played Hawaii.
2: Good on the Cardinal. Nice rally. Nice victory.
1: Yeah, shouldn't be that close against a blood donor. Same with Florida State.
2: Oh, Hawaii was fine in the Mountain West last

0: State, dude.
1: Dude, that team's going to be bad. They're going to fire Norvell at the end of the year.
0: It's over. I thought Norvell was going to be so good there. And he had some early success, and then it just cratered, man. I don't know what's going on there, but he's clearly not cut out to be a Power 5, like, blue blood caliber coach.
2: What's funny is that 1 week from today, next Monday night, you've got SMU at your home, a national showcase. Good luck.
1: That's a loss.
0: He was so good at Memphis.
2: He was.
0: Had a great offense. They just don't have a quarterback. Like,
1: again.
0: How do you not have a quarterback for multiple years running? They had Ashton Davis start for them on Saturday. Daniels. He couldn't even start at Auburn.
2: No.
0: Over Jackson.
2: Hat tip.
0: It's not good.
2: To Memphis, by the way, for knocking off Jackson Arnold. I was wrong. I was wrong about game one for the Tigers. Okay.
0: Their coach. I think he's good. But I think every Memphis coach is good. Everybody goes to Memphis, has success, and I'm like, man, they're going to go on to have success elsewhere.
1: And it hasn't translated for some.
0: It did early on and just has been a disaster ever since.
1: Norvell again.
0: Yeah. Norvell was good.
1: Talk about the biggest, what if, if Jordan Travis never got hurt over the last, 5 to 6 years? Because remember, he got hurt like last game of the season. Got hurt against a FCS opponent, right? If I'm not mistaken.
2: He did, I believe. Second to last game, yeah. It was near the tail end.
0: His first three non-COVID seasons at FSU. 5-7 year one. All right, not good. 10-3. 13-1. And then 2-10. And ever since, disaster. 2-10, 5-7, and then 1-0 start to the year, but it did not feel that way. I saw a recap afterwards by a couple people that cover Florida State. They were doing a video afterwards, and one of them was, you could tell, like, the realist, and the other one was a guy that just kind of sunshine pumping the program, and the realist was like, this sucks, they're terrible, they're not going to be good, they're going to lose next week, and the sunshine pumper was like, yeah, but you know, like, it's the first game,
1: kind of learning
0: on the fly. Yeah. Maybe you're allowed to get better over the course of the season. Yeah. The other guy was like, yeah. Do you know how much better they have to get in order to win against a Power 5 program with what we saw today?
1: Oof. Yeah.
0: It ain't great. All right, alongside T-Bone and Bradford, I'm BK. Coming up in 15 minutes, we'll play a game of in or out. If you guys have any scenarios, we'll tell you if we are in or out in 15 minutes. But next, are we leaving the light on for Nolan Gorman because at least one future Cardinals Hall of Famer is? We'll tell you about it next year on 101 ESPN. You can now listen.

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0: 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We're right back to more of it. 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

0: alongside T-Bone and Bradford, I'm BK. It's BK and Ferrario here on 101 ESPN. Not a whole lot so far production-wise for Nolan Gorman since his return to the big league level. I will say this, T-Bone. I do think you've noticed an improvement defensively at third base since he's made his return. Now, that doesn't mean he's great over there, but he's better than what Blaze Jordan was. There's no doubt about that in my mind. Now, low bar to clear, but it's been an improvement nonetheless.
1: Yeah, it's funny. It's been like a swing in two different directions, right? On defense, I would agree with you. He's been better defensively, and then like I look at his bat and go, man, it's been worse than what Blaze was at the plate.
0: So he's 2-for-18 with 6 strikeouts so far. He does have 1 walk and a homer, also has a double, but that's it. 2-for-18 with 6 strikeouts. Here's Lance Lynn on the Cardinals Territory podcast talking about why he wouldn't give up on Nolan Gorman just yet.
2: The moment he got the chance to play third every day when they traded Arenado, I was like, man, I really hope that we can figure out how for him to hit 240. Because if he can hit 240 with his power and all that, he's going to be a very good major league player because he can play defense. His defense was underrated. I think it plays even better at third. If my man can just stop swinging and missing so much. I love him to death, and you've known this, that I've talked about him from the get-go. I think Nolan Gorman has the ability to be a 25-plus homer every year guy. It's just, man, we just got to lock something in. I don't know if it's, hey, we change our approach on what we're looking for or something like that and just try to key in on a certain pitch, a certain thing for each pitcher so we can maybe shrink the strike zone down and maybe shrink our swing and miss down by not trying to cover the whole plate. But, man, if he can do something like that, you got a 24-year-old with 30 home run power. You can't give up on that. I know it's frustrating for fans, but I'm hoping, and this is my hope not only for him and Cardinals fans, is next year we're looking at him being Jordan Walker-ish breakout like what we've seen with Jordan this year. He has that capability, and that's what I hope for.
0: So I believe a future Hall of Famer for the Cardinals Hall of Famer, and Lance Lynn is saying he's not ready to give up just yet because there's still something in there if you're able to unlock the swing. Are you telling the future Hall of Famer for the Cardinals that he's wrong, T-Bone?
1: I am. I don't see it with Nolan Gorman. I don't think they can unlock his swing. I mean, look at what they've tried over the last, 3 years to try and unlock his swing, and he's not made any improvement on the swing. In fact, his power's only diminished since they've tried to unlock the swing even more. He still chases, he still strikes out at about a 30% clip, and I could live with that if there was going to be damage with his swing, and instead I've watched his slugging percentage go from 400 to 370, now down to 320. And he looks a little better, I would say, at the plate since he got recalled. But, I mean, he's 2-for-18, and, like, you could maybe argue there's one other hit he could have had, and that ball he hit yesterday was gone in 29 or 30 ballparks. I still don't see it with him. I just, for whatever reason, it's not going to work. And I would be willing to try this if you weren't about to start the arbitration process with him, where he's going to start to get more expensive as you go along in this, to where I just think it's gotten to a point where you look at it and go, we gave it the old college try, we sent him down, he's come up here, unless he goes on a tear in the month of September, I think they're going to look at this and go, it's time for us to non-tender him. It's not worth the $3 to $4 million grant to pay him.
0: I agree. I wouldn't tender him a contract this offseason. The only way that was going to change is if he went on tear the rest of the way. Now, there's still a month left. We'll see. You know, if he does go on a tear, it's possible I could change my opinion on this matter. But for right now, given what we've seen, he certainly has not done that. Third base options this offseason when it comes to free agency are limited.
1: Okay.
0: Bo Bichette has an opt-out. Don't think he's going to be taking that. No. Eugenio Suarez is 100. Alec Boehm now plays first. Anthony Rendon, I think, is retired. I'm not entirely sure what the situation is there. Edmundo Sosa, more of a utility guy, but he's available. Yoan Moncada, IKF, Ramona Urias. There's your list of third basemen that are potentially available for you this
1: guess
0: offseason.
1: We'll sign up for Ramon again.
0: You could do a second baseman. That could convert over to third. The options there are Jazz Chisholm, Gleyber Torres, Luis Arraez, Brandon Lau, Jonathan India, Jeff McNeil, Gavin Lux. Any of those names really punch you in the face and get you excited, T-Bone?
1: No, they're all Gorman-esque.
0: Okay, so this is where it gets tough. What's the plan? Like, we can all say that we want to move on from Gorman, and I'm cool with it. Non-tender him, you at least get the roster spot. What's your starting third base options? for 2027 right now, T-Bone?
1: I mean, it's probably kind of what they've got now. If you take out Gorman, it's probably... I think there's a chance they pick up the option on Ramon Urias. So if you pick that up, I think he's the leader in the clubhouse.
0: Oh, now you're back on that. Okay, cool.
1: What I was arguing was not so much if you pick up the option. What I was arguing is you don't need to play him to figure out if you need to pick up the option. You know what he is, and I'd rather see Blaze Jordan over there. But now he's hurt, so it doesn't matter. So I would say it's probably Ramon Urias if you pick up the option. If you don't, I say you probably just go with like Blaze and Jose Fermin as your options at third base. And like, are those like probably long-term answers there? No, but I'll just figure it out as you go along in this process. They can at least go stand over there and make a couple of plays and then hopefully provide a little bit of offense with their bat. Torres would be another one maybe, but they haven't played him over there, so I don't think they would want to start him there on a regular basis.
3: So placeholder for 2027.
1: Yeah. I think that's where you're at.
3: Because none of those guys are future starting third basemen.
1: Yeah.
3: Even Blaze Jordan, while he gave you some nice at-bats prior to the injury, I don't think that's a guy that you're going to trust long-term to be a starting third baseman for a contender. I think we've seen this now in Major League Baseball. When you get to the games that are they really matter, that kind of defense I think is going to be a liability for you. And we've seen this with the Phillies, where they had Alec Boehm over at third. He's just too bad defensively over there to be able to last long-term, and now he's playing first base for them every day because they needed to move some things around, and once they got Luis Arraez, it kind of unlocked what they are now, both defensively and, every bit as importantly, offensively. I don't think that the Cardinals currently have a starting third baseman on their roster, and I think the next time that you might is, like, we'll see what happens with Raniel Rodriguez. I know there's been a lot of buzz about that. I think people maybe got a little out over their skis on how much that's like a done deal. I think he has the potential to transition over there. I don't know that that's necessarily like the plan, though. You look beyond that, and you're talking about, I don't know, maybe Jesus Baez down at AA?
1: Probably.
3: I don't know that there's anybody else right now that's really jumping off of the page as future third base options for you, though. It might have to be a trade spot.
1: Yeah, trade. I mean, maybe you could go out there and find, maybe there's somebody they think they can unlock something with. But like most of these guys that you're looking at on the free agent market, and I'm kind of bouncing around looking even at the shortstop position, right? I mean, those are some guys that you can, but none of those guys scream like, yeah, you got to go out and get them, right? Like JP Crawford's a shortstop. Could you move him to third?
3: He doesn't have the offense.
1: Exactly. And his value was defense. And will he translate at third base? Maybe not. You know, I don't think he was that great defensively at short. Ha-Seong Kim hasn't really played at all. He'll be a free agent at the end of the year. Could you move him to third base? I think you're right. I think if they're going to have an answer internally, I think it's like 2 years away in Jesus Baez. Or maybe like this time next year when we get to roster expansion, maybe then you've got that with Jesus Baez. He's probably the best bet internally long-term to be your third baseman. I think next year it's truly a stopgap. It might be bringing in somebody on the one-year, like $3 million deal they gave Ramon Urias, or just sticking with what they've got on the roster and just piecing it together from there.
3: Yeah, I think it's Urias plus the guys that they've had there. It's Urias, Torres, maybe Prieto get some opportunities. Fermin.
1: If Jordan can get better against right-handed pitching, and this was kind of my argument for playing him over Urias, if he can get better against right-handed pitching, you could create a decent platoon over there if you wanted to. But Blaze is good against lefties. Their problem is they don't have an answer for one side. They don't have somebody that hits good against right-handed pitching there. Because Blaze is good against lefties, but so is Ramon, right? Like, that's their problem. They don't have someone that can hit right-handed pitching at third base.
3: Right, and that's hard to find.
1: Like, yeah.
3: All you have to find is a left-handed third baseman who is a plus hitter against 70% of the starters in Major League Baseball. Okay, well, that guy's a starter. Like, he starts for everybody. So it's not something that's going to go under the radar if you're able to find that. You need, like, a third baseman that's Jock Peterson. Unfortunately, those guys don't grow on trees, and finding one is a lot easier said than done. And honestly, the guy that's most likely to become that is potentially available next year, is the one that's already on your roster, and that's Nolan Gorman. So that's why you hear stuff like what Lance Lynn is saying there, because he knows that the power's in there somewhere. It's about unlocking the swing and finding a way to capture it at the major league level. But the Cardinals have been trying it for so long, and I, at this point, think that they have earned the benefit of the doubt based upon their player development with other guys, that I just don't think it's happening with him. I don't think that there is enough in his swing, enough to unlock within Nolan Gorman to trust it or to buy into it for 2027. I can buy into it on the Matthew Liberatore side. Like that one, I at least see what they're trying to get to. with Nolan Gorman, I haven't seen it yet. I would love to be proven wrong based upon what happens in the final 25, 30 games of the season, but man, I'm very much not there based upon what we've seen over the last week or two. Coming up next, 314-399-9646 is the Air Comfort Service text line for In or Out on BK and Ferrario.
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3: Alongside T-Bone and Bradford, I'm BK. Quick audible. We'll get to In or Out on the other side. But an explosive story just posted on Yahoo Sports by Ross Dellinger. He's become the guy when it comes to any of this recent NIL, court battles, NFL players coming back to college. Ross Dellinger does a very good job. He writes for Yahoo Sports. This is the latest from him. He's also based in Louisiana, so there's something to that as well. He writes the following. High-ranking SEC university executives are exploring legal and internal avenues intended to address LSU's plans to add former professional athletes to their roster. For some in the league, the answer is the conference's ultimate and unprecedented penalty: expulsion or a membership probation. Other options include individual schools refusing to play a program which rosters ineligible players based upon SEC rules. One person with knowledge of the conversation said, quote, "We can't make anyone play them," end quote. So, in layman's terms, my understanding, based upon reading this story, is that the SEC is looking at all possible avenues of what they can do in the event that the NCAA can't do anything. Basically, the NCAA has been neutered. They have no real ability to be able to come in and legislate anything that's happening within the sport. So, conferences have had to take the lead, and now they're even going so far as to say, like, hey, the teams within the conferences might have to take the lead, and they're utilizing like old school legal authority. Now, I don't want to get into this too much, but basically they are arguing that the 14th and 15th Amendments would allow for them to use this as a legal right at the collegiate level to avoid playing them, or potentially within the SEC's bylaws to expel LSU from the conference in the event that they decide to go down this path. I respect the conference in trying to make this punishable in a way that would prevent LSU or other teams from going down this road. Now, what I do kind of feel bad for in this scenario, T-Bone, is the kids. Because there are some players, now I know they're part of it, like this, they're part of the story here, but there are some players that are getting, I would assume, legal advice from either their representation or their agents that, hey, you can go back to college after getting cut at the NFL level and get an opportunity there. And what they're doing in doing so, they're potentially foregoing an opportunity to be on a practice squad elsewhere. And if they are deemed to be ineligible, or the leagues come to their conclusion that, hey, we're not going to play them, whatever it is, right? And so LSU goes back and they're like, you know what? It's not worth it. Whatever. Like, we'll raise our hands.
1: We're sorry.
3: Yeah. Who could see Lane Kiffin doing that, right? Going gets hard and he decides to go a different way. He would never do that, right?
1: No, not Lane.
3: Certainly not in a playoff, for example. When his team is participating, he decides to leave for LSU and tells his other coaches, you can't stay at Ole Miss any longer while they're playing for a national championship semifinal. But anyways, that would never happen.
1: Yeah, no.
3: Less than a year ago.
1: No. No, Lane.
3: I appreciate the conference doing this. I do feel bad for the kids that are potentially going to get some bad advice here, because they're stuck. They're stuck in the middle of a no-win proposition. Now, if they're deemed eligible, they get a win, and that they get a multi-million dollar windfall potentially. But if that doesn't happen and they come back to college, they suit up for LSU, they practice, do all these different things, and then a court comes down or the SEC comes down and says, hey, yeah, you can't play. Does suck for those kids. So, T-Bone, after hearing some of the details from this story by Ross Dellinger, what's your latest take on what's going on right now in college football, which is, as we heard earlier today from Eli Drinkwitz, a bit of a clown show?
1: I appreciate that the conferences are at least trying. I don't know how much of this is legally going to hold up, but what?
3: Got an update.
1: Already? LSU backing off?
12: Pivot.
3: No, it's better.
1: Tell me
3: the Kansas City
1: school.
3: Chiefs have claimed edge Jack Pyburn, who is one of the players that has been talked about as potentially returning back to LSU. He was cut by the Buccaneers.
12: Oh, yeah.
3: He has been claimed off of waivers by the Kansas City Chiefs.
12: Nice.
3: He led the preseason in sacks. Previously,
1: oh, is this the guy you were making reference to earlier?
3: Yeah.
1: That's a depth piece for Denver.
3: He led the preseason in sacks, but now he has been claimed by the Kansas City Chiefs, so he would be ineligible to join LSU anyways.
1: Oh,
3: amazing.
1: That's
3: absolutely incredible.
1: I love the fact that the SEC is at least trying on
3: Can
1: this.
3: You imagine? Sorry. Can you imagine him going to the Chiefs and being like,
1: hey, I don't want to.
3: Yeah, no, like, nah. Cut me. Yeah. I don't want to play for you for $700,000. I've got $3 million waiting for me.
1: I would pay to be a fly on the wall to see Andy Reid's face when he walks in his office and says, hey, no, dog, I want to be cut so I can go make $1 million-plus playing for LSU and Baton Rouge.
3: He'd be the first player ever to be disappointed by being claimed off of waivers to reach his dreams of being a professional football player. Sorry, Tebow, that's crazy.
1: Well, like I say, I appreciate that these conferences are at least trying and exploring every avenue possible to try and make this happen. Because, I mean, I agree with where Eli Drinkwitz is. College football is a... Not college football. Every athletic is a clown show right now. And there needs to be better rules that can be enforced. The problem is there's no legal standing for the NCAA. So I appreciate that the conferences are kind of waking up to this and saying, all right, well, if the NCAA clearly can't abide by any of these rules, we've at least got deals with these schools. Let's see if we can try this, right? Now, I think this is a giant game of chicken from the SEC and LSU. I don't know who's going to blink first, and I would bet on the SEC blinking first because Lane's a madman, and so is the state of Louisiana. I don't think the SEC really is willing to do what they're talking about of not playing LSU and potentially suspending them or kicking them out of the SEC. I think that is all great. If I'm LSU personally sitting here today, I would say, all right, do it. I would call their bluff. I think they're full of crap with that stuff. But I like that they're at least trying and at least going to see if they can do this. But I don't think, A, it's going to hold up legally. And, B, I don't think they would actually be willing to go that far of this extreme for LSU. I would be willing to bet today there's going to be more schools in the SEC that add former NFL players.
3: I'm fascinated to see what the next week looks like. Because you've got so many of these players that are now clearing through waivers. As I mentioned, today was a big day in the NFL. Yesterday, cut down day. Today is the day that guys are either claimed or clear on waivers. And if you clear, you are now eligible to sign either with practice squads or, in the bizarro world that we currently reside in, you can go back to college and potentially enter the transfer portal and, you know, go take your talents elsewhere. But that's what's happening right now behind the scenes for so many of these different players. And once those guys are cleared through waivers, which has now happened in the NFL as of like 30 minutes ago, now is when colleges will start contacting their agents and their representatives, and they can actually do something with it.
1: And we'll find out, by the way, to that colleges contacting those guys, we'll find out how fearful the other 14 teams in the SEC are of the SEC taking action on LSU. Because if they actually believe in what the SEC is talking about and threatening or trying to hold up legally against LSU, everybody else in the SEC is going to go, yeah, you know, we'll let Lane kind of figure that out. But I wouldn't doubt that you see someone like Sark or Drinkwitz or Kirby Smart or Kellen DeBoer go, guys, they're not really going to do this. Why don't we've got an edge that contacted us. He wants $1 million. He could help us beat LSU. Let's go do this, and then we'll take the fight with LSU to the conference.
3: Yeah, that's my big thing is like, hey, man, if you're a Mizzou fan, and if this doesn't go through and like the SEC, all of this is nonsense. They're just talking a big game and they're trying. I think what they're trying to do is they would like to have all of this stuff out there so LSU gets scared.
1: Yeah.
3: So they're fearful of what the SEC is going to do. But then eventually it's all bark and no bite. And if that ends up being the case, if you're LSU, why wouldn't I add these players? If I can give myself a better chance to win 10 games this year or versus 8, well, then I'm going to do that if I'm Lane Kiffin. Because whatever, it's not as though I'm sullying my reputation. That was sullied years ago. Like, there is nothing left. I just left my team as it was in the midst of a college football playoff run.
12: You're going to do that.
3: I was fired by Nick Saban in the midst of a playoff run for that team because I couldn't keep my eye on the prize of just doing my job. I was at FAU recruiting for my future team, right? So if this is Lane Kiffin we're talking about here, and it is, yeah, I don't think this is going to do much to disincentivize him from making moves that he believes will further his own professional aspirations, because that's all it ever is with Lane Kiffin. And frankly, I don't blame him. That's what he's paid millions of dollars to do. LSU hired him to win football games. They didn't hire him to be the moral compass of college football. They hired him to go down there and on Saturdays, especially Saturday nights, kick the crap out of whoever the opposition is. Give yourself the best chance to do so here.
12: And yeah. How deliciously ironic. I love, BK, that you used the phrase all bark and no bite in reference to the SEC, because bear in mind, this is the same conference that mere months ago at SEC Media Days essentially threatened to take its collective ball and go home, floating out the vague possibilities of maybe building its own mega conference. Let's see this play out. Let's see how it plays out.
3: A couple of pieces of news to pass along. Speaking of the waiver claims that are going through right now, according to some of these reports, Toriano Pride, the former Missouri cornerback, he was claimed by Cleveland, so he will be heading to Cleveland via the waiver process. Brady Cook has been claimed by the Miami Dolphins as well. I believe those are the two Missouri players that were claimed off of waivers today. So that is according to Tom Pelissero, who sent out the list of guys that were claimed via waivers. Again, Toriano Pride and Brady Cook. Congratulations to Brady, man.
1: Good That's situation. Awesome. He's going to make a good NFL career out of himself as a backup.
3: Well, I think a lot of Mizzou fans would have taken the under on 0.5 years served as a NFL contributor.
1: Oh, yeah. Yeah, I would have too, honestly.
3: I mean, there's a pretty decent chance that he starts a game this year.
1: Oh, yeah, especially at Miami, because they're going to run Willis a lot, too. So, yeah, there's a really good chance that he's going to be backup quarterback number two.
12: Again.
1: And he started, what, two or three games with the Jets?
3: Four games last year. Now, went 0-4, but had seven interceptions.
1: Oh, ouch.
12: Nonetheless.
3: It was a QBR of a scale of 0 to 100 of 11.
1: Not zero.
3: He was good enough to where the Miami Dolphins looked at him and said, that's our backup.
1: Yeah. Hell yeah, Brady. Good
3: More so than Quinn Cook. Ewers. Quinn Ewers was there, got waived, and they said, we want Brady Cook.
12: It's true. Does Brady's BFF, Cody Schrader, get another opportunity? He barely missed out with the Broncos, too. Loaded running back room. He was cut among the final cuts yesterday.
3: He was not claimed from what I've seen. So my guess is a practice squad. Cody Schrader has officially, according to Mike Liss, been re-signed to the Broncos practice squad.
12: There you go.
3: Good for him, man. I hope he gets another shot with somebody, because he could be plucked off of the practice squad and onto an active roster at some point this year. But those are the big ones. And anything for Illinois, T-Bone? Any former Illini?
1: I saw Altmyer got cut yesterday. I haven't seen anything about him getting claimed, though. Mm. You know, so I think Altmyer's going to be a practice squad boy. Mm. But all right.
3: Seen a lot of people saying that Cody Schrader claimed. He was not claimed, but he did go back to the Broncos. Nobody claimed him on waivers to be on an active roster, but he's back with the Broncos on the practice squad. And you can make a pretty nice little NFL career out of that. I think he'd get like few hundred thousand bucks a year as a practice squad.
1: Doesn't sound bad.
12: Would you like him on the Rams practice squad?
1: Schrader?
12: Anew? Yeah.
1: He was Tanner,
12: you let him
1: year,
12: go.
1: He?
12: I know you let him go.
1: Yeah. We're okay at running back.
3: Coming up here in about 15 minutes, we'll hit the rewind, but next, in or out on BK and Ferrario.
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12: West Coast beckons wounded Redbirds. Good afternoon. I'm Bradford Bruns. 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The Dodgers will host St. Louis for a three-game series beginning tomorrow night, with first pitch happening shortly after 9 p.m. STL just dropped 2-3 to Pittsburgh and lost rookie infielder J.J. Weatherholt. He lands on that 10-day injured list with right wrist tendonitis, number 26, still leading all Cardinals in runs scored. Better vibes. Meanwhile, surrounding City SC, its unbeaten streak hits 13 matches. Johan Dumais' club visiting Vancouver September 5th. College football week one looming. Mizzou, Arkansas, Pine Bluff, plus Illinois UAB are among those early matchups. Tigers hoops, meanwhile, welcoming back forward Mark Mitchell. 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
4: 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It's BK and Ferrario on 101 ESPN. Come on, man. Are you in or are you out? It's In or Out with BK and Ferrario.
3: .9-9-6-4-6. That's the Ear Comfort Service text line for In or Out. You guys give us a scenario. We will tell you if we are in or out here on 101 ESPN. Let's start out with this. I don't know if you guys watched any of the Virginia game over the weekend, but Bo Prabula sure did look good for Virginia.
1: I bet on the Wolfpack because I knew Virginia was starting Prabula, and boy, did I regret it.
3: Great minds. You should regret it because he looked awesome. He also completed 9 of his 11 passes in the game, and he ran the ball for 110 yards. After the game, one of the NC State linebackers said, "Man, we were a little surprised by how much he was able to run." Did you watch any film? Any film whatsoever? That's
1: barely not
3: Bo Prabula can do. In or out, Virginia fans will get the same treatment of Bo Prabula as Missouri fans did a year ago, where after the first 4 games of the season, you're thrilled, and then you get to the end of the year and say, "What? That's it?"
1: Yeah, I would say in on that. Even though he was really impressive over the weekend, once you start to get more into conference, like, oh, man, their schedule's not that hard. He's going to have moments where he's going to have to win a football game with his arm, and he's not going to be able to. And that'll be when.
3: Is he?
1: I think so. I mean,
3: I think
1: that'll
3: happen against Norfolk?
1: No, not Norfolk.
3: What about West Virginia?
1: Maybe.
3: Delaware?
1: Maybe. No.
3: The Florida State team that we just saw this weekend?
1: No, they're not very
3: Syracuse?
1: Good. No.
3: Duke?
1: No. Maybe.
3: Wake Forest?
1: Yeah.
3: Cal?
1: Maybe.
3: UNC?
1: Make that Bill Belichick defense.
3: The only two really tough games potentially on their schedule, in my opinion, are SMU on the road and Vautech on the road.
12: I agree.
3: So I'm out on this, actually. I think he went to the exact kind of place that he should have been at all along. go to an ACC school where you can go up against similar caliber of competition and you can have some success there. I think Probeil is going to have a good year this year with Virginia. I think he was miscast as an SEC starter, and I do believe that the demands of that position in this conference are just greater, especially than they are at a place like Virginia where that's your schedule this season.
1: I agree he'll put up a good year, but I still think they're, like, the way you phrased it, will there be Virginia fans always wanting more from him? I think that's going to be the case because I think that's Bo Probeil, right? Because I agree with you. I think his style plays better in the ACC than it did in the SEC, but I still think his style will be like why they lose to somebody they shouldn't, like Duke at home, or maybe it's at Florida State.
3: Though I'm skeptical they win 10 watching games.
1: Them. Wow. They might be a playoff team if they win 10 games.
12: I'm with you there.
3: And the ACC, I don't think that's good enough. But I think they win 10 games.
1: Well, the reason I say that, I mean, they win 10 games, they might be in the ACC championship game.
12: BK, I think the minds are melding here because I was thinking about this exact question for In or Out. Having said that, seriously, I look at this conference. I look at the ACC at large. And maybe you're going to be, if you're a Virginia fan, left wanting, left longing at certain points during the season. But ultimately, I'll say out because I think this is your surefire second best team in the entire league. Maybe even pushes Miami just a tad, but definitely second in the entire conference. I'm serious.
1: Oh, this conference sucks.
12: I'm serious. It does.
3: I was not willing to go as far as to say push Miami. That's where I will go ahead and step back for a moment.
12: Tony Elliott. We love Tony Elliott. Give him his flowers.
1: Guys, fun one for you here for In or Out. In or Out, Mizzou basketball game will win more games in the NCAA tournament than Mizzou football wins in conference play this year.
3: Mizzou basketball will win more games in the
1: tournament.
3: The NCAA tournament.
1: NCAA tournament.
12: Ooh, that's
1: Mizzou
12: a good
1: win
12: one.
1: In conference play.
12: I'm kind of insulted, but yes, it's still good.
1: Well, if I did their normal schedule, it'd be hard. But the reason I brought that up is I think there's a path where you could see Mizzou go 4-5 in conference play. 4 wins gets you to the Elite Eight in college basketball.
3: So conference games this year, Florida, Arkansas, Kentucky. I think you get 3 at least. Your hope is you get to a 4th. Yeah, I'll say out. I mean, I bet on Mizzou to win the national championship. Like
1: if anybody just
3: ago.
1: Said in.
3: The odds of them actually doing so are incredibly slim. Now, I bet on them because it was 55-1.
1: I bet on them because it's fun.
3: Honestly, yes. Seemed wrong to me. They've already dropped. Last I checked, they were at 45-1, so the odds are improving by the moment. But yeah, I'll say it's more likely that I'll go with the Mizzou football side of things here.
12: Have to take Mizzou football as well. Look, I want to see it. I want to get super excited about what next March is going to bring. But I still think you have some relative also-rans in the conference to deal with, especially at home. It's going to be difficult to get to that point of, say, 4 or 5. But I still have to lean toward the Tigers on the gridiron. I have to.
1: Yeah, I would take Mizzou football as well. So I'm out just because, like, winning 4 games, and if this Mizzou basketball team is as good as we're expecting, they're not even going to have to play in the new expanded round. So, like, 4 wins gets you to the Final Four. And as much as I think they have a potential Final Four roster, it's hard once you get past that first weekend. That's when the game starts to really tighten up. So there's a chance, like, they may have a slip-up and lose in the round of 16 or Elite Eight. For Mizzou football, I think they've got at minimum 4 wins on this schedule, and it wouldn't shock me if they surprise us and win 5.
3: 314-399-9646. That's the Air Comfort Service text line for In or Out. Bradford?
12: Guys, let's broaden that scope of Major League Baseball just a tad. Pete Crow Armstrong gaining more and more momentum as the would-be MVP in the National League. Yesterday, belting 2 more homers, his 13th and 14th in the month of August. But In or Out, take this season, this year, out of the equation. I'm talking about effective 2027 and beyond. Pete Crow Armstrong amasses more future MVP awards than Shohei Ohtani.
3: Out.
1: Yeah, I think I'm out as well. I'm starting to wonder if the Dodgers are eventually going to give up on him as a pitcher.
12: Which is why
1: Ohtani's bat is still better, in my opinion, than PCA's. I think part of the reason he's really struggling this month, and like really struggling is not fair, he's still been very good, is because he's hurt. I would bet on him winning more MVP awards long-term than PCA, so I would say out.
12: if you're reduced, I'm out as well. I thought it was a fascinating topic to explore, though, because let's just say that, by and large, Ohtani is sidelined from a pitching standpoint moving forward basically the rest of the way. If you combine an ascending bat that much more, he is your linchpin, and you have maybe far and away the best defensive outfielder in the game, it's fascinating to explore. I think it's worth talking about there.
3: 314-399-9646. That is the Air Comfort Service text line for In or Out. By the way, a little bit of speculation to pass along. Gabe DeArmond saying on Power Mizzou that it's his understanding, you know, all this Mark Mitchell stuff is done, and they may not be done. There's room to add another if they want to, quote, and they might.
12: But how?
1: Well, he can't be in conference, as we know. So it's probably someone that might...
3: My guess is some kind of point guard.
1: Yeah, I mean, that would have to be it, because like you said earlier, that's kind of the weaker spot on the roster right now. I don't know who that would be, but it's probably a guy that got fifth-year eligibility that didn't sign an NBA deal that's names in the portal right now.
3: Yeah, that would be my guess. Rob Martin was a guy that played at SEMO and at High Point, and he had, I think, St. Louis kid.
1: Sounds like a SEMO player.
3: He was a SEMO kid, played at CBC... SEMO. St. Louis kid, excuse me. Played at CBC. Maybe somebody like that could make some sense for Mizzou. Man. Alright, go ahead and double down on this.
1: They're going to break your heart this year, I can already tell.
3: Oh, it's going to be devastating.
1: I'm going to go nuts when they lose in the first round.
3: The Mizzou
1: I'll be by thing you that the whole would time, happen probably. Here?
3: Is that we get to opening night and there's some kind of like a court case that ultimately rules Mark Mitchell ineligible.
12: Don't you say it. Yeah. Don't you say it.
1: Well, if you guys would play within the lines, like us at Illinois, be fair.
3: 314-399-9646. That's the Air Comfort Service text line. All right, let's get to a few of these from the text line before we get to the rewind on the other side. In or out, Mizzou is going to be a top three team in the SEC now that Mark Mitchell's returning in. Hell yeah. Absolutely in.
12: So win.
1: Let's see, they'll be behind Florida. Yeah, I'll say in. I think they'll be top three. They'll probably be up there with a couple other tied for third.
12: I really like Arkansas again. I know you lost a ton of talent, including Acuff, but Calipari's got that going.
3: It's probably between like Mizzou and Kentucky, honestly.
1: Yeah. Mizzou, Kentucky, maybe Alabama.
3: Mark Mitchell might be the thing that swings it toward Mizzou. From the 618, would you trade Herrera, Gorman, and a prospect for a number one or two starter?
1: Yeah.
3: I mean, yeah. I don't think that the other team would take it, but yeah,
1: no, I
3: would go
1: either.
3: Ahead and do it.
12: Cosign, moving forward.
1: Yeah, I think there's a chance for a straight bait in the offseason. So yeah, absolutely, I would do it.
3: In or out, the Cardinals should sign Dustin May for the exact contract in the offseason that he signed last year.
1: Oh, he's going to get paid this year, I think. I don't think you're getting him at a 1 year with a club option kind of contract. I bet he gets $500+ million.
3: Had a rough go of it over the weekend. He's had a 6.5 ERA since going over to the Brewers, by the way.
1: Yeah, I still think he'll get paid. And he has a big October. Now, he struggles in October. Maybe you can get him on like a 2 or 3 year deal, but I don't think he signed an appeal contract this offseason.
12: He was nearly decapitated in the previous start.
3: Yeah, last three starts, and this does include getting hit in the shoulder by a line drive. 6 2/3 innings, 13 hits, 5 walks and 5 strikeouts, 11 earned runs, an ERA of 14.8 over that span of time.
1: He's weird because like when he's on, he's awesome and looks like a top two starter on a team, but man, when he's bad, he's not competitive. I mean, you just read off those, that's not competitive in those starts.
3: They need him to be a lot better because they put a lot of their eggs in the Dustin May basket. If he's not a number two, or certainly not a number three, you're screwed once you get to the postseason because they lean heavily onto their pitching.
1: Yeah, they need him to, he needs three's got to be the minimum because Harrison can be your two, Mizorowski's clearly your one. But they don't have anybody behind him that could take that workload and be that number three if he's not it.
3: Alongside T-Bone and Bradford, I'm BK. The Rewind is next here on 101 ESPN.
0: It's a college football doubleheader. 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
2: If you have been in a car accident in the past and have settled your case, I may have some good news. Some unethical lawyers have people known as runners who come directly to your hospital room or home and solicit your case. It's a disbarrable offense. Anyone that would hire these scumbags needs to have their heads examined. I'm John Morgan of Morgan & Morgan. Now for the good news. 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
3: 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Wasn't sure if you had that in front of you or not, so I was going to keep going through. I appreciate you jumping in like that. Bradford has done a fantastic job today filling in for our guy, Alex Ferrario. Alex, back in the saddle with us tomorrow. We certainly want to get his thoughts on the Mark Mitchell news, some of the speculation across college football. We'll get into all of that with him tomorrow. We are also going to be joined, as we are each and every Tuesday, by Derek Gould here on the show and by Jeremy Rutherford as well. So looking forward to that. And my expectation is we should be, got word on this, should be joined tomorrow by Redbirds AAA manager Ben Johnson tomorrow to get his thoughts on Leo Bernal, what he can add to the mix. Also get his thoughts on what's going on right now with Victor Scott, the improved performance by him. I certainly am curious about that. I know T-Bone is excited about it as well. So talk to, we believe, Ben Johnson, the Memphis Redbirds manager tomorrow as well.
1: That'll be exciting, especially perfect timing with Bernal. I'd love to know what he saw from Rincon as well, another one that's reportedly going to get the call up to the major league staff. So it'll be interesting to hear what he has to say, Scott especially, because like you said, he's been kind of on a little bit of a tear. We talked about him potentially being the guy that could get the call up. They elected not to, unless there's another roster move coming that we don't know about.
3: All right, so we will talk more about that tomorrow for you guys. Appreciate you all tuning in today. You can always check us out on YouTube, youtube.com/101ESPNSTL. Cardinals are off this evening, back in action tomorrow on the West Coast against the LA Dodgers. Do want to get into the need for a cap tomorrow as the Cardinals take on the LA Dodgers.
1: What?
3: Not sure that it's quite as pressing as it was, 6 weeks ago, given what's going on right now with the LA Dodgers owner. For T-Bone and for Bradford, I'm BK. Appreciate you guys tuning in today. We'll be back with you tomorrow at 11 a.m. The Fast Lane's coming up next here on 101 ESPN.

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0: Then on 101 ESPN with Andrew Marsh, Gary Davis, and Jamie Rivers. I'm Anthony Stalter, 202, your time check. 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All right, boys.
1: Gary's excited.
2: Man, it's football season there. We talking about, man.
0: Okay. There you go.
2: Football, foosball, things happening, moving and shaking. Now that the roster cuts are, you know, done.
0: Yeah.
2: All right, we can get to, this is the best time of the year.
0: They say.
2: When you make the team.
0: When you make the team.
2: Sure.
3: It's a bad time of year if you're looking for a job right now.
0: Mm-hmm.
3: Yeah, that's not good.
0: Yeah, you and a blank ton of other
3: players. Timing sucks for that.
0: Yeah, not so great.
2: Mm-hmm.
0: They often say if you have four quarterbacks, you have...
1: you have four.
0: Four, yeah, you have all four.
2: I don't think I know football anymore. Never in my life do I ever think a team would... Why the hell do you need four?
0: Why do you need four?
2: You think you keep extra linebackers... Mm-hmm. You keep extra offensive linemen.
0: Yeah.
2: Like, those are the positions that you generally have an abundance of.
0: Defensive backs, they tend to get dinged up.
2: You know.
0: Yeah.
2: But four quarterbacks, how many can play at once, Ant?
0: One.
3: Okay. But how many do you need to back up?
2: One.
3: So that's the mystery to me.
2: Maybe two.
0: They even give you the third one that you can

0: dress doesn't count against your roster.
1: Ask Russell Wilson.
0: Exactly.
2: You got to stay ready. You stay ready. You don't got to get ready.
1: Having two extra quarterbacks, I can understand. Mm-hmm. If you get an injury, then everybody gets promoted. Starter, backup.
3: And then guys can't all play.
1: Yeah, but so how does that work?
0: A lot of them don't need practice.
3: Not that they can't play in the game. Like, they can't play at the level required to even
1: be. They're still under contract, or at least they show up to practice.
3: Good for them, man. Yeah. It's weird.
1: I thought you could only carry three.
3: I no longer know rules. I no longer know how rosters are constructed.
1: Thanks for nothing, Kerry.
3: I apologize, man.
0: I think what he's saying is...
3: I don't know what the hell they're doing. It doesn't make a lot of sense.
0: Well, in fair... Okay, can I throw something at you?
3: Sure.
0: All right.
1: Please do.
0: The teams... No, not. No, I don't literally want to throw something at
3: you. We had a great weekend, and you want them to throw things at me? Come on, man.
1: Yeah, it was uncalled for.
3: It was unnecessary.
1: Completely
3: I didn't do anything.
1: Unnecessary.
3: Come on, man.
1: And I apologize.
3: Thank you.
0: Before you get to that, in fairness to the teams that did keep four quarterbacks, typically that position can often be used on special teams.
3: It cannot.
0: No,
3: you don't need them to hold kicks. That's the punter.
0: The gunners on punt usually are quarterbacks.
3: If you got a quarterback covering a punt, you probably got an issue on your hand.
0: Breaks up the wedge. One's a quarterback. Off
1: Taysom Hill.
3: He's a Swiss Army knife. He's not a quarterback. He's a tight end. He's a football player.
1: Yeah, he is.
3: He's no longer in the league. He's retired.
1: But he was a hell of a player.
3: Yeah.
0: He's a football player, but he wasn't.
1: No, he's a hybrid.
3: He's a hybrid. He's a football player. He is almost the definition of a football player.
1: Mm-hmm. Almost.
3: Almost.
0: Almost.
3: He's missing a few key components.
1: Serious.
3: But he is definitely... A football player in my book.
0: Yeah.
1: Okay.
3: Yeah.
0: All right. You guys hung out this weekend. Mark and I weren't invited.
3: You guys went out to a nice...
1: Thank you.
3: Jamie told me that I am now his favorite on the fast lane because you two didn't show up. He told me in confidence. He told me not
0: you
3: to mention
0: gonna
3: it.
0: You weren't going to show up.
1: Oh, so
3: he told me
1: confidence.
3: Not to mention it on the air, but you know, here we are.
0: Unbelievable.
3: So and then he told you to throw something at me, so I don't know.
0: Yeah.
1: I just got to keep it all even, you know, around here.
0: In fairness, yeah, we were invited. Marsh, you were at a wedding or something like that?
4: Yeah, I did.
0: Am I...
3: With Jerry Jones.
0: With Jerry Jones.
4: Oh, yeah, I forgot about that.
0: Did you confirm? So Marsh sent us a text to the group saying, "Hey,
4: totally forgot about
0: Jerry." I think Jerry Jones is at this wedding that I'm at. Did you?
4: I did not ask him.
3: Any more research.
4: I did not ask him, Anthony.
0: Okay, all right.
4: I did not.
0: So Marsh was at a wedding. My brother-in-law Mike celebrated his 50th birthday over the weekend. My sister-in-law had a big shindig for him, so
3: we brought Mike with you.
0: We were there. We could have. Yeah.
3: I brought Claves. He was just there. Yeah. I said, "Claves, come on."
1: Mike Claiborne made an appearance.
3: Yeah, man, Claves.
0: So, Jamie, you had your
3: bachelor party dinner.
0: Yeah.
3: That's what I was calling it.
1: Yeah,
3: it bachelor party dinner. It was dinner minus the party.
1: Well, it ended up.
3: I didn't.
1: You were gone. Yeah,
3: I missed that part.
1: I had to go home.
0: Anyways,
1: it kept going. Yeah.
0: So Twister was there.
1: Oh yeah.
0: You inspired Twister to eat off of somebody else's plate at one point.
1: Yes.
0: So go ahead and share that story.
1: Which
0: is funny.
1: We're at Cafe Napoli. Wonderful spot. And Clayton, the weather was beautiful. And Twister arrives, and first thing he does is our buddy Kevin is talking to somebody, and there's a little gap in the fencing as you're walking by. Well, he kind of peeks around and throws a rock off of Kevin's back.
0: Mm-hmm.
1: So now at this point, people are like some of the guys who didn't know who he was, what the hell? That guy just threw a rock off Kevin. And then so he comes around, everybody's laughing, and we're talking for a couple minutes. And then there are some of the current Blues players there. We'll just keep them nameless.
3: Just keep
1: them nameless. Some of the Blues players. Some were there with their families.
3: Younger, older.
1: The older guys had kids there and wives there, and then the younger guys were together at a table. Three young guys, none of them North American. Okay? One of them played last year, changed his number this year.
0: We're not going to name anybody.
3: Shall remain nameless.
1: Nameless. And one guy, big defenseman, future stud defenseman, some are calling maybe the next Alex Pietrangelo. But I don't want to bring up names.
0: Fair.
1: Anyways.
0: Smart.
1: They're at a four top table outside, and I look over and I go to Kevin, my buddy Kevin. I go, "Kevin, get your phone out. Videotape this." He's like, what? He's like, "He's always game, dude." "Sure." I go, "Twister, go over there and just sit down at that table. Pull the chair back, sit down, start talking, and then reach over and grab their food with your hands and eat it.
0: This is one of the most disrespectful things you can do to another human being.
1: So
0: that and like spitting in their face.
4: Did they not recognize him?
1: No. Well, they're Czech kids, okay. You know, not they're from young. This country. Mm. And so he walks over there, and he's big barrel chest, you know, and arms dragging behind him, basically. And he pulls a chair out. Bang. He doesn't do anything like soft. It's all like bang, loud, bang, loud, and like. So he sits down, the chair up to the table. Hey, boys, he starts talking. I don't know what he was saying. All of a sudden, he like looks over at the one guy, reaches over, grabs a piece of steak off the other guy's plate, starts eating it.
0: Come on now.
1: The one guy. It's like, leaned back, was like, you could see the frustration.
3: It was confusion. Like,
0: yeah.
1: But it was also anger.
0: Is this
1: like,
0: really happening?
1: What the? Like, what? Like, who is this guy? Yeah. Mm-hmm. And then, so then Twister, I mean, he does it sober. He's like, oh, okay, all right, you guys have a good night. Gets up, walks away. And they're like, what just happened? Then he walks straight over and picks up a baby. One of the older blues players has a newborn, and he works over here, and he's walking around with the baby now. Oh, so now man. The three young guys are like, what? Who is this? Is he crazy? So then at that point, I walked over. I laughed with the guys. I said, hey, by the way. And the one younger guy goes, oh, I was kind of wondering. And then the other kid goes, all I could see was how big this guy's hands were.
0: These are hockey players. So you're thinking, we got to throw.
3: It was sitting with him and hearing story. It was really awesome to, because I told him, I grew up watching the Blues, right? So seeing him fight and do all of those things, it was a really cool moment. But he was very aware of what he's like, you know what, that's going to be a great story for them later on in their careers. Like when they sit down and they talk about when they become veteran players, and then, man, the first time I met Tony Twist, this man just came up and started. I didn't know who he was. Like he understood, very aware, because he had stories of that, you know, when he was a younger player.
1: We all have stories of like the veterans back in the day. Yeah. Mm-hmm. Like something happened and you remember they're great stories.
0: Yeah. Right. Well, not for everybody.
1: We ended up later on that night, players. We ended up with all the youngins. So they're fine. We took care of them.
0: Yeah, good.
1: We took care of the boys.
0: Nice. Well, there you go.
3: Yeah, it was pretty cool.
1: They might never be the same, but we took care of them.
0: That's what life's all about, though.
3: It's the off-season, man. You got time to recover. Right.
0: What'd you say?
3: Circle of life.
0: Circle of life. That's right. They were.
3: You get to return the favor later on, man.
0: Yeah, yeah. It's all in the Lion King. Yeah. So you're just going
1: to
0: watch.
1: Right in front of you. You just have to watch it.
0: Yeah, definitely. All right, it's Fast Lane on 101 ESPN. Cardinals dropped 2 of 3 in Pittsburgh. Is there anything left, though, to learn at this point if you're the Cardinals? Dive into it next on 101 ESPN.
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0: It's a Fast Lane on 101 ESPN. Marsh tipped me off to, apparently I said in Pittsburgh.
1: Well, we didn't catch it either, so
0: yeah,
1: in fairness to you.
0: No, completely aware that the Cardinals hosted Pittsburgh. What I meant was the Cardinals dropped 2 of 3 to Pittsburgh, not in Pittsburgh. So apologies there for the lack of stats and facts. The Cardinals did, though, lose 2 of 3. Pittsburgh flat out tried to give them the game on Saturday with a comedy of errors, including O'Neill Cruz, who I don't even know if that was technically an error in center field.
1: He
0: didn't even get a glove on it.
1: I don't know if it's an error if you missed the ball.
0: That's what I'm saying.
3: He flat out
0: just set up. And I'll get to the Cardinals comedy of errors yesterday, so don't think that I'm just picking on the Pirates, because that was a disaster at Busch Stadium from a defensive standpoint. I don't even know if Pittsburgh's young shortstop can even call himself a shortstop after Saturday. But O'Neill Cruz set up as if he was going to like catch it or deke the runner, yet flat out missed it.
1: Yeah.
0: Like, that was weird. I don't know if he lost in the sun in the last second or just completely misjudged it. Either way, not pretty. Bunch of errors at shortstop, and Cardinals couldn't capitalize, so that was the game on Saturday. And then yesterday, the Cardinals decided it was their turn to make a mockery of defense. Brian Torres misplays one in left field.
1: I don't even know what he
0: has one clank off his glove at shortstop. It was just a disaster. My question to you guys, though, is there anything left to learn? Like, the wheels have completely fallen off.
1: No, they're in survival mode right now.
0: Exactly. They're just trying to get to the finish line. So is there anything left to say, all right, we can learn about this player, we can learn about this position.
1: Well,
0: I
1: think we'll learn about some of the young guys coming up, you know, and we'll continue to learn about Baez in the lineup. I think that's the one thing that I'm excited to see from now till the end of the season is, you know, what that looks like. Baez looks like he's going to be every bit of what Kyle Schwarber might be. When he hits the ball, it goes really far and hard, and otherwise he doesn't hit the ball.
0: Sure.
1: Which, whatever, man.
0: Well, if he's Schwarber, great.
1: If he's Schwarber, great. Talking like Schwarber, like early on when it was a lot more erratic.
0: Yeah.
1: As opposed to where now he's pretty damn good.
0: Yeah, I would say so.
1: But I want to see what that looks like, and I want to see what the new guys coming up, what that looks like. Well, you got 4 catchers on the roster as of right now. I don't know if there's going to be any corresponding moves tomorrow before they play against the Dodgers. Mm-hmm. Not sure. But Leo Bernal seems like he's going to be one heck of a player, and they're going to give him a chance to play. I'm excited to watch those guys.
3: I think this is the time of the year where we kind of see the writing on the wall in terms of playoff hopes.
0: Yeah.
3: But I do agree. I think this is an evaluation time. This is still an opportunity for younger players to put film out there, good film out there, and show that they're capable or incapable of playing at this level. Bryson Motz struck out 8 guys in 3 innings.
0: Mm-hmm.
3: Like, that's really good. Gave up a home run, but struck out 8 guys in 3 innings. Matthew Liberatore, we were talking about it in the office. He's not necessarily a young guy, but he's still a guy trying to solidify his role on this team. Struck out 9.
0: Yeah.
3: Now he gives up. He will let you get a couple off of them.
0: Mm-hmm.
3: They're going to leave the park, but he's still striking out a number of hitters. So I think it leaves you in that weird space of, hey, man, What do we do? Like, how do we figure this out? And we were talking about the comedy of errors while he was in the game. Torres dropped the ball, just misplayed it, hit off the heel of his glove, bounces to the ground. Like, those things are going to happen. Should never happen, but they happen. But I think that this is just an opportunity for some of these young guys to continue to prove themselves and continue to get better and have an opportunity to be in the big leagues.
0: That was Urias, by the way.
3: Oh, yeah, that was Ramon Urias.
0: Yeah, he did it. He did it technically in left field, but it was a pop-up down the third base line, and it hit off the heel of his glove.
1: Oh, hit right in the middle of the
3: glove. It was one of them at third base that it hit off Urias. At third base.
1: Yeah.
3: Well, he was playing third base.
0: But I'm saying he backed off. Yes, he was technically in left, yeah. But he was playing third base.
1: Hit him right in the middle of the glove.
0: Yeah, it did. It clicked.
3: You got to get it in the webbing. You don't want to hit if you hit off the heel.
0: Well, yeah, you kind of want it toward the pocket so that you can squeeze it.
1: You should
0: use two hands. Yeah.
4: The league rule.
0: But he decided not to, and there you have it. Going back to Libertor for a second here, right? The 9Ks. If he were your fifth starter. I don't think anybody would give a flying Fastlane. If he's your fifth star, I'm saying your fifth starter.
3: He is right now.
0: Yeah. But he's your fifth starter. It's kind of like he's your number one.
3: Is that a bad thing?
1: I don't understand.
0: Like this year, he wasn't an ace, but he was your number one.
3: Sonny Gray was our number one. Was that right. not? What?
1: Yeah. Had a damn good year this year.
0: He was our number one.
1: Yeah.
3: I don't know. I think you're trying to say something.
0: Would he be a number one in L.A.?
1: Sonny Gray?
3: They got Shohei.
1: He's not a number one in Boston.
0: You know what I mean? He was our number one. So
1: I think if Matthew...
0: Libertor is our number five, but is he a number five?
1: But Libertor, over the last three starts that he's had, although they have not been like beautiful to look at, his strikeout rate, he's one of the best.
0: Right.
1: Some of the most swing and miss. And Bryson Motz was another guy with eight, but like some of the most swing and miss coming from Libertor right now.
0: So how the hell can you not figure this out?
3: He clearly has swing and miss stuff.
1: I think he's got to just stay away from the fastball, as crazy as that is, because the fastball is not very fast. It's very hittable.
0: Man, can you get away with being a full-time starter?
1: Come out of the bullpen.
0: Okay, there you go. Marsh?
4: I think for me, going down the stretch, just seeing how resilient this team can be in terms of like their mental fortitude and, you know, wanting to bounce back after, you know, a rough outing, whether they're a player or a pitcher. You know, Quinn Matthews, he was banged up in Philly, not a great start. And then on Friday, looked pretty sharp, kept the walks down, one, which is something that he struggled with. And he gave you a good outing. That's something that you want to see. You want to see progress from these young players in a time where it's going to be rough as a fan, because I think we all can agree that this team is not going to make the playoffs.
1: What?
4: It stinks. They're very depleted. And right now, I think our best shot is just watching these young guys grow and hoping for the best.
0: So...
4: That's where I'm at.
0: I honestly, Marsh, I think that's a really mature way to say that.
1: But it's just the way he's...
3: He doesn't mean...
0: He's resigned to what we're seeing.
3: It's almost like...
4: Guys, come on.
3: It's almost like he gave in to get to that point. Like he
0: had to.
3: Like he was beaten down. Well, he was beaten down so bad. Like he's like a man that was defeated and just finally... I was watching Djokovic last night. It kind of looked like that. Like
1: I had a headache though.
3: Nah, he had something going on. It was rough. He looked like a defeated man, and just the returns. But that's how Marshy sounded.
0: I don't know.
3: Djokovic was limping around and moving slow, and just that's how he sounded. Like I've just
1: kind of emotionally limping.
3: He emotionally in that statement, it was just like I'm not gonna give up, but you can tell by my play I've given up.
1: Yeah.
0: How I read Marsh was, I can no longer be mad at this situation. That's all done. He's in the seven stages of grief. Anger has passed, and I think now he's what's the stage of you kind of understand. I understand what the situation is.
3: Starting to come to grips with it.
0: Yeah.
1: What's the stage where you kind of understand, but you don't really care? Apathetic?
0: Yeah, hold on.
1: You're like, like whatever.
4: Well, here's the thing. I can't be mad for the rest of the month with two teams, because next Sunday, what is it? How many weeks away are we? Not this upcoming Sunday. Let's see here.
0: Like he's done with
4: two Sundays from now. That's when I have to save my anger for two Sundays from now.
0: Well, because the Vikings, sure. The shock and denial, he's already done that. Marsh has already done shock and denial. Shocking that the Cardinals are no longer going to be a playoff team.
3: Anger.
0: Definitely anger. The pain and the guilt. Anger bargaining, he's done with that. Maybe he's in depression, but I don't...
3: I think that sounded more like the acceptance.
0: I think so, too.
3: Like, he might have. You might be right. He's in the final stage of grief.
0: Maybe he's the upward turn.
3: Is that where he is? Where he's starting to believe that?
1: No, yeah. I don't think he's on the upward turn.
3: I think he's
1: more like
0: Well, that has to happen before acceptance and hope.
4: What would the upward turn look like?
0: So as the heavy intensity of the darkness emotion starts to lessen and life feels slightly calmer and more manageable. I think that's where he's at.
1: I don't think so.
0: I think he's in the upward turn.
1: I think he's right before that.
0: That'd be depression, deep sadness, isolation, loneliness occurs. You fully possess.
4: No, I don't really care.
0: Yeah, like
1: see, it's apathy.
3: It's acceptance.
1: Where's apathy? He's accepted.
0: There's no apathy.
1: Where it's just like whatever, man. I don't really care.
0: It's the upward turn. Then there's the reconstruction and working through.
3: That's
0: you're actively
3: where he is.
0: Figuring out new ways to cope with problem solving, daily challenges, put the pieces of your routine back together.
4: I'm past that, man.
0: Well, then you are acceptance and hope.
3: He has accepted his fate, man. He's okay with it.
1: He's just making the best of the last.
3: He's not
1: days.
3: Arguing about it anymore. He's not complaining.
4: I think I hit that point when they lost, when they got swept by the Phillies.
0: All right.
4: When they got swept by the Phillies, I was like, you know what? It was fun, man. It was a fun year.
3: Done with this crap.
4: Let's turn our sights to another team.
0: Well, congratulations.
4: And then after
0: Marsh,
4: 2 weeks,
0: you've worked through this.
4: 2 to 3 weeks, I'll turn my sights to another team.
0: Mm-hmm.
4: And hopefully that team can...
3: What team is that?
4: The Blues.
0: Oh, the Blues.
3: Oh, crap.
4: I got about 3 good weeks
3: Marshy,
4: of Vikings geez. Football.
0: Wow.
1: Wow, let's hope.
3: Good luck, man.
4: I got about 3 weeks of Vikings football.
3: 3 weeks of happiness? Weeks.
0: Let's see what
4: I didn't say that.
1: What is their schedule?
0: Okay. Yeah, I was just thinking the same thing.
3: Chicago.
4: First 2 weeks. And the Bucks.
0: Honestly, man, if they can go even 1-2, you got the Dolphins, Saints, and Colts after that.
1: Then it gets tough again.
0: Then that's the Lions, Bills,
4: man, we got four 49ers. Quarterbacks
0: then
4: on
0: the
4: our
0: Niners,
4: team.
0: Falcons, Panthers. Honestly, you could...
1: How did J.J. McCarthy going, hurt his ankle while not playing again?
4: He got smoked in the second preseason game. I believe it was against the Baltimore Ravens. And was nursing an ankle injury.
1: I feel like that happened in his first year.
3: Yeah,
1: too.
3: I think they let him nurse his injury a little longer than most. Like, you hurt? No, coach, I'm good. Nah. Yeah.
4: Well, that wouldn't make You're sense hurt. In preseason, though. Eh. Who cares?
1: Wow. Well.
0: How many did you guys keep? 3?
4: 4.
3: 4.
0: Boy, that's just the trend now.
4: Okay. Now, yeah.
3: The Eagles,
4: now,
3: the Steelers.
4: They may have kept 4. Well,
0: the Browns tried to, and then they put Dylan Gabriel on IR.
1: On the IR.
0: And the Falcons. Falcons kept 4.
1: Well, all of them are still in play, though.
3: For the Falcons, totally. For sure. Anybody, I mean, you don't know who week one is. You don't know who the starter is.
4: Jack Strand, baby.
0: Jack Strand.
3: I heard you call him something else the other day.
0: I did.
3: What'd you call him? John Strand?
4: John Stroud.
0: Reacher.
3: Stroud. You called him John Stroud.
0: Yeah, John
3: I thought
0: Stroud.
3: It was CJ's brother. Like,
4: just
3: what the hell is this guy?
0: Strouder.
1: That's his name from now on.
0: Strouder. He honestly had a good preseason, but it was against 3s, 4s, and 5s, so.
1: What do you got? You can only do what you can do, you know?
0: That's true, yeah. Marsh, sorry I cut you off there on the Vikings.
4: Oh,
3: Vikings can go 3-2 in their first 5. Yeah. And might be able to sneak another one in there.
0: Never know, man.
4: Beat the Packers. Kyler Murray got injured in the first game of the season.
0: Then you got Carson Wentz.
1: We know that guy can take a beating.
0: Certainly.
4: Certainly can.
0: Yeah. At some point, you got the pride of Minnesota, Duluth. Where did Max Brosmer go?
4: He went to Minnesota.
0: Minnesota.
1: He's still there.
0: Yeah.
4: He went to New Hampshire.
0: I think Strouder went to Minnesota State University of Duluth.
1: So, Kerry,
4: I think he was in Crookston.
1: Let me ask you a question.
4: Something like
3: yes, sir.
1: Quarterbacks 3 and 4, what kind of reps do they get?
3: No, they don't get no reps. What do they do? They get all the reps on the scout team. Hell, the second string quarterback doesn't really get any reps.
0: Mm-mm.
3: So those
1: that's
3: other,
1: what I'm saying.
3: Jamie, I told you it makes no sense to keep 4 quarterbacks. I wasn't telling you.
1: They put the gear on and stand there?
3: Yes.
0: Yeah.
3: They're not going to do anything.
1: How much do they get paid for that?
3: Man, I mean, base is probably 700.
1: Sign me up.
0: Mm-hmm.
1: I can stand there.
0: Yeah.
3: Vet minimum is $1 million.
0: You want to be the backup. And you really don't have to do anything.
3: You can Man, you can play a long time.
0: You don't want to be the third string. Third string's got to do the scout team stuff.
1: What about fourth string?
0: Fourth string.
3: We don't defense? Know.
0: Yeah. You might have know. To. You don't want to be the fourth string.
3: He's going to be.
1: If for 700 grand, I'll be the fourth string.
3: I'm chilling. Well, it's that roster spot is not not for the entire season. Because if you get a couple of injuries at linebacker, you get a D lineman go down.
1: Give me the bigger pads.
3: No.
1: I'll go play. No.
3: They don't want to do that.
0: Jame will run down on punts.
1: Really? 700 grand? Absolutely. Sign me up.
0: By the way, speaking of sign-ups, we got the Pick'em Challenge. Pick'em Challenge sign-ups. 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
4: 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They'll take on the Los Angeles Dodgers tomorrow. 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
7: You just look at these numbers, the TFLs, the forced fumbles, obviously the sacks. But yeah, that it's going to be a dream come true. This would be like a defensive secondary or a defense having to, we're having a conversation about Jerry Rice and Randy Moss. This is both of those guys on the field at the same time. Like, who do you cut? Third down, red zone, just all these different situations. So down after down, I don't know how many snaps he will take, you know, game in, game out, but just preparing for these guys. We always talk about the trenches. It starts there. How do you prepare for 99 and 95?
0: So that was Darius Butler, a host for the Pat McAfee show on how you stop Aaron Donald, who is back. He's officially back with the Rams. Didn't know if it was going to be midseason. Didn't know if it was going to be for the playoffs. No, he's going to be there week one. So it's going to be Aaron Donald and Myles Garrett. I mean, it's obvious that this team is the hands down favorite by a long shot, at least in NFL terms, being a long shot to win the Super Bowl. But doesn't it feel like it's a little too great right now? Doesn't it seem like a little too obvious that the Rams should absolutely roll? Like, are we putting the cart before the horse just because it looks that good on paper?
3: I don't think so.
0: Okay, so this is the Dodgers of the NFL.
3: To me, it is. You have the MVP of the NFL last year in Matthew Stafford offensively. You know what they do offensively in terms of throwing the ball to Puka Nacua, Davante Adams being a red zone, you know, goal line, short yardage, touchdown maker. He does all of those things in that area. You know how well they run the football, how many tight ends they use. Oh, and Anthony, I haven't even gotten to the defense yet. Mm-hmm. Right, you got Myles Garrett, who you traded for.
0: Defensive player of the year,
3: multi-defensive player of the year. You got some cornerbacks. You've done a great job of kind of making that defense, reshaping that defense. And then you go and get, arguably, it depends on who you ask. I mean, some people will say Lawrence Taylor. Some people will say Aaron Donald.
0: Yeah.
3: The greatest defensive player to play the game. And if you said one or the other, I'm not going to fight you over it.
0: Sure.
3: Because that's how great Aaron Donald was during his time as an NFL player. And it's different if that player is a linebacker or if that player is a defensive back, a safety, right? There is only so this man playing on the defensive line alongside Myles Garrett is going to cause havoc and so much stress for offensive coordinators in trying to decipher how do we block these two people. Because neither one of them, and I don't know what version, I would assume you're getting the version of Aaron Donald that has been the dominant player his entire career, well-rested, time off, took a couple of years off, ready to roll. Neither one of those men can be blocked by one man.
0: Yeah.
3: So, I don't know, Anthony. My math is a little shabby. If you got to put two people on both of those guys, you only got one offensive lineman to block two other people.
0: Yeah, you can't do
3: that. And you keep a tight end, and good luck with that. You want to put a linebacker or a fullback or a running back? That, no, sir. They don't block defensive linemen. So, you are really at a disadvantage offensively trying to block those two men if they are at the level that they have been their entire careers.
0: Yes.
3: That's a problem. And the worst thing you can have as an offense is penetration. If the defense gets penetration on your offensive line, you can't do anything. You can't run the ball. You can't pass the ball. You might as well go sit down because it's going to be a long day offensively. So we don't even have to get to the linebackers or the secondary and how good they are or are not. If you can't stop those two players up front alongside the other guys that are going to be rushing the quarterback with their hair on fire, it's going to be a long day for you offensively. And that, to me, is what is going to be the most stressful thing for every single offensive coordinator, every single offensive lineman, as they prepare week in and week out to try to block Aaron Donald and Myles Garrett every single day.
0: If this team stays healthy, like if they lose Matthew Stafford, obviously at some point, then everything changes. But if this team remains healthy, then there is zero, and I mean zero, excuse for them to not at least reach the NFC Championship game. Like anything can happen in a given game. You know, you've got a bad matchup with Seattle. Maybe it's just a matchup in the NFC that just, whatever. You lose a fumble, right. You have a bad day, it happens. But nothing short of going to the NFC Championship will suffice for this team, the way that they're completely loaded.
3: Agreed.
0: And you're a team, too, that, I mean, you decide to make all these deals, trade for Stafford, and they already won a Super Bowl with Stafford, but, you know, trade again for Myles Garrett. We all know Les Snead's infamous F them picks rant. Like, you better go to the NFC Championship game at a bare minimum.
3: Football is hard, and the hard part about it is you cannot factor in if there are any injuries. Like, you get an offensive lineman, a couple of offensive linemen down, when left tackle, center. You get your quarterback injured, dinged up, missing a couple of weeks. If guys on the outside, Puka or Davante Adams, get injured, or if Puka has to miss time, that's not as concerning. But if your quarterback, offensive lineman go down, that can be concerning.
0: Yeah.
3: But defensively, to me, as great as they were offensively, again, offensive player of the year, I think they're better on the defensive side now than they were 2 days ago.
0: Sure.
3: Because how do you get the football to your playmakers if I cannot protect up front? This is why I tell offensive linemen all the time, you are the most important people on the team. Don't let anybody fool you. Mm-hmm. Don't let people lie to you. They're not going to yell your name in the stands unless you're messing up. They're not going to yell your name on a speaker when a touchdown is scored. They're not going to say, great block, but no, they're not going to do that. They're going to give credit to the guys, the little guys that do all. But if you do not do your job, we do not have a game.
0: Mm-hmm.
3: And that's going to be the problem for every offensive line week in and week out. How do we stop these two people from ruining our offense? There are times in practice where defensive linemen are so dominant that the coach tells them, I need you to go sit down for a couple plays.
0: Right.
3: We can't even do anything offensively in practice to get our offense going and getting a rhythm because you're ruining it for us.
0: Mm-hmm.
3: So imagine that on a Sunday, on a Thursday. Like, it's going to be problematic for any offense. And I'm not just saying, like, I truly believe those two men, whether you put them on the same side or you put them on the opposite side of one another, good luck to offensive linemen every week.
4: Do you guys believe that a mobile quarterback is sort of the recipe to beat this team? Do you have to have a quarterback who can move around and make plays off script in order to beat this team?
0: I think it would help, and I think if that's going to be... I think that would be the team to take them down. Because I don't know if, to Kerry's point, you could say, well, a team with a great offensive line. Even the best offensive line will have its problems with Myles Garrett and Aaron Donald. So, Marsh, I think you bring up a good point. The only problem sometimes with the mobile quarterbacks, the off-script plays, are if they scramble to one side, they're cutting the field in half.
3: Yes. Mm-hmm.
0: If you could stay in the pocket, you've got the entire field at your disposal. You start to roll out trying to get away from Donald, trying to get away from Myles Garrett, and see, you had said put him on the same side. You can roll that way. Well, you become predictable at that point.
3: Mm-hmm.
0: But if you can get Myles Garrett and Aaron Donald chasing your mobile quarterback all day, that certainly would help. Not every team is going to be designed that way. You know, I mean, if you look at the NFC overall, Who are the guys right now that
3: you would
0: could threaten them? Sam Darnold, no. Seattle's got a really good team, but no. Jalen
3: Hurts.
0: Philadelphia,
3: I think, is still a team that can be tough because they do have one of they have a really good offensive line.
0: Mm-hmm.
3: And if you can run the ball, there are times where if Aaron Donald is on if Myles Garrett is on the right side and you run left and maybe you don't block him, and you run RPO or run read, and you allow zone read, and you allow your quarterback to be the person to hold him. The reason that Michael Vick had so much success in Atlanta when they were running downhill is because the threat of him handing the ball off or faking a handoff and booting out on the backside.
0: Mm-hmm. Yeah.
3: That defensive end has to be disciplined and cannot chase the running back down, because if you let Michael Vick get on the edge, it's a wrap.
0: Mm-hmm.
3: So that's why they had so much success running the football. Under center, hand it off, and I'm going to do my fake, carry out my fake every time to hold that defensive end or that end man on the line of scrimmage. But if you don't have that threat, it doesn't matter.
0: Yeah.
3: If that defensive lineman can say, I don't give a damn if you keep the ball around the edge, I got linebackers that can chase you down.
0: Right.
3: You're not fast enough to outrun them. I'm going to chase the running back down. So it becomes stressful for offensive players.
0: It's going to be the team that leans. It's going to be the team that leans on them and play and is willing to be patient with the running game, like just hammering them over and over and over again. Because one thing pass rushers don't want to do is they don't want to tackle a running back all day.
4: Right.
0: So that is another thing that I think you can counter with.
4: And then you hit them with a play action.
0: Right. Get them on their heels a little bit. That to me is the one game plan that I think you have to have. But if Matthew Stafford and the Rams offense are doing their thing, and you find yourself down two touchdowns in the second half, like,
3: now you got to pass.
0: Now you got to pass, which is probably going to happen more times than not. I'm not saying the Rams are completely indestructible. No team is. But this looks... I mean, it was difficult to slow them down when they just had Aaron Donald. Now you've got Aaron Donald and Myles Garrett.
3: Yeah.
0: So good luck to offensive coordinators in the NFC this year and any AFC team that's on the Rams.
3: We're praying for y'all, man.
0: Good luck
3: to
0: you.
3: Sleep well.
0: Yep. All right. What's the SEC going to do? So the Big Ten and SEC have released statements saying that pro players cannot play college football. Unfortunately, Lane Kiffin and LSU, they don't care. They have their plan. They're going to add players. We're also seeing this hit the local scene, too, when it comes to college basketball. So we'll dive into that next on 101 ESPN.
1: Sunday, Ole Miss in Louisville. 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

0: CNN and SEC have released statements, as we know, saying that pro players cannot play college football. Unfortunately, Lane Kiffin, unfortunately for the SEC, Lane Kiffin says, I don't really care. I don't care what you guys do. I care about what we do at LSU. So we're just going to continue to do whatever we damn well please. SEC school executives are exploring extreme measures to address LSU's plans to add former pro players, including boycotting competition, sanctioning the school with probation or expulsion, and filing a federal legal challenge. So where do we go from here? Well, we know locally that Mizzou head coach Eli Drinkwitz feels as though that college sports starting to become a bit of a clown show.
1: I got a lot to say on the subject, but I've been saying this for 3 years now, that college football and college athletics is not in a great place. You know, I said this several years ago when we had announcement of conference changes in the middle of fall camp, and I said, who considered the student athletes? You know, this stuff is not good for any student athlete, and it's a direct reflection of our inability as leaders to come up with a plan. We spent all summer politicking a Save College Sports Act, and then at the last moment we all tried to get behind it, and that's not how Washington DC works. We've been trying to do it for 6 years, and it took a while to get it to even get on board, and now you see the results. If that bill has passed, this stuff is not happening right now, because there's a framework for what the future of college athletics looks like. And you know, Mike Elko said it a couple days ago, like, we're 4 days, the season's kicked off. We do not know what the rules are for eligibility. That's embarrassing, man. This is the second biggest sport in the United States, most watched sport in the United States. And for us to be operating like this is a complete clown show.
0: I don't disagree with Drink at all with what he's saying. I think we, honestly, to a man, we all agree, like, this is, everybody seems to be flying blind on this. There's no, the rules aren't necessarily in place. I also wonder, Kerry, if the NCAA, while it does drag its feet, and it certainly has lost its power, this is kind of the result of that losing the power. The conferences now have all the power.
2: Yeah.
0: The conferences basically tell the SEC, now this is what we're doing now. And then we want to turn around and say, well, the NCAA, boy, you got to get off your dead ass and do something.
2: The NCAA has no power.
0: Exactly.
2: I think that has kind of come to fruition over the last few years. They realize that they essentially have no power, that it is on the conferences to stand up and take a stand. You saw it with Brendan Sorsby at Texas Tech, and how the entire Big 12 said, no, sir, we're not going to allow a player who has gambled on his own team to be a part of our conference. Texas Tech, figure it out. And Texas Tech got in line and said, okay. The issue that the SEC is going to have is, Lane Kiffin has always been a wild card.
0: Right.
2: He has always, in my opinion, done what he feels is best for his team and for himself. And I can't knock that. I think Lane Kiffin is going to soon realize it's always, I've said this saying, and I got it from one of my close friends, your game got to be bigger than your problems. If Lane Kiffin's problems are greater than what he provides to LSU, LSU will eventually turn their back on him too. Mm-hmm. They will eventually say, hey, man, this is not a fight worth fighting. Like, I get it. You and here's the, and this is no knock on anyone involved. If this was Arch Manning, if this was, I don't know, Fernando Mendoza, if this was Peyton Manning, maybe it's a fight worth having.
0: Right.
2: I don't know that it's a fight worth having over a tight end that was just recently cut. And that's no knock against that player. I understand the grind and using all SEC player, but we understand that there are levels to importance on a team.
0: Mm-hmm.
2: I was never as important as Ben Roethlisberger to my team because he had more value. His WAR was much higher than mine, right? That's just how it goes. So it's no knock against these players. I don't know if this is a fight worth fighting when it boils down to, because the SEC is telling them, you're working on, we will put punishments in place. Miss half of the season as a head coach.
0: Yeah.
2: Be fined up to 50% of your earnings for your athletic department. If it's about money, and we're going to end up losing money, Lane Kiffin is going to be told at some point to stand down. Now, will he or will he not? I don't know. Because, again, Lane Kiffin has shown to most people that he marches to the beat of his own drum, and he does exactly what he wants to do. But is it worth the problems that are going to come out of this,
0: right,
2: if you continue to trend in that direction? And eventually, somebody's going to tap him on the shoulder and say, hey, man, this ain't worth all of those problems.
0: Mm.
2: These guys that you are trying to get on this roster, I understand why you're doing it. It's almost, hey, we're going to buck the system. We're going to, you know, give a finger to the man. I'm with you, man. But guess what? Money's going to talk more than what you're talking about.
0: Well, at some point, too, guys, you cut off your nose and despite your face.
2: Correct.
3: I'm curious what overall fan perspective is in this. Do fans actually care at the end of the day, or do they just want to go out and see their favorite team play football, and however they get to a conclusion or whatever it may be, then that's fine. Do you think fans like truly care about the nitty gritty that we're talking about right now?
0: Well, it's funny you bring that up, Marsh. And to piggyback off of what Kerry just said about the tight end compared to maybe a Peyton Manning, right? What if this were college basketball? And we're starting to see locally this impact at least one of our local teams. So former SLU Billiken, Robbie Avila, has a hearing Thursday versus the NCAA as he seeks a fifth year of eligibility. Avila will have his case heard in Cook County Circuit Court in Chicago on Thursday at noon. The case of Avila versus the NCAA seeks an injunction that would allow Avila to play the 2026-27 season after he played at SLU in his third and fourth seasons in 4 years. His case follows the path taken by hundreds of athletes who started in college and follows, of course, what some we're seeing right now in some of these college football players. So, Marsh, to your question, like, well, do fans care? SLU would care about this, knowing what Robbie Avila brings to the table. So do we care if it's college basketball? Do we care more if it's college basketball? There's less players, more of an impact that could be made, especially for a smaller program like SLU. So in college football, the answer is probably not. But in college basketball, where there's more impact, could this be a bigger issue in college basketball? I say yes.
2: I mean, possibly. Because you do have one player can have a greater impact on a roster than, you know, one college football player.
0: Exactly.
2: It's definitely possible, but I'm standing by this notion that once you enter the realm of the pro sports world, if you are on a team, like I just cannot see a reason for you to be back on a college roster. Now, I don't know what Robbie Avila has been doing since his college basketball season has ended.
0: So he went undrafted, and then he signed an Exhibit 10 contract with the Lakers in June.
2: Did he play in any G League games?
0: I don't know.
2: Any summer league games? Did he partake in any of that? Did he wear a Laker uniform?
0: I don't know.
2: Did he get dressed in the Laker locker room? Because if so...
0: Yeah, he was in a Lakers uniform.
2: I don't think... in a game? In a preseason, not preseason, but in a summer league.
0: I'm looking at a photo right now.
2: Game, then I don't think you should be playing in college basketball. And that may piss off some SLU fans, but if that was an Illinois player, I would say the same thing.
0: Mm-hmm.
2: Yeah. It does not matter. Once you cross that bridge from amateur, and I know the waters are muddied now because amateurs are actually getting paid in college. Guys are sometimes getting paid more in college than they are when they make it to the NFL or the NBA definitely the NFL as a rookie. But once you cross that bridge to say, I am no longer an amateur athlete, I am a professional athlete, I don't think that bridge should be able to allow you to cross back over.
0: I agree.
2: Like it's

0: football and go back to class. Are you freaking kidding me?
1: Right.
0: No, I wouldn't. No, I would not. There is nothing great about going back to college and going back to class. I was a professional football player, and I wanted to continue to attain that and go after that dream. I didn't want to go back. So I don't understand the mindset, you know, to each his own, but I just don't think it should be possible.
2: We got a text from Rodney in the car. Marshy, fans care about winning. They do not care if you bring back pros as long as Roll Tide or Go Gators keeps on rolling and going.
1: Very honest take there. For sure. All right. It's Fastlane on 101 ESPN. Does Leo Bernal's arrival finally give the Cardinals long-term answer behind the plate? We'll dive into that next on 101 ESPN.
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According to a couple of different sources, including Francis Romero on X, say the Cardinals plan to call up 22-year-old catcher Leo Bernal, the organization's number 7 overall prospect. Bernal is expected to make his major league debut when the Cardinals face the Dodgers in L.A. beginning on Tuesday. And, Marsh, you posed the question whether or not we could see the Cardinals' answers at catcher finally be addressed. Now, I don't know if that's going to happen in 20-plus games, but you at least have an idea of how he can handle a

0: pitching staff, how he looks behind the plate. Does he look comfortable? Does he look like he's fighting the ball? Does he have an arm? Can he throw anybody out? Does he look significantly better than what the Cardinals currently have right now behind the dish? I do think you can at least get a glimpse of that, even if you don't answer that question wholeheartedly.
1: Oh, man, I think game one you could figure that out based on what we've seen at catching this year. I know Carey has been a big fan of the catchers this season, but I think he could be an even bigger fan of what we expect to see out of Leo Bernal. Behind the plate, I mean, this dude just has an absolute weapon of an arm. Mm-hmm. I mean, we were watching videos in the office of this guy throwing dudes out.
0: Yeah.
1: You know, just a heads up baseball plays, and not to mention that he can swing the bat a little bit as well. So I think this is a really exciting time for Cardinals fans, even though we just had a conversation a few segments ago about, the team's probably not going to make the playoffs. They're kind of limping towards the end of the season, but this is something that you can really get excited about. Mm-hmm. Now, in terms of what they're going to do long term, I don't know, because you still have Rodriguez in the system as well, that guy just mashes baseballs.
0: Yep.
1: So what are you going to do at the catcher position with Jimmy Crooks? I'm not even going to throw Pedro Páez in this conversation because
0: he's a placeholder.
1: Yeah. But you have Ivan Herrera. Is he going to be just a full-time DH? Is he going to do what he's doing now? There's just so many questions to be answered, but I do think you feel a little bit better now being able to see what Bernal can do behind the dish.
0: Well, you got Jimmy Crooks, too. You've kind of got this redundancy going on at catcher, yet you don't have a clear answer, which I guess, CD, in that regard...
2: You have an answer.
0: Then you have an answer.
2: Yeah.
0: Pedro Páez, who is well-respected within that clubhouse... Apparently, the pitchers and the coaching staff really appreciate the way that he can call games, the way he can break down scouting reports of the opposition. So there is value that goes off the stats when it comes to Pedro Páez. But at some point, you have got to firm up what you're doing behind the dish. And this has been a conversation that has been ongoing since we knew that the end of Yadier Molina's career was coming.
2: Yeah.
0: They've got to figure this out. I don't think it's Jimmy Crooks, but yeah, he's still in it. I don't think it's Ivan Herrera. I think Ivan Herrera is a DH. He can catch some games during the week, but you do not right now. You do not have a number one catcher that you say, all right, this is our guy.
2: No, because they all are deficient in some area.
0: Mm-hmm.
2: Like Pedro Páez has trouble blocking the plate. He might call a good game, but he doesn't always keep the ball in front of him. Ivan Herrera cannot throw. I won't say cannot because he has trouble throwing runners out. Yeah. Jimmy Crooks is struggling behind the plate a little bit of what Pedro Páez is struggling with, and he's struggling at the plate. So each one of those guys are deficient in some area, and it's not like you can mask that.
0: Mm-hmm.
2: They're touching the ball every single play. They are the two people, like I say in football, the two people to touch the ball every single play, the quarterback and the center.
0: Yes.
2: The pitcher and the catcher are a part of every single play, every single pitch. And if you cannot block the plate nor throw runners out, and then when you do get your opportunity, if you can't do that, you're a 280, 35, 40 home run hitter, right, Ant?
0: Correct.
2: Yeah. If not, then you essentially have no role.
0: Mm.
2: And so you're constantly looking for someone to be, you know, sufficient in that area, and none of those guys are good enough at one particular thing. They're good at one particular thing, but not the entirety of the position. So now you're looking in another area, and you got four guys on the roster that all are catchers. You're trying to figure out which one of them can be the everyday catcher, and then one of those guys can fill in when need be.
0: Mm-hmm.
2: But I'm not surprised that this might, you kind of figured with September call-ups that would be the player that gets called up, because you got to figure something out.
0: Yeah, if you see what you have.
1: We do get a text from Trade Herrera. You can probably see where this text is going. Again, in all caps, Trade Herrera. Love him, but value in position blockage. So let's take this
2: trade one step
0: fast. Why do you have to trade him? That would be my counter. Like, I understand, right? Like, you can alleviate this catcher problem if you trade Herrera. But do you have to trade him?
2: Who's going to be your DH? Who's going to be your DH if you do that?
0: I mean, you could.
2: It's not like you got guys. What? Who?
0: You could use... So I don't agree with this necessarily, right? But some teams view the DH as an opportunity to get a starter off his feet. and they just have this rotation. For me, though, if you have a player like Herrera, who I know has had his ups and downs offensively this year, but he does profile as a pretty good hitter. I mean, this guy's hit second for you for the majority of the year. Mm-hmm. I don't know if you necessarily need to trade him. He could be your full-time DH. And if you still want to get him a couple of games behind the dish, you know, once or twice, fine. What's the harm in that?
1: What happens though
0: when
1: Rodriguez, let's say Bernal is pretty good big leaguer.
0: Mm-hmm.
1: What happens next when Rodriguez gets called up in the future?
0: That I don't know. This is why you need to start the clock on this. I think you've seen enough of Yvonne Herrera to know he's not your full-time catcher. I think you've seen enough out of Jimmy Crooks to say, all right, this guy's not the answer at catcher. So now Bernal comes up. I don't know how many games are left.
2: Does anybody 25?
0: Know? Okay, 25.
2: I believe.
0: Is 25 games enough to say, yeah, this is definitely our guy moving forward? I don't know, maybe. But now is the time to figure it out, or starting tomorrow is the time to figure it out. So, Marsh, I don't know.
1: Mm-hmm. I'm not saying to trade the guy. I really like Yvonne Herrera. It's just one of 24. Those things.
0: Thank you.
1: One of those things where you just have a surplus of a guy at a certain position, and you just have so many question marks surrounding said position.
0: Mm-hmm.
1: What are you going to do? I mean, Rodriguez is your best dude coming up in the future. I mean, this guy, people can't stop talking about him. At some point, he is going to be here, and you're going to need to figure out where he is going to play.
0: Yes.
1: So... And maybe you switch positions for him. I don't know. But you can't have all these DHs on your team.
0: No. No, that's for sure. All right. Especially if you're still somebody that you're still, your offense has been, I mean, the offense has been better than expected. Not the bottom half, per se, but still has been pretty good. All right. It's Fast In on 101 ESPN. With Ohio State once again topping the AP preseason poll, it's time to start respecting Ryan Day like Urban Meyer or Jim Tressel. That's next on 101 ESPN.

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0: It's the Fast Lane on 101 ESPN. Our guy Bradford pitched this question to us. I think it's pretty interesting. So Ryan Day, once again, has Ohio State number one in the preseason polls. It's understandable, despite the fact that they lost to Indiana last year, Indiana being the national champion. When you look on paper, which is all you could do right now, Ohio State has the best talent in the nation. Oregon, very close second. But nobody's going to argue with Ohio State being listed number one. So there's an article at ESPN.com about how Ryan Day survived and succeeded in a decade at Ohio State. Just like James Franklin, Kerry, I'm quite surprised to see that Ryan Day has been there for a decade. Does he deserve to be placed in the same tier as Urban Meyer and Jim Tressel? Two guys that also succeeded at Ohio State. And then judging by your face, I would say no.
1: Well,
0: but what do you think?
1: Urban Meyer won a couple of national championships at Florida before and had success at Ohio State. Jim Tressel, I believe, only won one national championship, if I'm not mistaken.
0: Correct.
1: I think yes, to answer your man, I don't know why people hate Ryan Day as much as they do. He's one of the winningest coaches to ever in college football history and definitely in present-day college football.
0: Mm-hmm.
1: He's got, what, like maybe 10 or 12 losses in 10 years? How many losses? What's his record?
0: He is...
1: I think he had like 7 losses last year when I looked at it, or 8 losses.
0: He's 82 and 12 overall. 12 national title.
1: How many seasons? 10 seasons?
0: No, and my bad. He hasn't been there a decade. 2019.
1: Okay.
0: So 2019, 2020, 21, 22, 23, 24, 25. He's going into his 8th season.
1: And 86 and 12.
0: 82 and 12.
1: 82 and 12.
0: One national title. Urban Meyer was there from 12 to 18. He was 83 and 9. He also won one title.
1: Correct.
0: Jim Tressel was there from 01 to 2010. He was 94 and 22 with one title. But there's a huge difference.
1: Do tell.
0: Between Tressel and Meyer. In fact,
1: they beat Michigan.
0: It's the only difference.
1: They beat Michigan. And Ryan Day just finally beat Michigan, what, last year?
0: Yeah, well, he's two and four against them now.
1: Yeah.
0: But Tressel went 9-1 against Michigan, and Urban Meyer a perfect 7-0.
1: That's why people look at him.
0: Correct. And I'm not saying these people are correct. Like, you win a national title, you're 82-12, right? You win a national championship. That should
1: be sufficient enough for some people.
0: A lot of wiggle room for Ryan Day, but when you're 2-4 against Michigan, that's what they care about.
1: Yeah,
0: they care about winning that last game. Not necessarily the national championship. It's about beating Michigan.
1: They're crazy, Anthony.
0: I think there's probably still people. there's probably still some Buckeye fans that, even though that season was capped off with a national championship, they're still not over losing to Michigan, a horrible Michigan team, by the way.
1: They won the national championship.
0: In the shoe in the last day of the regular season.
1: If an Ohio State fan tells me they would have rather have beaten Michigan and lost the national championship game, I will officially mark them under the crazy.
0: Hey, man.
1: Crazy people.
0: I'm telling you.
2: I had an Uber driver that said that.
1: He's crazy.
2: I remember specifically getting in an Uber. He had an Ohio State hat on, and so I'm in the front seat chopping it up with him about Ohio State and whatnot, and I was like, you guys won the national championship, all that fun stuff, and he goes, yeah, but we lost to Michigan.
1: He's a damn fool.
2: And I was like, what? Like,
1: he's a
2: who
1: fool.
2: Cares?
1: Totally, man.
2: And he goes, no, I would have rather beat Michigan than win that national championship.
1: He is a fool. I would tell him to his face.
2: They hate the Maize and Blue.
1: You're a damn fool, man. If you lost every single year to Michigan but won a national championship and you're still, like, you're foolish. I understand the importance of it. I understand what it means. But, man, ain't the ultimate goal to win the whole damn thing? And they did that and have had multiple opportunities to do that. So, I don't know. They were a Marvin Harrison Jr. injury away from potentially winning another one.
0: Mm-hmm.
1: He got injured in the first half of... Was it the national championship game or the semifinal game?
0: I can't remember. Yeah.
1: But had he not gotten injured, I think they win that national championship. So, yeah, man, I'm not in a place to argue with fools. That's foolish. And Ryan Day has been, You've lost 12 games in eight seasons, nine seasons. Like, what are we talking about, man? Come on, man.
0: Ohio State, it's a different job. It's a different job.
1: And there are expectations.
0: The expectations are essentially win every game, win the Big Ten, compete for a national championship, absolutely beat Michigan. I probably just should have started there.
1: Yeah.
0: Beat Michigan, long pause, win every other game, win the Big Ten, compete for a national championship, recruit elite players, produce NFL draft picks, do it every year. That's the job. That's the expectation. It's not Minnesota. It's not Northwestern. It's Ohio State.
1: Fair.
0: Like that is the expectation.
1: It is.
0: And he's 82-12. He's done a hell of a job.
1: But if he doesn't
0: have a winning record against Michigan, some people are going to call him a failure, which is stupid, but this is where it is.
1: It's very stupid. It's very dumb.
2: I wonder, so the names that we brought up, Jim Tressel, Urban Meyer. Okay, so before Jim Tressel, you had Earl Bruce and John Cooper. Both of those gentlemen did not win a national championship. And the guy that they followed up was Woody Hayes. We know what Woody Hayes did.
0: Right.
2: He won five.
0: Nobody will touch Woody Hayes.
2: Okay, so between Urban Meyer and Jim Tressel, there was Luke Fickle, who did not win a national championship. He only coached one season, 13 games. Went 6-7, not great. So there was a time frame between Tressel and Urban Meyer.
0: And Luke Fickle was just the interim.
2: For sure.
0: Yeah.
2: But, you know, still. They had to essentially rebuild the brand to what Ohio State is. And I wonder if there is that notion of, well, Ryan Day, he just took over Urban Meyer. And then he just followed up Urban Meyer.
0: And that, I think until he won a national championship, that may have been the case. But man, if you look at, and I know that not all these guys have gone on to have big time success in the NFL, but like, Justin Fields was a first round pick. Dwayne Haskins was a first round. He was a first round pick of the Steelers.
1: Yep.
0: CJ Stroud.
1: Redskins, excuse me.
0: CJ Stroud, first round pick, obviously. I mean, he has developed quarterbacks into first round talents. Again, not saying that they all have success, CJ Stroud being the one that has the biggest success, but that's going to mean something too if you're talking about leaving a mark on a program.
1: And it's not just the quarterback, because they had four or five first round picks this past draft.
0: Every year.
1: Arvell Reese, Caleb Downs, Sonny Styles, Carnell Tate. Like they had a bunch of guys get drafted, and you're still telling me they're the number one team in the country.
0: Mm-hmm.
1: Like they lost the number one, they lost their receiver in Carnell Tate, and then they brought in Chris Henry Jr.
0: Yeah.
1: Like that's their big time recruit, their freshman recruit, and they got the best offensive player in football in Jeremiah Smith.
0: Mm-hmm.
1: Like they are just retooling year after year. I don't know what they look like defensively, because you lose a lot of talent to the defense, like to the NFL draft.
0: Yeah.
1: But I'm assuming they're just going to replenish and replace those guys and be ready to roll again this year.
2: Now, what has Ryan Day, from a coaching perspective, outside of winning the Big Ten Coach of the Year in 2019? What has he done from a national coaching trophy perspective? Because some of those other coaches that we mentioned have won their respective trophies.
0: Mm-hmm.
2: Not national championship, of course, which they have done that. But I'm just talking about as a coach, have you been awarded any accolades?
0: Well, you're right. He won the Big Ten Coach of the Year in 2019. I don't know what Urban Meyer did. Let's see here. While he was at Ohio State, he
1: probably won every award available. Nope. He didn't win any Coach of the Year.
0: No, he didn't win. He was a National Coach of the Year in 2003.
1: Florida.
0: That wasn't at Ohio State. Yeah. No, he didn't. I mean, here's the deal, too. Ryan Day, I think, should receive some credit for evolving. You know, it was Ryan Day's offense. He was the one that was calling all the shots offensively. He has morphed into a CEO type, and it didn't happen right away. Early Ryan Day was like, I absolutely need to coach football. And I think current Ryan Day is, I need to run this organization. And I don't think that happens overnight. But he gradually delegated responsibilities. He got Matt Patricia to run the defense. Say what you want about Matt Patricia as an NFL coach, but the guy clearly has done a nice job as a coordinator.
1: Mm-hmm.
0: very questionable decision to bring in Arthur Smith, but at least he had success with previous guys, Chip Kelly being one of them on the offensive
1: Jeremiah
0: side
1: Smith
0: of the ball.
1: Talking about it. He said I think they're going to get him the ball a lot, which would make him very smart.
0: Is he moving to tight end?
1: Maybe Artie the Party did that because he felt that that's what he had the best. You know, that was the best use of his offense.
0: You know, maybe you know, Artie the Party. You know damn well that wasn't the case at every single stop he's been at. But it has felt that way.
1: Maybe Artie the Party figure some things out.
0: I know you don't believe that.
1: I do.
0: You're just happy he's not in Pittsburgh anymore.
1: What?
0: Yeah.
1: Man, we
0: so you don't care. Plus, it's Ohio State. You're an Illinois guy.
1: One of the best things that could happen to my Steelers and my Illini.
0: So you're kind of hoping that same Artie the Party shows up in Columbus.
1: Hey, man.
0: And this thing goes downhill.
1: I'm looking forward to seeing how Ohio State runs their offense, man. Okay. Should be fun.
0: All right. 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
3: Question number one.
2: All right, from the 636, because this season was better than expected, should the Cards make a legitimate push for the playoffs next season or stick to rebuilding and development?
0: Well, what would that entail? And I'm really interested to know what the texter feels is going for it. Because that could be a very different thing than what the Cardinals feel like they're going for it. Like, would that entail signing one of the top free agents? Well, if that's the case, then that free agent has to be interested in your team, too. Mm. Would that mean making a big trade? So are you okay with giving up some of your top prospects? What would going for it look like? Because they can sign, they can open things up, certainly. They can sign some more players. But if they only sign players that are veterans and it's only one or two-year deals, we're not talking about big-time free agents that are coming in. So I highly doubt that would qualify as going for it, right? Like, what does going for it mean?
1: That's a good question. You would have to get the answer. I don't know. I think going for it would probably mean, like you said, signing that free agent, trading away some of those players for that big name player that they want in return, and that's their version of it. I don't see the Cardinals doing that, if that's what the texter means by going for it.
0: Mm-hmm.
1: I don't think that they're in a position, not yet, I think they still have to develop some more pitching, because even if you go out and you trade, I don't know, some of your prospects, some of your high-level prospects for an ace. Anthony, that's just one pitcher.
0: Right.
1: You still got some holes in the pitching staff and the starting rotation, which you would like to have completely fixed. So I think they're still a ways away from doing that. And I think that would mean, no, they're not going for it, air quotes. I think they're going to stick by what they've done and just continue to progress. I think next year will be better than this year. And this year was pretty damn good.
0: I'll give you an example. Agreed. I'll give you an example. Scooble. Scooble's a free agent this upcoming winter.
1: No.
0: Signing him would entail him deciding to go to St. Louis instead of re-upping with the team that acquired him at the deadline, the Dodgers. Would going for it mean Shota Imanaga to people? Because he's a free agent.
1: How old is he? 30?
0: He's 33.
1: Yeah,
0: 33. Or will be 33 next year.
1: Yeah.
0: You know, Joe Ryan's got a mutual option with the Twins. Don't know if he's going to hit the open. Freddie Peralta. The Mets went for it, got Freddie Peralta, right? Freddie Peralta's a free agent.
1: They're serious about going for it, Paul Skenes and Miz.
0: Highly doubt you're getting those guys.
1: Nonetheless, Anthony. If you're telling me you're going for it, that's going for it.
2: Okay. I think
1: a
2: realistic thought process for what this texter sent, which is like a legitimate playoff push. The way that I look at that is this team pushing for a third or second wild card and lasting longer than the end of August. So it coming down to those final games, to me, I think that is obtainable moving into next season, if there is a season, of course. I think that's obtainable. That looks more legitimate. Like, you're not one of those teams who is five games back and you're kind of hoping that your team can make a push at the end of September. You know, this team is together by glue and bubble gum and tape. You know, like, this team at the end of the season, they're right there. You feel comfortable about where the team is for the future, but they're also a threat to make one of the wild cards.
0: So what in the Cardinals, and that's fair. So what in the Cardinals' decision making process leads you to that point?
2: I think guys just getting older and being in the league longer and understanding what they need to do to survive a full 162. That includes Kyle Leahy's pitch count or his innings, him being able to go a full season. Stuff like that. So, that's what that looks like. Perhaps a little bit of a revamped bullpen. That would get you to the end of the season.
0: So I think in the way that you put that, that would more fall into the category of the second part of that question, which is just continue to build.
2: For sure.
0: So if we're thinking about it that way, are fans going to be ultimately disappointed because Cardinals aren't quote-unquote going for it? Like, that to me is not going for it.
2: No.
0: That is, let's continue this. Let's continue to watch these young guys grow. And at some point, we'll strike when the iron's hot. I just think there's, again, not to beat a dead horse here, but I think there's just a notion of, if my team is signing a bunch of top free agents and making big-time trades, giving up key prospects, that means going for it. That equates to going for it. If not, it's they're not trying. And I think it's not as black and white. I think what you just described, Marsh, is they're continuing to build. We've got a lot of young pieces. We know about some of them. Next year, we'll be given to guys like, you know, Leo Bernal. I'm screwing up this name. Bernal. Maybe you know, somebody else. Maybe you sign another Dustin May type that you flip at the deadline. Like, that's building to me. Continuing to build.
2: Yeah, I mean, like, you're not going to be 17 and a half games out of first place and then expect the team to win the division next year.
0: Right.
2: Just unrealistic.
0: It's also unrealistic to think that they're going to shell out, you know, $100 to $200 million contracts for guys. And does that make sense right now?
1: No.
0: Does it make sense to sign Bo Bichette, who could opt out of the Mets, could get, you know, I don't know, $42 million a year? That doesn't make sense to me. Not for this team. You want George Springer at 37 years old?
2: I don't need position players. I need pitching.
0: That's what I'm saying.
2: I need pitching. If you're going to go out there and spend money, spend it on pitching, in my opinion.
0: I'm with you on that. Well, those are the names. Those are some of the names that I mentioned.
2: I mean, think about the Cubs, where the Cubs are at right now. They made the playoffs last year. They're going to make the playoffs this year. Hey, that team, they just didn't jump to where they're at right now in one offseason.
0: Mm-hmm.
2: It was an incremental thing.
0: Yeah.
2: So that's what this has to be.
0: I agree.
2: So,
0: question two, please.
5: Question number two.
2: All right, let's go to where did it go? Come on.
0: Toggle on you.
2: Is bacon wrapped wiener. He sent another text message. We're going to go to the first one, though, from Bacon-Wrapped Wiener. In pro sports, who is most likely to have a long career, offense or defense?
1: Are we talking football?
2: Well, I would assume so.
1: Foosball?
2: Or, no, I guess it's just in pro sports. Everything. Yeah.
0: Now, baseball we can eliminate because you do both.
1: Hockey? Well, I guess you can be a defenseman or a forward, but you got to play both ends.
0: Yeah, basketball too. I guess it's got to be football. It has to be football.
1: You play both. Well, you play both ends
0: in every other sport. Basketball, yeah, there's defensemen, but you play.
1: You still play defense,
0: right? But you play an offense too.
1: Well, so I think it's football. I think because he texted this while we were talking about football, so I assume that it's football. I don't know. That's just an assumption by me. I've been wrong before, Anthony. I know that's surprising.
0: No, not you.
1: Sometimes that's a good question. I don't know. Offense or defense? I would lean towards defense. Only because offensively, especially the skill positions, when you have the football, there are a lot of people trying to harm you. Like a lot of people, man. Like, it's a lot, man. It's a lot of people trying to inflict pain on you.
0: So what is it?
1: I would say it's defense.
0: Yeah.
1: I think defense lasts longer.
0: Mm-hmm.
1: Generally, like if you did the numbers and...
0: But how skewed are like the like certain position, like quarterback is skewed.
1: Correct.
0: Because you can play longer.
1: You can play a long time.
0: Running back, average-wise, brings the average down. Yeah.
1: Yeah. And whereas I think defense is probably... The average NFL career is 3.5 years. Mm-hmm. So, but if you're talking about guys that played past that, I would assume that there are more on the defensive side than offense.
0: Let me ask you this in a different way, so it impacts you personally. Your son Xavier,
1: mm-hmm.
0: if he had like, let's just say he's a stud,
1: mm-hmm.
0: and we know he's going to play football at every level.
1: Mm-hmm.
0: If you had your wish list in terms of a position, what position would you hope Xavier to play based on longevity?
1: Shortstop.
0: Does he have an arm?
1: Yes.
0: Okay.
1: Yeah, shortstop for me, man.
0: In football.
1: Oh.
0: I appreciate the loophole there because I didn't specify. But in football.
1: For him, because I know him,
0: mm-hmm.
1: this receiver.
0: Okay.
1: Because I know him. Like,
0: yeah.
1: Some people enjoy hitting people, and I would say you should be a linebacker or play safety. Some people don't really enjoy that part, and they want to catch passes or run the football and, you know,
0: yeah.
1: where, you know, do the things that those guys do.
0: Sure.
1: And so I know my son. For him, it's receiver.
0: Okay.
1: Like, he wants to catch the ball and do things.
0: Mm-hmm.
1: But... I mean, football, there's no hiding from the mm-hmm. physical part of it.
0: Right.
1: There's no hiding from the collision aspect of it. Like, at some point, you know, it's going to happen. So, you can't hide from it. That's why I said shortstop. Because if you can avoid it, and if you can avoid it at all, just go play baseball.
0: Mm-hmm.
1: Hey, Jeff Samardzija, I'll tell you. Like, if you can avoid the contact, you know, go play baseball. But if you are, it just depends on the player. I think each player and each person, like for me, it was running back. I didn't want to play linebacker. Not because I didn't want to hit people. I just didn't think it was fun.
0: Yeah.
1: Like I enjoyed touching the football and having an impact in that way. I played linebacker in high school, but I was thrilled to not have to play defense anymore when I got to college.
0: Mm-hmm.
1: Like I wanted to touch the ball, run the ball, block people, and be a part of an offense that could go score points, not really... didn't care about stopping people from scoring. So, teach us.
0: Fair.
6: Without having the stats and facts in front of us, I would just, and this is pretty obvious, the more elite you are at not only your position on the field, but also in terms of taking care of your body, your career will last longer.
0: Mm-hmm.
6: And you also have to be dependable as well. You have to be a dependable player. So, I mean, you can see certain players at wide receiver, like we were just talking, have an extremely long career, and they're dependable too. Like, think of Larry Fitzgerald. I mean, he's a Hall of Famer. The way that he played wide receiver at the beginning of his career was completely different than what it was at the end of his career.
0: Right.
6: But he bought into that. So you also have to have that buy-in as well. Can you become a different player as well? And that goes with all sports.
0: Evolve?
6: Can you evolve?
0: Mm.
6: Some players aren't willing to evolve, so their career doesn't last as long.
0: Yeah, very true. All right, we'll continue with the Sports Six Pack next on 101 ESPN.
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0: Part two of the Sports Six Pack is right now with Kerry Davis. I'm Anthony Stalter. Marshy, question three, please.
21: Question number three.
6: All right, the water boy wants to know, Little League World Series ended this weekend. What is your favorite part of the Little League World Series tournament?
0: I always enjoy watching players that kind of become, I don't know how to put this, but like kind of become stories just by their performances. You know, you start to follow along with a certain team or a certain player, and that winds up being a lot of fun. I mean, just seeing the kids, just pure enjoyment, you know, and the stakes are so high. I also enjoy when they mic up the head coach.
1: Yeah.
0: And he talks to him because some of those guys, just to get the kids to kind of calm down. I mean, mm-hmm. Kerry, you've been there before. Yeah. Killian just started kid pitch this fall. So I'm now having to like go out and talk to the kids. And, I told one of our kids, Will, the other day, just to kind of get him to, because he was so nervous the first time pitching. I said, Will, you know what? I'm disappointed. I'm real disappointed. He's just looking at me. I'm like, I got a haircut, and you didn't say anything. I said nothing. And he laughed, you know. So it's like trying to get them to calm down. So some of those guys that will go out there to, you know, help the player settle down. And laugh. I enjoy those moments, too. Some of those candid moments.
1: I think it's really cool. I mean, to be a young kid and playing on ESPN for your friends and family back home to watch those that are unable to make it, I think that's spectacular for those players. It's a moment that they'll never forget. And obviously, you'll always have the video footage of it. Whether or not you have an opportunity to play collegiately or make it to the big leagues, like, you'll always have that moment. So I think that's always really cool to be able to compete at the highest level that they're at that time. That's always, it's fun to watch. And I know that, you know, as a young athlete, it's something that you probably are dreaming about, that your team is good enough to make it to the Little League World Series and hopefully win it all. But just like you said, the stories that come out of it, we heard about Kobe Rasmus's niece,
0: Kinley Rasmus. And that's part of the biggest storyline this year, Kinley Rasmus.
1: How awesome she was and all of the things that she was doing. So I think it's really cool.
0: Mm-hmm. Yeah. Yeah, she was great, and she donated. You know, she always wore a white bow, and she donated the bow to the Grand Slam parade in Phoenix City's first game of the World Series. You know, like the museum, they got a Little League Baseball museum, that's so she cool. donated the bow. So that's neat. It was fun. It was fun to watch her pitch.
6: Yeah, I've never really been a fan of the Little League World Series.
0: Wow, he just shut that down. Holy smokes. Okay.
1: His favorite part is now. It's over.
0: It's over.
6: Somebody else texted that in, too, 618.
0: Okay, wow.
1: He's happy.
6: It could be a hot take. I'm just saying Holy smokes.
0: I'll be honest. I didn't see that coming, CD.
1: Like, not from Marshy.
0: No.
6: I feel like the field is way too small.
0: Yeah, it's part of the...
6: You can't steal.
0: I mean, they're the kids. Part of the enjoyment.
6: I don't know. I just...
0: Okay, wow. Eh. All right.
6: Haven't been a huge.
1: He doesn't like. He doesn't like, like. He doesn't like the enjoyment for the children, man.
0: No.
1: Yeah, he probably. Marshy is a guy that, you know, they do this thing at Iowa where they wave to the children at the children's
0: Marsh
1: hospital.
0: Like,
1: come on, get the damn game going. No. What are they doing? Why are they waving the kids?
6: You took that way too far.
0: Imagine how much time they'd save if these players just focused on the game instead of waving to the kids in the children's hospital.
6: Those are not even close to being the same thing.
0: Marsh has no heart.
1: Oh, man.
6: Come on.
0: It's really funny.
6: You get a ground ball to a third baseman, and you're at first base in two blinks of an eye.
0: You know, make the play. Make the play, kid.
6: How can they when they're already standing on first base?
1: Oh, man.
0: That's why strikeout stuff is huge. World Series.
1: Swing and miss, man.
0: Little League World Series.
6: 314 says Marsh is the kind of to throw a snowball at Santa Claus.
0: Oh, wow.
6: I don't understand why he hates America.
1: Oh, you did miss. Wow. We did. They called you a fascist. They said you don't like freedom when you weren't here for another Freedom Friday. On,
0: they did.
1: They said Marsh does not believe in freedom here in America.
6: And you know what? I won't be here next. I won't be here for September.
0: I know.
6: I won't be here for
0: Freedom. That'll be like four or five in a row.
6: Feel now?
0: Feel terrible. We tried to explain to them, you got stuff going on, but they don't want to hear it.
1: Say, Marshy hates freedom, and he's never here on a Freedom Friday.
0: They don't want to hear it. They're tired of your act when it comes to a Freedom Friday.
6: I have some supporters. Not for that, but for the Little League World Series thing. They're in the text line.
1: You all are.
6: The field's too small.
1: I'm not going to say you're terrible people, man, but I'm not saying you're terrible people.
6: The field is too small.
1: Y'all don't like kids living out their dreams, man. What the hell is wrong with you people?
6: They can't
1: What are you
6: going to
1: tell me next? What are you going to tell me next?
6: Baseball?
1: Yeah, tell me about wrestling or about other things that happen around Christmas. What
6: Let
1: do,
6: me
1: what
6: tell
1: do
6: you,
1: you
6: about wrestling, Terry. Did Uh-oh. You know?
0: Uh-oh.
6: That is very, very underrated.
1: It is.
0: I was about to say easy.
1: It is. I told you that was the worst day of my life.
0: I told you did.
6: It was the, hang on. It was the Ultimate Warrior.
1: Man, I thought he was dying in that car. It was that casket. The Undertaker put him in that casket. I was like, oh no!
0: He can't breathe.
1: Like, he's on a steel casket. He's going to die. It's like, oh my God. It's an airtight casket. There's no air in there. I'm like, oh my God. My favorite wrestler's going to make it. He ain't going to make it.
0: Who told you?
1: One of my friends. They're like, hey man, you know that. Like, you shut your mouth right now. You shut it.
0: You know that he was always going to get out of that casket, right? One way or the other?
1: I didn't know.
0: Yeah.
1: That little 9-year-old, 10-year-old brain was panicking, man.
0: You're very impressionable.
1: Yeah, man.
2: Yeah, there's a pop-up to the left fielder. It's a can of corn. Oh, wait, no, it's a home run.
0: Oh, come on. Come terrible, on, Marsh. Man.
1: The kiddos, come on, man.
0: Man.
1: Damn kids ain't doing nothing but enjoying their lives.
0: Marsh got an issue with it.
2: Right. The fields are too small. What do you want me to say?
0: All right.
1: Make, put in a petition then.
2: I don't care enough, though.
1: Oh, God.
0: Wow. Wow.
1: Got a complaint, but doesn't care enough doesn't to care even enough. Complain about it.
0: Yep.
2: Wow. It's like the NFL players coming back to play college. Like, oh, it's a, you know, who cares,
0: it's a horrible
2: though?
0: Thing.
2: What am it I going to do about
1: thing.
2: It?
0: But you don't care.
1: Man, if they,
2: not
1: if,
2: enough.
1: If, you know, man, there's some Mizzou fans that are going to be bothered if LSU gets those guys.
2: Oh, no.
1: I don't think it mattered.
2: Now,
0: that's horrible, Kerry.
2: What are you going to think, Kerry, when Illinois needs a wide receiver and they go out to the NFL and pluck somebody?
1: I think it's terrible. The hell are you doing? Take your grown ass back to the NFL, buddy. Find a job.
0: Mm-hmm.
1: Keep working. Tell your agent work those phone lines like mine did. And get on the computer and see who's injured. It's a terrible thing to do, but hell, you got to watch the line. You got to see who's injured.
0: Kind of smart.
1: Hey, man, somebody tweak their ankle. Hey.
0: Call them.
1: Call the Raiders.
2: Martin's Boat Shoes says, all I'm hearing is that Mars has buried trauma of getting cut for his Little League team that went to the World Series. No, we didn't play that type of baseball.
0: Yeah. Question four, please.
2: Oh, yeah.
21: Question number four.
0: Did you forget we're doing the six pack?
2: Kind of. All right. Let's see here. Let's go to, again, I had these text messages, but I have all these people that are either criticizing me or.
1: I will say this. We got a text from the 314. Breaking news. Aaron Donald signs with the Fighting and Illini for 26-27 season.
2: Hell yeah. I'll take him.
0: Now he's in.
2: Speaking of the Rams, I found the text from the 636. How are the Rams getting all these star players under the NFL cap?
0: That is worth a discussion. I just don't know. I don't know how you're fitting all these guys under the cap.
1: Well, Aaron Donald signed a 1-year deal for $20
0: million. Still $20 million less. In the cap.
1: I mean, they got smart people. They'll figure some things out.
0: Yeah, that's true. I mean, who are they paying besides Stafford and now Myles Garrett?
1: I don't know if Puka is getting paid yet.
0: Puka hasn't made. Yeah, Puka hasn't had his deal yet.
1: Yeah, so they are. Yeah,
0: I think Kyron Williams just got his deal.
1: But it's not. I don't think it's a huge deal in terms of, like, especially for a running back. It's not a huge deal.
0: Because
1: he's a running back.
0: So Stafford's cap hit is just over $48 million. Devontae Adams, $28 million. Their left tackle, Alaric Jackson, is just over $25 million. And then everybody is below $17
1: million. Yeah, they got money to blow, man.
0: Yeah. Well, that's how they're doing it.
2: Anthony.
0: Yes.
2: I'm looking at this text message.
0: Okay.
2: All of these text messages. And right now, 5 minutes ago, I felt like Captain America.
0: Sure.
2: Going up against Thanos and all of his little, you know, critters. And all of a sudden, one by one, all these giant circles are starting to open up behind me.
0: Really?
2: People are coming through.
0: Those robots coming in.
1: They're saving you.
2: They're saving me.
0: All of a sudden, you got that one big creepy, like, I don't know, looks like a whale, but is a robot whale coming in?
2: No. Those were the ones that are surrounding me right now in the studio. But I got.
0: Oh, you're an Avenger.
2: I'm an Avenger, Anthony.
0: He's an Avenger. I'm Captain America. I had him on the other side.
2: No.
0: We're apparently the creatures and robots coming through the.
2: I got.
1: Who'd have figured?
2: I got the 314 saying, on your left, Marshy.

0: bit better at the sport.
1: Trust me, there's plenty of kids playing.
2: Come on, man.
1: Especially in this area.
2: You guys are terrible, man.
0: And I would wave to those kids, Carrie. Unbelievable.
1: I don't like it. 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
1: 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We've got Adam on the line to play the gauntlet. What's up, Adam?
9: Hey, guys, how you doing?
1: Doing great. Appreciate it.

0: you listening. Thanks for playing today. Would you like to take on Marsh, Carrie, or me in round one?
1: Let's take on Carrie.
0: Carrie Davis.
2: Oh. Cheers.
0: You all right?
2: Yeah. Good luck, Adam.
1: Thank you. You too.
0: All right. Carrie's going to make his way into the cone of silence. Adam, you're going to tell Andrew Marsh to spin that wheel.
1: Marsh, you spin that wheel.
0: All right, Adam. What category are you home for?
1: We're going to wait till the wheel gets done turning.
0: Man, smart man. Now, it's been random 42 days in a row, and based on how Marsh is laughing over there, it's probably going to be random again.
3: 43, Anthony.
0: Wow, you got random. How do you feel about that, Adam?
1: Better than hockey.
0: Okay, well, there you go. So you're going to get four random questions again. Each one is worth 2 points unless you ask for the options. If you ask for the options, those questions are worth 1 point. Are you ready?
1: Let's get her going.
0: All right, here we go. Question number one. For every action, there is an equal and opposite reaction according to whose third law of motion?
1: Newton's. Final answer.
3: Okay. Question number two. Your heart beats over 100,000 times a day, but how many chambers does the human heart have?
1: We're going to go 4. Final answer.
0: Question three. While in a psychiatric asylum, a famous painter created the work The Starry Night. Name this artist.
1: I probably should take the options. We're just going to go Van Gogh, final answer.
3: Question number four. In 1963, a majestic bird became the Guinness World Record holder for building the largest bird nest in Florida. What kind of bird holds this title?
1: Let's take the options here.
3: Options are stork, bald eagle, or peacock.
1: We'll go stork, final answer.
0: Okay. Let's bring Carrie back.
3: Ooh, that was quick.
0: That was. From the cone of silence right now. How you feeling, Adam?
1: From what I've been told, quick usually isn't all that good, so I'm not sure what
0: you never know. Sometimes it's appreciated. Carrie. Carrie is...
1: Yes.
0: Yeah, exactly. Carrie's asking... Carrie is back from the cone of silence.
2: That's fast.
0: That was. It's kind of really what we're fast. Joking about. All right, Carrie, you got random.
2: Oh, wow.
0: Yeah.
2: Seriously?
0: Yeah.
2: Man, you need to recalibrate that damn wheel.
0: Tell you what, man. Holy smokes. It is loaded right now.
3: Pack a lunch, Carrie.
2: Oh, goodness.
0: All right, Carrie, here we go. Question one. For every action, there is an equal and opposite reaction, according to whose third law of motion?
2: Oh, man, I don't know. Is that like Darwin or... Let's go Darwin. Final answer.
3: Question number two. Your heart beats over 100,000 times a day, but how many chambers does the human heart have?
2: Oh, man. Is it 2 or 3? Or is it 4? Ooh. Man, that's a good question, Marsh. I don't want to take any options. I don't know why 4 feels right. Yeah. I ain't taking no options. I'm just going to go with it. That's at 4. Final answer.
0: Question 3, Carrie. While in a psychiatric asylum, a famous painter created the work The Starry Night. Name this artist.
2: Options.
0: Paul Gauguin, Picasso, or Vincent van Gogh?
2: Let's go Van Gogh. Didn't he cut his ear off? Is that him? It's probably Van Gogh. Final answer.
3: Question number 4. In 1963, a majestic bird became the Guinness World Record holder for building the largest bird nest in Florida. What kind of bird holds this title?
2: A majestic bird in what year?
3: 1963.
2: Maybe I'll get it with the options. Majestic bird in 1963. In Florida.
3: Yes, in Florida.
2: Options, please.
3: Options are stork, bald eagle, or peacock.
2: That's difficult. I mean, which one of those is more majestic, Marshy? I don't think it's a peacock. I don't know if they... stork or a bald eagle? I want to say... I want to say stork. Final answer.
0: All right. Let's go over these, shall we? Why don't we start there? In 1963, a majestic bird became the Guinness World Record holder for building the largest bird nest in Florida. What kind of bird holds this title? You both said stork. Correct answer is...
3: nothing more majestic than a bald eagle, gentlemen.
0: Bald eagle, yeah.
2: That
0: was... of course. Way. All right, so 0-0. 0.0 so far. Your heart beats over 100,000 times a day. But how many chambers does the human heart have? You both said four. Correct answer is...
3: it is four.
0: Nice job, gentlemen. Neither of you needed the options on that.
2: Good job, Adam.
0: We got a 2-2 tie.
1: You too.
0: While in a psychiatric asylum, a famous painter created the work The Starry Night. Name this artist. You both said Vincent van Gogh. Correct answer is...
3: it is Vincent van Gogh.
0: Nice job. But Adam did not need the options.
2: Yeah. So that Adam, right off, didn't he?
0: Adam is up 4-3 right now against Kerry. It comes down to this.
2: Mm-hmm. Ah.
0: For every action, there is an equal and opposite reaction, according to whose third law of motion. Without the options, Kerry went with Darwin.
2: Was that an option?
0: Charles Darwin. No, without the options, Adam went with Newton.
2: This sounds right.
0: Now he said Newton. So I wrote down Cam.
2: Yeah,
0: Cam. I wrote down Cam Newton.
3: Sir Cam Newton.
0: Sir Cam Newton. So if it's Darwin, Kerry's going to win today because we know Cam Newton. did not say for every action there's an equal and opposite reaction.
2: He might have said it. He just might not have said it first.
0: I think he said it when he didn't dive back into the for the fumble in the Super Bowl. Yeah.
2: It's probably Cam.
0: Adam.
4: You have chosen wisely.
0: Correct answer is?
3: It's actually Isaac Newton.
0: Yeah, it's Isaac Newton. It's Isaac Newton, Adam. So without that blunder.
1: You gave me credit because I really did go with Cam Newton.
0: Just kidding. So Adam, you got 6. Kerry with 3 today. And Adam, you'll go on to face either Marsh or I tomorrow. Nice job.
1: Hey, thanks for having me on, guys.
0: Thanks, Adam. Nice work.
1: See you tomorrow.
0: See ya. So Charles Darwin was the evolution, theory of evolution.
2: Yeah. What was he? Was he an option?
0: Nope. No, sir.
2: Damn it. Who are the options?
0: Isaac Newton, Voltaire, and then Leonard Euler?
3: Oh,
0: Euler?
3: No,
2: I don't know. Newton, wouldn't have mattered.
0: Honestly, I probably would have just given you Darwin so I can avoid saying that name.
3: Leon Hard Euler.
0: Leonhard Euler.
3: Leo Bernal.
0: Jim Lionheart. Oh, all right, so Kerry's going to head to the penalty box right now, and we're going to tell you why Mizzou basketball fans are elated today. That's next on 101 ESPN.
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8: The choice of a lawyer is an important decision and should not be based solely upon advertisements.
0: When it comes to our guy, Stewie, Jamie and I's guy, he needs to be your guy as well. 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And after hearing Stewie talk about his bagel loan, which is zero, just like a bagel, no closing costs and no lender fees, I remember calling a different company and say, hey, do you have something similar to what Stewart from Stewart's American Mortgage Corporation is offering when it comes to no lender fees and no closing costs? And I remember the guy laughing. It's like, no, nobody's doing that. 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Thousands of his clients have seen it. 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You don't have to, you got a busy life like most of us, you get caught on hold, then you have to hang up, then you have to start over, then all of a sudden a week goes by because you don't have another opportunity to call again. We're talking about a house, largest investment you're probably going to make financially. You want somebody that's going to work for you, that's going to be on your side, that's going to make things convenient for you. 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I guarantee you won't be disappointed. 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Or guess what? 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

0: It's a Fastlane on 101 ESPN. Carrie live from the penalty box. I'm Anthony Salter. Andrew Marsh here as well. And guys, big news in the college basketball world, especially locally, is Mark Mitchell is returning to Missouri. Their star four will not attend Kentucky as he seeks a fifth year. So Mark Mitchell is returning to Mizzou for the 26-27 season after initially committing to Kentucky out of the transfer portal. This is the sources told CBS Sports. Other websites have it as well. Mitchell is one of the top players seeking a fifth year of eligibility via the courts. His path to becoming eligible appears clearer at Missouri than through an intra-conference transfer to the Wildcats. So that's why he's deciding to play again at Mizzou. But this goes back to what we talked about earlier with Robbie
1: Avila.
0: I always want to say Avila. It's Avila. What's that?
2: You do your thing.
0: Okay. Within their sports regular NCAA transfer window, immediately following the sports championship segment, That's what the rule is if you're going to transfer within a conference. So for Mark Mitchell going from Mizzou to Kentucky, obviously being the SEC, the SEC conference rules state that an athlete can transfer within the conference, but within their sports regular NCAA transfer window immediately following the sports championship segment. The situation with Mitchell is that he's going to pivot from Kentucky to Missouri, confirm just how difficult it was for Mitchell and his camp, viewed getting back that fifth year of eligibility or gaining access to that fifth year of eligibility if he went the Kentucky route. So now it's like, hey, I'll go back and I'll play for Mizzou. So we'll see what happens here. It's the same thing with Avila, who's got his case being heard up in Chicago on Thursday.
2: Now with Avila, he did play. You talked about he played some G League or Summer League games with the Lakers. Has Mark Mitchell played in any professional basketball games this summer?
0: That I don't know. I don't think he has.
2: That's my first question. My second question is, you were just going to go to a different school. Now you're coming back. How does the team feel? How does the coach? I'm sure the coaching staff is like, yeah, whatever. It's just business.
0: Mm-hmm.
2: But as a teammate, like, it's almost like, bro, you're coming back because you couldn't go elsewhere.
0: Mm-hmm.
2: Not because you want to continue to play, not because you really. I would probably look at it that way. You're coming back here because you have no other option.
0: Plus, it's basketball. Like we talked about earlier with football,
2: yeah,
0: there might be one spot, and you might be a rotational player.
2: Yeah, Mitchell
0: averaged 18.3 points last year, so this is we're talking about a forward that will
2: is going to be a starter,
0: exactly.
2: Yeah, and someone is going to be on the wrong side of that with either a roster spot or playing time.
0: Right.
2: Like I think for me, that's
0: fumble
2: more so in college because
0: Stalter on the fumble.
2: Indeed. We are 1 week away from the first game, and we're still dealing with that for college football. Basketball, there's still a little bit more time to kind of sort through things, but I just am not a fan of it. I don't like it. I don't think it's fair, you know. And I get that college sports has become a business. It always has been, but now it's out in the forefront that this is truly a business, and we are treating it as a professional league, even though we have the ideology that we're still amateurs. I get that part of it, but it's very like the trickle down effect for everything. It's not as bad in basketball as it is in football, but the trickle down effect and how it impacts high school players, how it impacts everybody as they're working their way up to become a collegiate player. When you have players who have graduated and are now coming back to those rosters, oftentimes those rosters are already set, and there is. If I had a choice to choose from, I'm going to go to Mizzou where I know Mark Mitchell is no longer on the roster. I will give myself as an example. When I chose Illinois because they had three fullbacks on the roster and they all were seniors.
0: Mm-hmm.
2: If I would have went to Illinois and if I would have looked at Illinois' roster and they had three fullbacks and they all were sophomores or juniors, I probably don't pick Illinois. If I would have gone to Illinois and those three seniors decided, oh, I got another year, I'm coming back, I'm probably pissed off that I chose that school because I chose that school with the understanding that those roster spots, those positions, those opportunities to compete for a starting spot
0: were vacant.
2: Were not going to be there.
0: Right.
2: And it doesn't mean that I'm not willing to compete, but it does change what I do if I have more information. And so for me, the trickle-down effect is not just, well, this team gets their star player back. Cool. But it also impacts the career of other players as well. Like, you may have a kid that had 10, 12 other offers, and they were kind of deciding which team or which school would be the best place. And they chose that school because that specific player was no longer on the roster. Dylan Raiola will tell you that for sure. Yeah. He chose Oregon because he thought Dante Moore was going to the NFL. And he was until he wasn't. And he didn't. Now, in his case, he didn't attend anything in terms of NFL draft. He did it the right way. He put his name out there. He saw and asked where would he be drafted if he were to stay in the draft. And he didn't get the results or the answers that he wanted back, and he came back to school. To me, that's fine. Mm-hmm. But I'm sure Dylan Raiola doesn't choose Oregon if he thinks Dante Moore is going to be there.
0: Sure.
2: So it's just, and you know, I know people are like, just come. That's not the same. Because you choose a place based on the information that you have, and when that information changes, now you're stuck, and that's not where that may not have been where you've chose if the information was given to you up front.
0: Let me ask you this, Gary, because you brought this up, and you're looking at it from a player's, like a teammate standpoint, right, or potential teammate standpoint. You had kind of glossed over the fact that, well, a coach might look at it and say, that's just business.
2: Yeah.
0: Right? We're gonna get a really good player back. But how much do you consider what that does to a locker room? Again, in football, it might not be a big of a deal. More football players are trying to do this, but it's less of an impact because of how many positions there are. In basketball, there's more of an impact.
2: It's still an impact because, I mean, even...
0: I think it's a bigger impact even, in college football. Or in college basketball.
2: It's still an impact, even in free agency. Mm-hmm. Or in drafts, when they draft a guy at your position, or they bring in a free agent at the position that you're playing. Like, that can bring friction amongst that group because, you know, sometimes the coaches say, all right, this is his role now, and you are demoted, and you may feel that it's unfair. And so, you know, I told you a situation that I had with a a free agent that was brought into Pittsburgh. And so those things are real things that happen. Mm-hmm. So it's there are going to be some hurt feelings in that locker room, in any locker room. Like, I'm sure that if the Harris kid that was in Cleveland that got, you know, released by the Browns, if he's able to play for LSU this year, the person that was going to be the starting tight end probably feels away.
0: Yeah.
2: Is there anything you can do? No. If he's a true freshman and committed to LSU because he didn't think there was going to be that level of competition there, he's probably pissed off and probably looking to move elsewhere. But that comes with it. But it does not necessarily mean that everyone is excited as the fans may be or as the coaching staff may be. There are going to be some people in that locker room that are pissed off and are upset about it. And it is the coach's job to make sure everybody gets on one accord. Mm. So that's part of the job, but there will be people that are upset. And again, you know, it's football. You got to compete. It's basketball. You got to compete. But I think when you have better information, you make different decisions or you make better decisions. And you can only make the decision based on the information you were given at that point.
0: Sure.
3: Does Mizzou's expectations for this upcoming year, have those expectations now risen because of Mark Mitchell's return? Or do you think it's somewhat the same?
0: No, I would say they increase if Mark Mitchell is back.
2: Mizzou playing Illinois in the bragging rights game?
0: Yes.
2: Illinois by 40.
0: Wow.
3: Dang.
2: I mean, that's what they did last year. Just saying.
4: Go Tigers.
0: Wow. Holy smokes. Yeah. 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Texter number 25 to 314-399-9646. 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Marsh, your thoughts? You look like you've got something to say.
3: Yeah, I was thinking, and obviously you just threw the number out there, but in my head before you read that, I was thinking, what if we threw the question out there, what band did Kerry think AC/DC was?
0: Ooh,
2: I don't remember.
3: Yeah, from
2: don't
3: a few
2: remember.
3: Weeks ago.
0: That's a deep cut.
3: It's a deep cut, but I like what you did instead.
0: All right, well, there you go. All right, it's Fastlane on 101 ESPN. 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

0: 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Marsh, you had found an article from ESPN.com, and it was on the main website, the MLB page, talking about how to keep losing teams out of the MLB playoffs. So this is a complete breakdown, talking about if you looked at the wildcard standings page on ESPN app, number of adjectives might have floated your mind. Strange, weird, wacky, lackluster, close, nutty, packed, clustered. For me, according to the author, Bradford Doolittle, for me, there were two, inevitable and shameful. Ooh. And he started talking about how Major League Baseball, this was all inevitable because the MLB decided to pair a 12-team playoff bracket with the expansion of interleague play. He said this kind of outcome was inevitable. It remains to be seen if it'll happen this year, but this format means there will be losing teams in the MLB playoffs at some point. He says, how do we get here, and what can we do about it? So he listed some of the things that the league could potentially do about it. Option one, drop playoff slots that would be filled by losing teams. You have just five teams reach the 500 mark in a league, fine. You get five playoff spots. The team that otherwise would have played a seed held by a losing team advances to the next round. So instead of that team being forced to play, they say, you're done here.
1: You're not even good enough to have a game.
0: You're not even good enough to have a game.
1: You forfeit.
0: They advance. That was one idea. Option two, draft from another division or league. If you win a division with a losing record, congratulations. That division title flag is your only reward because your division doesn't get a playoff spot.
1: Sound like the NFC South to me.
0: Yeah. So exactly. In that situation, the Panthers get to crown themselves NFC South champions, but that's it.
1: But don't get to go to
0: the playoffs. Ugh. Most seasons, you'd be able to simply take a winning team from another division to fill a spot. One that otherwise would be on the outside. But what if there weren't enough winning teams to do that? What if we didn't have enough winning teams to give us a full set of non-losing wildcard teams? Then we have to look at the other league, which presumably would have demonstrated a clear enough edge in interleague play to create this problem in the first place. Option three, vastly increase the difficulty of the road for sub-500 teams. This wouldn't ban losing teams per se, but it would greatly add to their incentive for getting to 500 before their playoff journey begins. Use ghost wins, i.e. the losing team has to spot its opponent a win at the start of the series. I think that's stupid.
1: That's terrible. They are getting worse.
0: Yeah. Option four, use only interleague records to determine playoff slots. This is the thing that exists in American sports. I'll throw it out there, even though I don't like it. Just as the SEC, for example, decides the teams playing in the conference title game based on conference games only, so would the AL and NL decide their playoff brackets only on interleague games. Another dumb idea.
1: Yeah, I don't like
0: now, he says he doesn't like it, so in fairness to that. So, like, playing the NL, if you're the White Sox, for example, playing the Cubs essentially it doesn't matter.
1: Don't worry about it.
0: In terms of your... It'd be like non-conference games. It'd be viewed as non-conference games. There's two other options, and we'll get to it. Option five, kill the leagues and divisions. You have a 30-team scrum and a schedule that is all about jostling for postseason seeding. This isn't what baseball has ever been, and I'm personally not a fan, but it is simple and clears up any hand-wringing about superior teams ending up in a subservient playoff position because of the format. Option six is fix the schedule.
2: By the way, we did get a text from the 636. Are you talking about Major League Baseball or the NFL? We're talking about Major League Baseball.
0: We're talking about Major League Baseball, but obviously there's some crossover here with the NFL, and I'm sure that's why they sent it that way.
1: I hate the idea of not allowing a team to be in the playoffs just because they weren't a team above 500.
0: Mm-hmm.
1: Like, what happens if you get eight teams in the National League above 500? Does that not matter now? Like, according to this, I would assume not. So, the best fix, if you are trying to fix it and make sure that they are only above 500 teams, then don't have any leagues. Just have the final, just do and pick the 12 best teams in all of baseball.
0: Gary.
1: No divisions. Go 1 through 12.
0: Yep.
1: Treat it like you do college football. Your best 12. It doesn't matter what conference you're in,
0: balance
1: what
0: division schedule. You're in.
1: Balance schedule. Now that's hell when you're. I would assume that that's hell with flying and. I would assume
0: they're pretty much a balanced schedule right now. I mean, they're not completely balanced.
1: You play more division games than anybody else. So but
0: I take it back.
1: If you're going to fix it that way. Mm-hmm. Otherwise, you're going to have some teams that are terrible that are making the playoffs because that's just how sports are.
0: I agree.
2: Why do we need to fix everything that doesn't happen all the time?
0: I'm with you, Marsh.
2: Why do we need to fix this? This could be an outlier of a season where there's some teams that are under 500. Next year, we could get 10 teams above 500.
0: Right.
2: Why do we have to fix everything?
0: Do you remember?
2: I think the same thing for the college football playoff. I know you guys want to expand, and I completely get that.
1: That should be fixed.
0: That's not a fix. That's just a great idea.
1: Make it better.
2: But we look at the
1: product you buy. The products you buy better.
2: Who are the two teams that were James Madison and no, it wasn't even James Madison. Who was it?
0: Yeah, it was James Madison. It was James Madison and Tulane. Yeah.
2: Okay,
0: that everybody had problems with.
2: We gotta fix this. Well, okay, that's not gonna happen every year.
0: Mm-hmm.
2: If it becomes a trend that there are Major League Baseball teams that are under 500 making the playoffs, then you should change some things. This is not the NBA where you have 10 teams in each conference and two of the three of the play-in teams have an under 500 record. That's BS.
0: That I agree with. Let me ask you guys this. Do you remember the Marshawn Lynch beast quake?
2: 100%. Yeah. That team was under 500 or they were 500. No, they were under 500. They were 7-9. They beat the Rams with Charlie What's-His-Face. To get into the playoffs.
0: Was it Charlie?
1: Whitehurst.
2: Yeah.
0: Yeah.
2: Oh, my gosh. Go look at the box score in that game. Brutal.
0: But what do you remember?
1: The run.
0: Do you remember the run?
2: Yeah. And the Seahawks winning.
0: You remember the run. You remember that they won that game.
1: It matters.
0: Now, we're at home. Okay. Carolina almost beat the Rams last year.
1: They did
0: in the regular season.
1: Yeah. They almost beat them again.
0: Correct. It took Matthew Stafford putting together a... two minute drill to beat them in Carolina. You remember who wins? Not what the regular season record was, and it's not like you don't know what the rules are going in. It's not like they're saying, "Hey, we're going to change the rules midstream here because we don't like what we're seeing." Everybody knows what the rules are. Mm-hmm. You win your division, you go in,
1: and you get a home game.
0: If you really, to Kerry's point earlier, if you're really concerned about this, then do away with the leagues and the divisions. But people don't want that.
2: I don't want that at all.
0: They're traditionalist, and they start to whine about the fact, well, no, you're going to play your division, blah, blah, blah. Why? Take the best 12 teams each year. Now you won't have an issue with that at all.
1: Yeah.
0: If you can figure out how to balance the schedules for the most part.
2: Makes me want to throw up.
0: There you go. But guys like Marsh.
2: Yeah, I hate that idea.
0: So what do you hate more? Because if you really care, and I'm not talking about you in this case, Marsh, you in general, if you really hated some of the teams that get in, because you don't think it's fair, then do away with the leagues and the conferences. If not, don't bitch.
2: I mean, we're really talking about the American League here.
0: And you're right. It's only one. We're talking about one season. It has not become a trend yet. Creative article. I'll give him that. But I agree with Marsh's ultimate point, which is I don't think we need to be so rushed to fix everything.
2: Here's the issue: if you're looking at it, well, there's 500 teams in the wild card in the American League. Okay, well, just go back to what it used to be, where you had three division winners and one wild card.
0: Right, which was awful, by the way.
2: No, I like that.
0: You could have a 100-win team not make the damn playoffs.
1: That's ridiculous.
0: I think it happened once, but nonetheless, it still happened.
1: You don't want that to happen.
0: No. Yeah, 95-win team, 96-win team, you don't qualify for the playoffs? Really? Was that better?
1: No.
0: No. If a team sucks going in,
1: you shouldn't have any problem. You should beat them.
0: Right.
1: You should mark it down as a victory.
0: Saints?
1: Just saying. You ain't wrong.
0: Okay.
2: I don't think we need to keep changing things because of one season.
0: No.
2: Change
0: your underwear. That's what you should change.
2: Well, you should always do that.
0: Yeah. You never know when you're going to get in a crash. For the longest time, I didn't really understand that.
1: That's what you were told that too. Yeah. Always have clean underwear.
0: Always have clean underwear in case you get in a crash.
1: Yeah.
0: Wait, I'm like, why? Why would that make any difference? But I guess it's for the doctors.
1: Yeah, man.
0: The doctors don't care.
1: They don't, but they talk. I'm sure.
0: Oh yes, guys. You. Because you trout stink.
1: Oh my God.
2: Is that so? Like it doesn't smell?
0: I guess.
1: Nice. No, just have clean underwear on, man. You never know where you're gonna end up.
0: Yeah. I mean, but it's just a good. I mean, even if you're not in a crash, it's probably just a
1: good thought process.
0: Yeah,
1: it's good hygiene. Put clean drawers on.
2: You know, wear underwear too.
1: If you're into that, if you're not,
0: some people aren't.
1: Do your thing, man.
0: Mm-hmm.
1: I ain't knocking it.
0: Nope.
1: Sometimes it's what's needed.
0: Yeah.
2: Just be clean.
0: Just be clean.
1: Yeah.
0: All right, it's Fastlane on 101 ESPN. Kerry, when you played for the Steelers, really any NFL team, how many times did you work out on the beach with just a helmet and some shorts? Not just a helmet, your Steelers helmet.
1: That would be never.
0: Did you post photos in your Steelers helmet?
1: I did not.
0: Okay. Does any athlete do that? That's actually on the team.
1: Not that I'm aware of.
0: Well, some people got duped by somebody who did exactly that. We'll tell you what the story is next on 101 ESPN.
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0: If you've heard this story, you'll already enjoy it. If you have not, buckle up. It's quite, it is quite an ordeal. So there was a man who was masquerading as a 49ers player, and he is now facing federal charges in an alleged wire fraud scheme that exploited multiple women. He and another man, his sidekick, have been accused of defrauding at least 26 victims of more than $1.3 million, according to the U.S. Attorney's Office in the District of Oregon. So a man who adopted a fictitious persona, one of which notably was that of a fake San Francisco 49ers player, is part of a duo that's been arrested and charged with defrauding those women out of their $1.3 million. He's a 35-year-old man, Dejon Love, as well as an 18-year-old Taylor Jamie Chan from Boise, Idaho. They were apprehended upon meeting at a Boise airport. They're facing the federal charges because they posted, the 35-year-old Love posted on his social media accounts of him working out in his 49ers helmet, running some of the worst routes you'll ever see. He's on a beach posting things like, so focused on my goals, God's good, things like that. But he was like, in every photo, he was in his 49ers helmet or carrying the 49ers helmet.
1: Yeah, that's overkill, man. I'm just going to tell you, man, that's overkill. Like, I'm going to be honest with you. I ain't never took my helmet home and wore it.
0: That's what I was thinking. Like, it's always in the locker room.
1: It's in the locker room.
0: It's hanging there for you. You don't have to worry about it.
1: After the season, you know, you get some of your helmets or some of your gear, so you'll take it home.
0: Mm-hmm.
1: My son would wear it, or he would carry it around, but mm-hmm. I have never in my entire... Like, there were... Often when we go to work, because it is work, we'll have on the gear of your team.
0: Yeah.
1: Generally speaking, when you leave the facility, like when you go home, put on regular clothes, you don't want people to assume that you are that athlete. Mm. Like you, because it's a lot of attention that comes.
0: You already know
1: with,
0: you're on the team. Like, man, you don't have to broadcast
1: it. Most of us are like over here trying to stay away from fans and attention and trying not to be seen. And this young lad was trying to get all of the attention possible. Well, it's a crazy story, man.
0: Love convinced many of the victims they were in sincere romantic relationships with Love, that he was a sophisticated investor, and that Chan was his investment advisor who helped Love grow a fortune worth of tens of millions of dollars. Love had romantic relationships with many of the victims and told them he wanted to build wealth and a future together. Love advertised non-existent investment vehicles and claimed these investments would generate massive returns for both him and his victims. Phony bank and investment accounts and balances created via phone applications allegedly allowed Love to strengthen the validity of the ploy. Chan and Love even held three-way FaceTimes to flaunt falsified investment games to whichever victim was on the call.
1: Yeah.
0: His bank apparently was like World Bank.
1: World Bank. Yeah.
2: I saw that.
0: World Bank.
1: Yeah, he was I will say that he was very committed to this con, which most con men are. Con people, it's con women as well.
0: Yeah.
1: But people that are conning folks are very committed to their craft, and they spend hours upon hours, days, months, years, kind of honing in on this craft to try to be able to get you to spend whatever they want you to spend, to do the things that they want you to do. And he did that for a long time of learning how to do that. And some of the stories I heard him talk about, like they're posting videos because he would often leave video messages to the women.
0: Mm-hmm.
1: And each time he would talk about everything that he has. And, you know, we invest in multi-million-dollar properties and multi-million-dollar businesses. And we have shares in this company and these three specific, like it was a con from start to finish. And it was, I was reading, some of it you don't know how, you know, how real or authentic it is, but I was reading one where he was talking to a woman and they had never met yet, but he was talking about having children with her.
0: Mm-hmm.
1: Like he was having, selling dreams is essentially what he was doing.
0: Mm-hmm.
1: But I will tell you that if you are an NFL player, I haven't seen it. Doesn't mean it doesn't happen. I don't see people working out with their gear on.
0: Mm-mm.
1: I mean, maybe.
2: No.
1: But probably not.
0: I mean, maybe in their backyards. Like, you see some of these athletes have bigger backyards.
1: I could see a situation where you're trying to get acclimated with, you know, your equipment. So sometimes when you train, you do want to train with your equipment on.
0: Mm.
1: I could see that. But carrying it around like it's a bag.
0: Even then, though, you're not at least a little bit interested. You got Google. You're not interested in checking out a roster.
1: So I told you that this happened to me.
0: Yes.
1: When I was after I left Atlanta,
0: mm-hmm.
1: I had a friend that I had known from here, from St. Louis. She called me one day and was like, "Hey, man, I was talking to my friend at work. She lived in Chicago. I was in Tampa at the time. I might have still been in Atlanta or either Tampa or Atlanta."
0: Mm-hmm.
1: And she lived in Chicago, and she called me and said, "Hey, I got a friend, a coworker. Do you know, I don't remember the woman's name. Do you know such and such?" I'm like, "I ain't never heard of her. Who is that?" She says she's dating Kerry Davis that plays for the Atlanta Falcons. I was like, "Yeah, nah, I'm not dating anybody in Chicago. I don't know who that person is. I have no clue who you're talking about." And so she went back to the young lady and said, "Hey, I actually know Kerry Davis. He plays for the Falcons. That's my friend. Like, we've grown up together." And she showed her a picture of me. She said, "Is this Kerry that you're dating?" And the young lady was like, "No, that's not him at all."
0: Oh, man.
1: So there was a person impersonating me. And this was in 2004, 2005. So social media was not even a thing at that time. I didn't have Facebook, or I think Facebook was only on college campuses at that time. I didn't have a Facebook. I definitely, IG was not around. There was no real way, I guess, other than Google, to find out who people were. So this person was dating someone that told her he was Kerry Davis.
0: Wow.
1: And he played for the Atlanta Falcons.
0: That's jacked up.
1: And it was weird.
2: Did she get tickets to the game?
1: I don't know. Not for
2: and
1: me.
2: And then you went out and played, and then he was waiting in the parking lot.
0: With his gear. So, again, talking about this situation where this guy impersonated being a 49ers receiver. So, of course, some of the 49ers have taken to Instagram, including 49ers head coach Leonard Hankerson. He officially has joined the internet pileup on this. Hankerson took to Instagram on Sunday with a joke aimed at Love, the 35-year-old accused by federal prosecutors of posing as a 49ers player while carrying out alleged romance. 49ers wide receiver Kendrick Bourne immediately played along in the comments and said, "Man, I knew you was coaching him." Bourne wrote. Hankerson doubled down. He goes, "Man, I hate we lost him. He was balling."
2: Well, they might need some more bodies on that team.
1: Oh, my goodness.
0: Yeah.
1: It's crazy. It's unfortunate to, you know, all the people that he swindled and conned out of their money. But just Google people, man. You can meet someone. And he was very persistent in his messages about very quick to,
2: like, you don't believe me?
1: What I learned in financing and investing, if somebody tells you that it's too, if they offer you something, you got to do it now.
0: slow down here.
1: Why? Well, right now?
0: Yep.
1: At this very moment? Like, if you don't do it now, you're going to miss. Okay, well, you know.
0: I mean, some of his photos, the ones where he's on like at the beach, like running routes and stuff, that was bad. Some of these, though, he's on a football field. And he's just got the helmet on. First of all, the visor.
1: It's all messed up. It's bad, man. It's really bad,
0: man. The visor isn't completely on.
1: So I also think what he was doing is taking... This is why social media, to me, is dangerous. I think he was taking clips of other people's videos and posing like it was his. He had videos of, you know, video, you know, somebody in the locker room, he's talking to them. It made it seem like he was talking to them. People at the... He had clips of at the Super Bowl. So it was really quick snapshots. But I think he just took those videos from other people maybe other players who were actually in those spaces,
0: yeah,
1: and then uploaded it to his Instagram story, and it's only there for 24 hours. It's gone after that. So,
0: right.
1: You know, you can

0: when they were still doing these camps at the mills at the Ice Zone, and you know, a bunch of fans were there, and I was standing there, and I had like a, you know, like a Blues, you know, jacket or something on,
1: yeah.
0: And I had some kids come up to me, and they wanted my autograph.
1: Nice.
0: Well, they thought I was on the team, and I was like, what am I not going to sign this for these kids? So I signed my name. And, but I looked at my buddy. I'm like, dude, like, that'd be cool if I was out there. But, I was watching the thing. I didn't want to tell the kids no, so I just signed it. This was before, you know, working here, so.
1: You made their day, Marsh.
0: Yeah,
1: they got us in their heads.
2: They're still
1: their
2: trying
1: minds.
2: To figure out who this guy is.
0: 100%.
1: They got an autograph from a Blues player.
0: 100%.
1: You just didn't make it, you know?
0: I didn't make the cut.
1: Yeah.
0: No.
1: Yeah. Oh, well. All right. Our biggest question of the day is next on 101 ESPN.

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1: 505, your time check is brought to you by Clarkson Jewelers, an officially licensed Rolex jeweler with Gary Davis and Jamie and Andrew Marsh, Anthony Stalter. Jamie, hopefully you will be back with us tomorrow. I posed a question earlier today, guys, to open up the show. If there's anything left to be learned for the Cardinals this season, obviously there's a lot to be learned when it comes to the roster building, when it comes to when they're going to actually be ready to be a playoff team and all that. But just for the remainder, what did you say, Kerry? 24? 24 games. Is there anything to be learned?
2: I think you're always Bernal. Well, I think you're always gaining more and more information. Like, how do they compete down the stretch of the season, especially if you are out of playoff contention? How do you show up every single day? I think that tells you a lot about a player if you are still going to be professional and handle your business. Obviously, your performance. What are you learning from at-bat to at-bat, from, you know, game to game, day to day? How are you taking in all of that information? How are you responding in the film room when you're watching it? How are you responding, you know, with treatment? And it's so many things that you're still evaluating from each player, each opportunity you get at third base, at shortstop, at second base, wherever you're playing. Mm-hmm. How well do you play that position? Are you taking the information that you're getting, you know, during the meetings and utilizing that in game time, right? Are you in the right position based on the card that they give you? Like, are you taking notes and paying attention to all of the things that are going on day to day, or are you just checked out? Yeah. Because I think that says, you know, a lot about you as well. So you're never not being evaluated. I know you shouldn't have double negatives, but you're always being evaluated in professional sports, right? Every single snap in football, every single, you know, at bat in baseball, every shift in hockey, like you're being evaluated on how your performance is. And it is a performance-driven sport, you know, performance-driven world in sports. It is always how well you're doing something. And if you're not doing it well, they're going to find somebody that can do it better than you.
1: Mm-hmm.
2: They're always looking to replace you. So best to be on your game at all times.
3: Could you guys see the Cardinals sort of pulling what the Blues did last year, where they're kind of making a push, but at the end of the day, and Army kind of mentioned it towards the end of the year. It was actually after the season ended, about, yeah, you know, these games, they didn't really matter, so there wasn't a ton of pressure. We're not really evaluating that. Could you see the Cardinals doing something similar where they're kind of out of it and they start to play better baseball? Or do you think the two situations are completely different?
1: Well, when you don't have the pressure of, you know, when everybody in the clubhouse or the locker room knows that you're not going to make the playoffs, you might start to play more as an individual, which would be bad. Mm-hmm. In some cases, or, which I think is what you're kind of alluding to, you just relax a little bit, knowing that the results don't necessarily matter.
3: And I feel like,
1: and obviously it's a game, so it's a regular season game, so every game matters. But if you're out of the playoffs, or you know you're trending that way, I mean, there's got to be something in your performance of, well, you know, hey, if we lose this game, it doesn't really matter.
3: Well, I wonder if the pressure did get to this team at various points throughout the year, because the expectation heading into the season was this team's not going to be that good. They defied expectations. They played really good baseball. And then as the season progressed, every time they would try to get to that 10 games over 500 mark, they never could really do it.
1: Mm-hmm.
3: And then as the season, again, wore on, in those pressure cooker-type situations, they didn't really win.
1: Right.
3: You know, coming out of the All-Star break, they were probably going to trade pieces away, trade Dustin May, trade Jojo Romero. They were probably going to do that all along, but they didn't come out of the All-Star break firing on all cylinders.
1: No.
3: You know, you lost series against teams that you shouldn't have.
1: Right.
3: And you've beat teams throughout the year that you probably shouldn't have. You know, they have a lot of over 500, you know, wins against teams above 500. They're actually pretty good in that department. They've lost against teams that they should not have. So I wonder if the pressure throughout various points of the season sort of got to them.
1: Mm-hmm.
3: And then once they kind of fell out of it, they started to ramp it back up. Got the 2.5 games. And then kind of fell off again. I wonder if that pressure sort of got to them. I could just be making that up in my head.
1: Well, we don't know without being in there.
3: For sure.
1: But, I mean, it's certainly possible. I wonder, looking at this team, too, how much can actually be... I mean, I know your point, Kerry, is that, hey, there's always stuff to be learned. There's always stuff to be gained. But with baseball being 162 games... It is viewed as a marathon. I mean, right when you get into the league, it's viewed as a marathon. It is not a quick process. The vast majority of the players, vast majority, go from single A to, you know, double A to triple A. You go through the steps. The really good players may skip one or two of those levels.
3: Mm-hmm.
1: You know, the great ones might skip two of those levels. But ultimately, it is a marathon. And then the regular season starts, and it's a marathon. So 24 games doesn't really tell you a whole hell of a lot about a player. But when it comes to the catching situation of the Cardinals, I wonder if the conversations change just a little bit, because you have so many bodies, but who's an actual, realistic, and steadfast option moving forward? We know it's not Pedro Páez.
2: Well, I think you do process of elimination. You know who isn't.
1: Mm-hmm.
2: So by default, like when you're taking the ACT, hey, you know these ain't the answers. Okay, that got to be it.
1: Right.
2: Like, I mean, I think that that's where the Cardinals are in terms of the catcher position. Like we kind of got a pretty good idea of 1, 2, and 3.
1: Right.
2: Let's see what the fourth guy can do.
1: Yeah.
2: Because we ain't seen it yet.
1: Yep.
2: So... until he proves that he's unable, if he proves that he's unable to do it, then you got to go back to the drawing board. But I think they have answered a little bit of that question in terms of the future for the catcher position as to who is not going to be there for 140, 135, 140 games. And they're still trying to figure out who is.
1: Yeah.
2: So, yeah.
3: Do you think Hein Bloom can evaluate this team in one season? All of the questions that we had heading into the year, whether they've been answered positively or they've been answered negatively, can you do a full evaluation of the players in this system?
1: I hope so.
3: In this organization in 1 year?
1: I hope so. That doesn't necessarily mean that you know what a player is going to be, but I do hope that he can quickly evaluate. For example, like Jordan Walker, if you were to say yes, he's going to make it, or no, he's not, and just live by that, then you obviously were going to miss on Jordan Walker, you know, in a couple of years. If you're Hein Bloom and you can tell, like, okay, look, the raw tools are there. We see enough to know that this guy's got starting ability. Like, this is a big league starter. He's not there yet, but we see the tools. Whether you're right or wrong, I think knowing that, having that eye, is critical.
3: Mm-hmm.
1: Whereas if you look at it, you're like, well, he just needs more time, just need more time, just more time. Then all you're doing is spinning your wheels. And I think that's where the Cardinals kind of got with Dylan Carlson. They just never really made a determination one way or another on Dylan Carlson, and you wound up getting pennies on the dollar. If you were able to evaluate him right away, say, we were wrong. Which is really difficult to say for any human being, especially one that spent a lot of time drafting and watching the development of a baseball player.
2: Right.
1: And trying to project that, especially a first rounder, hey, he's a top prospect, he's going to make it. But if you could have determined quickly that Dylan Carlson was not going to be a big league starter, you could have increased your value in a trade tenfold. Instead, you trade him for a reliever that I think you cut an hour later.
2: Was that Stretch?
1: That was Stretch Armstrong. Mm. So you asked, Marsh, do I think that Hein Bloom can evaluate in a year? Yeah. Doesn't mean he knows what the player's going to be, but knows what the tools are, the traits are. He's got a knack for knowing this is something. Or, oh man, we bombed on this, and we're going to start including this guy in some trade offers. You certainly should know the character, too.
3: Well, I feel like a lot of these guys have really good characters, just whether or not they can play baseball in it.
1: Yeah.
3: At this level. I feel like Matthew Liberatore is the poster child of this discussion in terms of what can this guy ultimately be at the major league level as a starting pitcher? Mm-hmm. Do we have those answers? I don't know if they do because of the things that Carey's brought up in terms of the ability to strike guys out and just have one bad inning.
1: Right.
3: How do you remedy that?
1: Yeah.
3: They might feel as if they can next year.
1: Yeah, agreed.
3: Which is scary as a fan because I don't really want to see it.
1: Right.
3: Actually, no, I do want to see that. I want to see that, but I don't know if I can sit through more of these starts for a full calendar year.
1: Mm-hmm.
2: You already did it this year.
3: Well, yeah.
1: You've got a lot more resiliency than you give yourself credit for, Marsh.
2: Until you do it, you don't know what you can do, yeah, brother, and you've definitely already done it.
3: Which means you
2: can do it again.
3: Mm-hmm. There's a lot of people out there that feel the same way I do.
2: They've already done it, too. They watched 20-plus starts. What is it, 25, 26 starts he's had?
1: Yeah.
2: He's good, man.
1: Yeah, I don't know about that. All right. It's the Fastlane on 101 ESPN. Let's do our NFC East preview. We've been going division by division. Let's get to the NFC East next on 101 ESPN.
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1: All right, we've been going division by division in the NFL, not handing out our predictions, but just talking about strengths and weaknesses and kind of big questions for each team. So as we move to the NFC East, why don't we start with the two teams that, by and large, probably won't compete for the division title. That'd be the Giants and the Commanders. Who do you want to start with, Marsh? You want to do Giants or Commanders?
3: Oh, I want to start with Dan Quinn's squad.
1: Okay. For me, and I've been steadfast on this, and I was right last year. Who knows? Maybe I'll be wrong next year. But I do not like this roster top to bottom. I think defensively, they have not. They certainly didn't do enough last year to make themselves better. They did sign. They'll have a couple of new starters. Tim Settle, they brought in. They brought in Chaisson, Rasul Douglas, and Nick Cross, as well as Robertson, the nickelback. But I don't think that they did enough defensively to change their misfortunes on that side of the ball. The biggest difference made, the biggest X factor, obviously, is the health of Jaden Daniels. But even if he's completely healthy, I still don't know if they have enough. I don't love the running game. Kroski Merritt is kind of a... I think he'd be better in just... I think he'd be a better back as just kind of a complimentary piece. Maybe that's what they're going for with Rashad White, who they signed from Tampa. But Stephon Diggs' best days are behind him. You know, Terry McLaurin had a bunch of injuries last year. Jaden Daniels better wear the Superman cape for Washington to do anything this year. Otherwise, I think Dan Quinn is one of the first head coach fired.
2: I think they have been an older team other than Jaden Daniels. Jaden Daniels, they've been an older team with the roster around him. Generally, you want to have your best version of yourselves when you have a quarterback on a rookie contract.
1: Yeah.
2: And I think they, as you said, they brought in Stephon Diggs. They had Deebo Samuel last year. Like, they just have been an older team of supporting cast members around him.
1: Yep.
2: I know they drafted Sonny Styles, who I think is a really good football player. If you watch the film, some people maybe not believe that thus far. But he's still learning. I think that they'll probably finish last in this division.
1: I could see it.
2: Yeah. I would not be surprised if they finished last.
1: For as well as they played 2 years ago when Jaden Daniels was a rookie.
2: That was
1: clearly a mirage.
2: No question.
1: Like, his play wasn't a mirage. But how many games did they... I think we're jaded by the playoff run that they have. They had. Very impressive going to Tampa, winning on the road in Tampa. Not a shocker,
2: and
1: but surprise. But the shocker came in Detroit.
2: Yes.
1: And everybody's like, oh, shoot, this team, they got something. But if you go back and think of how many games they won, i.e. the Bears game, should not have won that one.
2: That was the one where the DB was giving the clapping up to the crowd, not
1: taunting,
2: paying attention.
1: Taunting the fans. Yeah, not only was he taunting the fans, not paying attention, he was literally the one that raced to the spot where the Hail Mary was going and tipped the ball back to the receiver.
2: Yeah.
1: So that was just a disaster. There was a couple of games, that they won, that if the ball bounces the other way, so to speak, they don't even make the playoffs that year. But we saw them win. We saw them go on the run. And they were, oh, this is a team on the ascension. They weren't. And I still don't think, they definitely didn't do enough last year in free agency to merit any sort of confidence that they'd be good.
2: I don't know if they've done enough in the draft either.
1: I agree.
2: Like, Catron Allen was one of those kids, one of those young players at Penn State that a lot of people were high on. He went in the sixth round.
1: Mm-hmm.
2: Other than Sonny Styles, like, that's their number one pick in last year's draft, who was out of Ohio State, a really good linebacker. But I don't know that they did enough in the draft to make their team that much better. So I do feel like they'll finish last in the division.
1: All right, New York Giants. Strengths, weaknesses, biggest questions.
2: Biggest question for me, Malik Nabers, his health. Mm-hmm. I was actually surprised, and I'm happy that he did make the team. I thought that Odell was just there, kind of like a swan song, just opportunity. But he actually played well in the preseason, and they kept him on the roster. But Malik, is Malik Nabers going to be healthy? That's the number one question.
1: Eventually.
2: I'm not. I know some people love Cam Scatterboo. I love his ability to run through brick walls. I don't feel like he's that breakaway back. The guy that has. I think he needs a lightning to his thunder. If that makes sense.
1: Mm-hmm.
2: So I don't have high expectations for this Giants team either.
1: Yeah.
2: I like what they did in the draft. I like that they got Mayuga from Miami. I like that they got Arvell Reese from Ohio State. They did really well with those two first round picks. But I don't know how much I trust Jackson Dart either. Like I don't trust him as much as maybe other people do. And again, if Malik Nabers is not ready to go at full speed, completely healthy, that's your 1A receiver, and he's a special, special guy. So I don't know how much faith I have in the New York Giants.
1: I do think that it was interesting. I mean, Harbaugh, how many openings were there this year? I mean, there's a ton. Mm-hmm. And Harbaugh chose this team.
2: 7 or 8.
1: When? And he clearly knows what he's doing.
3: Yeah, so there's upside with this team.
1: Yeah, I think unlike Washington, where I feel like they were a mirage, I understand why Harbaugh eventually decided to go to East Rutherford and coach this Giants squad. But I'm with you, Kerry. I don't think it's going to be this year. I think they're probably going to finish better than what they start.
2: Mm-hmm.
1: And maybe we start to look at them heading into free agency next year in the draft next year as a team that could possibly be one of those wild card squads. But I don't think it's going to be this season.
3: Yeah, there's something about Joe Shane
1: mm-hmm.
3: that I don't know, it's something off.
2: You don't like him since you saw that offseason Hard Knocks.
3: I really don't. No. We got to watch
2: you
3: that.
2: You made me watch it, Martian.
3: You watched it.
1: Take your eyelids up.
2: He made me. He said, it's really good. It's the offseason. You got to watch it. I was like,
3: it was good. The production was really good.
2: I bought in. That's why I'm pissed off. I'm not mad that you made me watch it because it was a damn good offseason Hard Knocks.
1: You're mad at yourself.
2: I am mad at myself because I believed it. Me and Marshy were believing in those damn Giants, man.
1: No, I saw it, man.
2: And it went downhill fast, brother.
1: I saw it.
2: Sinked it. Yep. My own eyes.
3: There's just something off, though, about that front office and the way. I just didn't like how things went during that show. Now, I think that was a couple years ago. Things change.
1: Mm-hmm.
3: But there's just a part of me where I'm like, I don't know. I don't know if I can fully buy into this team, even though John Harbaugh is there. And we know that John Harbaugh has won a Super Bowl. But you can make an argument that the Ravens didn't necessarily get to where they should have been because of him.
1: I think that's fair. Man also won a Super Bowl.
3: He did. When I was in high school.
1: Oh, dang.
2: He had some dudes on that defense, brother.
1: Wow. Yeah, he did.
2: Man, some dudes.
1: Well, no, that was the Joe Flacco year. Well, I guess he still had some dudes.
2: Yeah, he had some dudes.
3: Ray Lewis was still on that.
1: Hey, guys.
2: And Ed Reed.
1: Jeez, when he said high school, I went back to my high school.
2: Yeah, hell no. Jonathan Ogden was
1: still my first year of college. That wasn't even accurate.
2: Yeah.
1: Whatever, dude.
2: I'm sorry.
1: All right, we'll talk about the Eagles and the Cowboys next on 101 ESPN.
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3: 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Today, it is the NFC East. We talked about the two lowly NFC East teams, the Giants and the Commanders. We're going to dive into now the Cowboys and the Eagles next, right here in the Fast Lane. I'm Major Marsh. 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You'll be saying, I love my windows.
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1: Okay, so we talked about the two teams that we don't feel as though will be playoff teams in the NFC East. Well, we'll get to the two teams that we believe will be. I don't want to speak for you guys. I think the Cowboys are a playoff team.
2: How about them Cowboys?
1: Can I speak for you guys in that same breath?
2: You got to have seven teams play in the playoffs.
1: Oh, ouch. Okay, so you're saying because...
2: By default,
1: you're saying the Cowboys are going to make it.
2: I think the Cowboys have a chance to be a really good football team. But I also feel like the Cowboys are still the Dallas Cowboys.
1: Meaning? They won't win a damn thing in the playoffs?
2: They're going to let you down, man. They're going to let you down. I think I chose the Cowboys a couple of years ago, man, to be that team in the East to do something special.
1: And?
2: Then I watched them show up against the, I watched the Packers show up for a football game in the playoffs, and the Dallas Cowboys forgot what time that game started.
1: Well, you know, Kerry, in your defense, you weren't wrong. I mean, the Cowboys were a playoff team. They hosted that game.
2: Did they?
1: Well, AT&T Stadium hosted that game.
2: Yeah, because they put their uniforms on and came out and kind of went through the motions. Are you not pissed off I would be if you're down 21-0 before you get good in your... I think it was like 21-0 before you get good in your seat. Uh-huh. Are you fighting through traffic? Ah, go get to see my Cowboys. Yeah. Right. And you hear like, another touchdown. Hmm. Green Bay Packers. You're like, oh, crap.
1: I mean, you're probably tailgating.
2: Opening kickoff. Okay.
3: Sounds like
2: a third touchdown they scored.
3: Sounds like the fans didn't know what time the game was either.
2: They got stuck in traffic, man.
1: I think they were tailgating. They're excited. Then they get into the stadium, and all of a sudden, it's like,
2: it's over it started.
1: I spent a G on this ticket.
3: I'm sorry. Can I say something real quick? If you buy playoff tickets and you're not in your seat before a game starts, that's ridiculous.
2: Is it?
3: It is.
1: Yeah.
3: That's ridiculous.
1: If you're going to spend that much money.
3: Whatever.
1: Yeah.
3: Come on, man. You got to be in your seat before the game starts.
2: I apologize. It was it was 27-7 at halftime.
1: Those the
2: guys
1: pick
2: were
1: six.
2: Fighting, man.
1: It was bad.
2: They were fighting.
1: It was real bad.
2: Fighting to stay alive.
1: All right, so the strengths and weaknesses. The strengths are obvious for the Cowboys. Dak Prescott and that receiving group.
2: CeeDee Lamb and George
1: that
2: Pickens.
1: Also includes, it also includes Javonte Williams, who looked good last year.
3: Ferguson,
1: the tight end. They have some of the best positional groups, led, of course, by Lamb and Pickens.
2: I'm a Dak Prescott fan. Like, I think he is the top tier. You know, he's teetering on that top tier, that quarterback tier.
1: Mm-hmm.
2: Like, he's a guy that I do believe can have a season. He's one of the few guys that I believe can win MVP in the National Football League because of the receivers that he has. CeeDee Lamb, if he stays healthy, George Pickens stays healthy. Like, I think that they have the components to be an elite offense. Can they get stops on the defensive side? Can they continuously get stopped? Can they stop the run?
1: I think they can.
2: Those are the things, those are the questions that you're going to ask yourself. Can they run the ball when it needs to be ran? Can they stop the run when it needs to be stopped? Because I know I just know with my whole heart that they're going to be able to be effective in the passing game.
1: Mm-hmm.
2: But that ain't all that football requires. I know CeeDee Lamb and George Pickens are a matchup nightmare for anybody, any defensive coordinator that you're going to face week in and week out. They are problematic. Jake Ferguson is going to make some plays over the middle because you're going to have to allocate a lot of attention to those guys on the outside. But can you run the ball when you need to run the ball? And can you stop the run when you need to stop the run?
1: Mm-hmm.
2: And that's what playoff football is. Like, all the flashy nonsense, that noise, it's cool.
1: Yeah.
2: But when it comes down to it, I need you to stop the run when the entire stadium knows the ball is being ran. And I need you to run the ball when the entire stadium knows the ball is about to be ran.
1: So,
2: and if you can't do those two things, you're not going to win in the playoffs.
1: I completely agree with that. Absolutely. I think we as fans concentrate way too much on wide receivers. And maybe it's the fantasy football side of us, but there's way too much talk every single draft about the freaking wide receivers. And we added this guy and that. Can you protect your quarterback? Can you rush your quarterback? Can you stop the run? I will say this, though. The Cowboys' interior defensive line is excellent. You got Quinnen Williams. You got Kenny Clark. My question is, will Rashawn Gary, who they signed in free agency, will he make a huge difference from a pass rushing standpoint? Because when you couldn't rush the passer last year, that secondary got torched.
2: Mm-hmm.
1: They did draft Caleb Downs in the first round. They added Kobe Durant.
2: I love Caleb Downs.
1: Samesies. They added Kobe Durant and Jalen Thompson through free agency. So we'll see if those additions make. I think the Cowboys are set up big time. You know what my biggest question is, though? I think you did a fine job last year. My biggest question, though.
3: Shoddy.
2: Oh, Brian.
1: Is Brian Schottenheimer really going to give you an advantage in the playoffs? Is he going to because Kerry, you and I disagree sometimes on this, but I do think if two teams are evenly matched, talent-wise, coaching matters. Can you find an edge that previous teams did not against you? Can you, overcome your own weaknesses if you know they're going to be attacked? Their coaching matters, especially in the playoffs. And I don't know if Schottenheimer gives you an advantage in any situation. Did a nice job last year. Much better job than I thought a lot of us thought. But or a lot of us expected.
2: I'm actually, like, I'm looking at their defense. I think they do have. I love Overshown. I love what he did last year. I
1: think
2: you know I love Caleb Downs. I thought he was the best player, the best defensive player in college football last year. Mm-hmm. I thought Ohio State had the best offense and defensive player in college football last year with those two guys. I'm excited to see what they're able to do. But for whatever reason, I just feel like when it comes time, the Cowboys do what the Cowboys do. And until they don't do that, I'm going to have a hard time believing it.
1: Yeah.
2: They have been snake bitten in times.
1: True.
2: So we'll see.
3: I will say what is nice is that your offense really only needs to get to the 50-yard line in order to get points.
1: Mm-hmm.
2: I mean, that does
1: help.
2: Yeah,
1: that's true, too.
2: That does help. That boy took the hell out of time.
3: Man, I could see this team being a playoff team. I could also see them not being a playoff team.
2: Playoffs?
3: Just because of what Kerry outlined. This playoffs? Team, there's just some teams, for whatever reason, they just can't get over the hump.
1: Yeah.
3: They just can't.
1: No, you're right. It is funny how you said that.
3: It's been 30 years for this team. They have been unable to, for whatever reason, Jerry Jones, get over the hump.
1: Mm-hmm.
3: You know, is Dez Bryant not catching a football? Or, you know, whatever it is. Or Aaron Rodgers throwing an absolute seed to the sideline.
1: Jared Cook,
3: yeah.
1: Yep.
3: For whatever reason, they just Tony Romo fumbling a snap.
2: Yeah, oh man, that's rough, brother.
3: Like
2: on a field goal, extra point.
1: That was real close too. But that football was clearly dipped in
3: butter.
2: No excuses,
1: butter,
2: man.
1: Oil or something.
2: No excuses.
1: You see that football?
2: I don't care. Catch the damn ball. You catch that ball all damn day.
1: I'm just saying.
2: Nah, no excuses, brother.
1: That Packers team, by the way, was really good, but not good enough.
3: No,
1: not even close to being good enough.
2: The All Packers right. team that they blew out the Cowboys in that game?
1: No, the Packers team that Marsh talked about.
3: They didn't have a number one wide receiver.
1: They didn't have a home game either in the NFC Championship game, you know. I'm sorry, Packers. No.
3: Their defense was not good enough against those Falcons.
1: Not quite good enough. That same Falcons team, I think, won the Super Bowl. I don't know. I stopped watching the third quarter. Eagles.
2: Favorite Eagles
1: still
2: the NFC.
1: Still a team to beat. Beast.
2: Yep,
1: I don't care.
2: Team.
1: I know the loss of A.J. Brown, all that. I get that. And I know Mekhi Lemon's been a little slow.
2: I'm a little worried. Yeah. Look concerned.
1: He's a little slow far in preseason and training camp. But I think I just have the utmost respect for
3: Nick Sirianni.
1: Howie Roseman and the roster that he put together. I mean, he's built a roster that, most coaches would just... You know, win with.
2: Come on, man.
3: Do you?
2: Come on.
1: You don't disagree with me.
2: You give Nick Sirianni some credit.
1: I already have.
2: Shameful.
1: I've given him credit.
2: As much credit as you're going to give him.
1: Yeah.
2: Okay, man.
1: You know, stop. You don't like coaches. So why are you all of a sudden protecting him?
2: Because I don't know.
1: Some See, nobody.
2: That's wrong. That's incorrect. He's a Super Bowl champion. I don't dislike coaches. I think some people give coaches too much credit. And a coach can't make you run 4.3 or be 6'5", 280 pounds. Like, he can't do
1: he
2: that.
1: He has the best roster in football. This is the poster child
2: that means it's harder
1: for your
2: to win.
1: Argument.
2: That means it's harder to win.
1: Really? Is it hard for the Dodgers to win?
2: Hell yeah. You know how much work David Roberts is over there doing, brother?
1: Come on, man.
2: Hey, you know how hard it is to stay awake when you got a well-oiled machine like that? Huh?
1: Seventh inning? Holy smokes. I got to do something now.
3: So we talked earlier about Aaron Donald coming back, and there's these high expectations for the Rams, and I'm sure everybody thinks they're going to win the Super Bowl. But would you really be shocked that the Eagles just slapped him right in the face and said, hey, we're still here?
1: No, they've struggled. The game's been close. Yeah. Like the wild card game, divisional round game a couple years ago in the snow and all that. Rams are still driving late at an opportunity. Last year, they should have won the game.
2: They won
1: blew a lead.
2: In LA. Then they won it in LA.
1: It was Philly.
2: At home. It was in Philly. Block field goal by Jordan Davis.
1: Yes.
2: Yeah.
1: That was to win it. And it was a pretty long kick,
2: yeah.
1: But the Rams were up in that game, so they've had their problems with the Eagles. Now they haven't had Myles Garrett and Aaron Donald on the same damn defensive line.
2: But that's why I said the Eagles have the best, because I do feel like their offensive line, like I could trust Jordan Mayata to be able to block
1: Myles Garrett
2: mm-hmm. without any additional help. I would trust it. Right, I would trust some of their interior linemen.
1: He may lose some of those.
2: But that's one of the best players in football.
1: Yeah,
2: I would trust Jordan Mailata to do that. But there are some offensive lines where I look at the left tackle, I'm like, brother,
1: not a chance.
2: How much help do you need today?
1: Yeah, how many tight ends?
2: You're gonna send some people over there to help you. This is gonna be a long day if we don't.
1: Yeah.
2: So, I trust the Eagles,
1: mm-hmm.
2: and I trust and Nick Sirianni and Nitrous.
1: Yeah. Oh, yeah. Big time. Love that guy.
2: I know you do.
1: Yeah. Love the roster more. But
3: do you think the Eagles are a better team without A.J. Brown? I know that sounds insane.
1: I don't know if they're better. No, but I understand what you're saying. Like, I don't think they're better, but maybe more cohesive?
3: If I'm addition mistaken,
2: by subtraction?
1: Maybe more cohesive.
3: I was watching.
1: Can't be better because he's a really good player. But
3: I was watching The Herd last week.
1: Mm-hmm.
3: Colin! And I think he mentioned that the Eagles were 13-0 when they did not target A.J. Brown the most in a game.
1: Really?
3: So anytime they had to force feed him the ball, they were not a good team.
1: Boy, that was a cherry picked number, huh? I mean, it's still impressive, 13-0, yeah. But that was a cherry picked number. Holy smokes.
3: So, who knows?
1: Who knows? Who really knows? All right, we're going to get to our end of the show. Three stars, criticisms, compliments, next to 101 ESPN.
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2: All right, Curbstomp says, today's show as a whole, eating off someone else's plate has been a Monday banger. What I learned today is that if you have four quarterbacks, that means you have four quarterbacks. Hope all is well with Jamie. Hashtag shout out to the Snake Pits.
0: Yeah, if you got four quarterbacks, you can use them in a variety of ways, especially on special teams, right, Kerry?
3: No, actually, Anthony, if you have four quarterbacks, three of those guys are going to be watching football while one of them plays.
0: What?
3: They have no use for all four of them at one specific time. And even in practice, one guy's going to get a lot of reps with the starting offense. Another guy, he might get one or two plays. The third guy will probably do the scout team reps. And the fourth guy, he's going to be watching a lot of football. But he got the best damn seat in the house, man. You can't. Dejon Love would kill to have that opportunity. You know what I mean?
0: Okay.
3: Just saying.
0: All right. Yeah, fair.
2: Chester let us know that we're on a 16-day heater, which is nice, in a heat wave. Thank you, Chester. We have a story, though, Anthony, from 618, if we have time here.
0: Sure.
2: I'll read this really quick. Anthony, as a Packers fan, I went to the Falcons-Packers playoff game, and the only thing I came back with from that game, other than a broken heart, was the knowledge that every Falcons fan I met there was awesome. Oh. Tailgating, as a guy from out of town, everyone took me into their tent, gave me food, gave me beer. It was a great experience.
4: Wow.
2: Falcons fans were top-notch. My seats were the very top of the dome, very last row, and after we got demolished, I had guys pat me on the back telling me it was okay. We had a good season.
4: Wow.
2: They weren't even living in their win as much as they were consoling my heartbreak. Then got a 6-hour flight delay because of a thunderstorm and was stuck in Atlanta airport for 6 extra hours. I'll never forget that.
0: Oh, geez. Well, that's awesome, but also not the last thing. Thanks for sharing.
2: Yeah.
0: I will say this about us Falcons fans. We certainly understand what it's like to lose big games like that, or games in general. So we tend to have sympathy for those that lose. So I'm glad you had a great time, despite the loss. Thanks for sharing.
2: Mahomes Longbody says, I'll tell you who isn't getting a damn star today, the Little League World Series, right, Marshy?
3: Well, yeah, it's ridiculous, man.
2: Let's find out.
1: It's time for the Fast Lane's 3 Stars of the Day, presented by Circa Sports. No bet fees ever with the world's largest sports book, now at your fingertips in Illinois and Missouri.
2: Our 3rd star of the day goes out to Clean Underwear.
3: Yeah, man, I always have them on. Never know. You never know. And just in general, why would you wear dirty underwear, huh?
0: Yeah. Sometimes you judging, forget, brother. I guess.
3: You better off going commando than wearing dirty drawers, man.
0: I agree with that.
3: Like, if you gotta make a choice, make the right one.
0: Yeah, good call.
2: Our 2nd star of the day goes out to wearing your football helmet in public.
3: Yeah, man, we all do it.
0: Apparently.
3: Every chance we get. Bring my Steelers helmet. I'm going to wear my helmet tomorrow.
2: And our 1st star of the day, despite my criticism, goes to the Little League World Series.
0: Wow.
2: We're going to give it to those kids.
3: Look at them. Working
2: for fighting their tail
3: off.
2: Yeah.
0: Okay. Even on those short fields?
3: Hates the fields and hates that it's even awful. A thing.
0: Okay.
2: The field dimensions are way too small.
0: You know, Marsh, good for you. I feel like you casted your personal feelings aside and did the right thing. Just to congratulate those young boys and girls on a hell of a season.
3: I don't know if he meant it.
0: No, I think he does.
3: You think so?
0: I think he means both. I think he means to congratulate them as well as rip the field dimensions.
2: Mm. A little bit of a theme here for these 3 stars. So.
0: Oh.
3: What did we miss?
0: Well, some sarcasm. Mm.
3: Shameful.
0: All right. Well, I'll do it for us. For Jamie Rivers, for Andrew Marsh, for Kerry Davis, I'm Anthony Salter. Everybody have a great night. Instant replay coming up. We'll be back tomorrow at 2. See ya.
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1: 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I'm your host, Jordan Deacon. We're going to use this Instant Replay Show to catch you up on some guests that have been on our morning show, TMA, beginning with the voice of the St. Louis Blues, Chris Kerber. Kerbs joined the show earlier today as we inch closer and closer to the start of a new season.
2: Doug, we're getting close to

0: for Blues for Kids, which is actually kind of cool. I was talking to Randy Gersh about this last week at an event I was doing, and since Blues for Kids started up, you're talking over $17 million donated throughout the area to different, you know, functions, educational things, charitable groups. That's a pretty fantastic legacy that all started with the 14 Fund and Brett Hall, using his equipment to get the 14 Fund started and rolling from there. So that's actually pretty cool.
1: I'd say nationally biggest story, right? Cale Makar, now the highest paid NHL player, over $20 million a year. Where is this? I guess if they're spending it, they must have it. But it seemed shocking when a couple of years ago, $8 million seemed like a lot for a, you know, an up-and-coming star player like a Robert Thomas. Now Makar's at 20. I guess I didn't know there was that kind of money right now in the NHL.
0: Well, everything kind of was masked a bit coming out of COVID for those few years, right, Martin? So, you know, if you go back, what the NHL, the CBA set up and what the NHL's, you know, labor negotiation set up was basically a 50-50 split of hockey-related revenues, right? And COVID hit. And obviously the hockey-related revenues dropped tremendously, right? So per the agreement, essentially, it's actually the players that owed the owner some money. So what they did was for a four-year window, they had that flat cap, right? Right around 80-something million, 84, 85 million, somewhere in there. They had a flat cap, and that really kept salary suppressed while kind of things all got square with the revenues and stuff coming out of COVID. Well, that's over. And then there are a couple of other triggers that the players had, whether that something like a 5% bump, some, I can't remember exactly how that wording goes, but bottom line is coming through that window after that COVID stuff officially ended, after the flat cap ended, you start to look at revenues. And here's the one thing that is good about this salary cap system is pretty black and white. If the revenues go up, the salary cap goes up. And so what's happened is, number one, once play posts started coming back to the arena after COVID, right, and then the quality of play, things along that, you know, that revenue was going up. But because of that flat cap, you know, scenario that had been negotiated, we didn't see the increases. These increases, I think, would look a lot, they'd be where they're at, but I think the increases and the jumps would look a lot smaller had that flat cap not been there. So now it is. And the bottom line is, you know, the players are still making 50% of the revenue that the league brings in. So I think that's some great news for the National Hockey League on that front. And great news for the players, too. I mean, that you go, if you think about it, I mean, we had some, we had some $10 million players. I think Pronger and Tkachuk back in the day were right around there. That was before the cap era. And it's now taken, you know, this many years to get it to where you have $20 million players. So good for the league and good for the players.
1: Yeah, I mean, I get what you're saying. It would have been more incremental had they not had the flat cap. I still wonder, and right, maybe if you're a Blues fan, a little concerned, the Maple Leafs, the Rangers, there's going to be a lot of franchises that still have way more money available, I would think.
0: Yeah, and here's the thing. That's always going to be the case, I think, Martin, that's no surprise. But I think you've got to be, if you're a Blues fan specifically, I think you've got to be extremely encouraged and extremely happy with the fact that since Tom Stillman and his ownership group took over this franchise, they have spent up to the cap pretty much every single year, you know, and are willing to do so when they're putting a product on there that is good. The question, kind of more along the lines, I think that I go with you on this one is, you know, the question is eventually, if you're going to develop some star players, and we'll see who becomes those star players in this Blues group, right? At some point, you're going to have a restricted free agent or somebody that's going to be approaching unrestricted free agency, like Colorado just did with Cale Makar, right? Like Chicago has had with Bedard or Celebrini and all that. And I guess the one thing is, you're talking a lot of guys that those were all top five picks, ones and fours actually. So, but the reality of it is if you're hoping that, you know, you have one of these guys that's a late first-round pick that becomes a David Pastrnak, you know,

0: could that be a Jimmy Snuggler route, for example? At some point, you're going to have to play in that sandbox. And my ultimate question is, who's the player that puts the Blues in that sandbox? And we've got a lot of youth right now, and they've been able to avoid it with timing of like that Robert Thomas contract looks pretty damn good now, doesn't it? So from a team standpoint, so we'll see who that player is, but it's coming if you're going to play in it. And that's the part that will be most intriguing, I think, for Blues fans.
1: With Makar, Celebrini, Carlson signing these huge contracts this summer, you think that's going to have a trickle-down effect where some of the other superstars in the league are going to say, wait a minute, how about me? I don't care for my contract too much anymore.
0: Well, yes and no. It will, in the sense that, I mean, we've already seen it. I mean, with Carlson getting that $18 million average, now a lot of that is front-loaded over the first, like 36 million of it is front loaded in the first, I think, 18 months of that contract. The result of that contract, followed by the Bedard contract and the Celebrini contract, is why Cale Makar is sitting there at 20 million. And the guy that right now is licking his chops, for example, is going to be Quinn Hughes in Minnesota. They haven't extended him. He's going into the final year of his contract. And where he might have been saying, hey, I'm a $13, $14 million player in what had happened before this summer, now he's thinking, holy smokes, this could be $18 to $20 million. And Minnesota's saying the same thing, going, well, that's a different look, you know, than what we had, because we don't necessarily want to be paying somebody more than Kaprizov. So in one sense, it's already started to impact the other ones. Now, once the guy has a contract, you know, the contract is what it is once they've signed. So I don't see the, you know, the, hey, let's renegotiate the contract thing going. But I do see, to that end, I do see at some point in time more of the Connor Hellebuck scenarios happening around the National Hockey League. If a player is not happy and things aren't going well, starting to kind of, you know, demand and force their way out of town to a new team, I could see that becoming more of the norm. Because frankly, I think we're seeing that become more of the norm across sports.
2: I was kind of surprised he went public, though. I mean, I guess he's trying to force their hand, but man, that was, and that's not going to sit well with fans, I think, saying, hey, I want out.
0: Yeah, you know what? It sounds at least like he had really kept it quiet in terms of going public, you know, up to a certain point, and then it hit a point where nothing was happening. So maybe going public kind of forces the hand. And, you know, this is always a fascinating one, because it's easy to stand on the outside and say, the guy's got a contract, he should honor it. And yes, there is that. But let's face it, sports is sports, right? These contracts get moved, those kind of things. The question will be, is with him having a no movement clause right now, are the teams that he has given Winnipeg able to make a deal for him that Winnipeg feels is valuable? Or do you keep him for a year and say, look, it's not happening this year. You know, don't worry, we got five more years to try and trade you. And I think that he's got like a 10-team no trade clause, or a 10-team group that he could get traded to. How that works internally for them, I think, is going to dictate this. But I'm convinced, guys, that once somebody really wants out, I don't know the value of keeping them with your franchise. You know, I eventually see things getting to the point where it becomes a bit of a distraction. Let's see. I mean, the Tarasenko one was for the Blues a little bit. It was always just kind of hanging there, right? You know, and didn't have the kind of public legs that in the end that it would have had it been in Winnipeg, right? You know, but again, I just think once, I mean, at a different level, City had just gone through really with one, maybe two players in Hartle and Leuven, right? I mean, once it's like, say, should I be here? I think you got to move the guy. And now, I don't know that you move him for nothing, obviously, but you like Detroit's in it right now with Dylan Larkin. But there's another aspect of this that's going on right now. And that's, if you look at where players are being asked, they're being asked to go from places where, you know, the winning hasn't been there. They're starting to slide. Things are starting to get a little bit, you know, different for them. And it's putting pressure, I think, on front offices to make sure that you're turning things around.
1: Probably a tough call for a player. Do I take the big contract and go to a team that's not going to win, or, you know, get a average contract and go for a team that does have a chance to win? Maybe it's not a hard call. I don't know.
0: Well, with the players I've talked to along those lines with this topic, Doug, every one of them says winning is important. I don't see somebody saying, I'm going to go take an 8-year contract with a team that is not doing well right now. And I think what we're going to see is more of that. Well, we're going to see lesser contracts anyway, because I think in just about 2 weeks, I don't remember if it was the 14th or whatever of September, that's the last opportunity for you to sign a player to an 8-year contract. It becomes 6 and 7 years rather than 7 and 8 years under the new CBA. So this is the thing about the cap. The money's going to be there. Players are going to obviously go get that, but there's only so many players that say, well, I want to go play in Miami right now. There's only so many players that are going to be able to say, oh, I'm going to go play in Vegas right now. They're going to have to go somewhere. And I think it really is incumbent on every other team, and St. Louis included, to create a culture and an atmosphere that players want to come to. And I think St. Louis has it. I think they're building it again. And it'll be that. To me, winning is the one that fuels that fire more than anything.
3: 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We'll step aside for a bit, but when we come back, we'll stick with our morning show and hear from another guest from PowerMizzou.com, Gabe DeArmond. 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
3: 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Jordan Deacon back with you. Let's continue hearing from our morning show, TMA, as they had on Power Mizzou writer Gabe DeArmond. Gabe joined the show earlier this morning for the first time this football season to talk all things Missouri Tigers.
12: Fired up. I know, you know, there's the appetizer that is this Thursday, but I've been reading your coverage, Cody's coverage. What would you say from camp is something that stands out to you as far as a development of note for area college football fans from Missouri?
0: I mean, the truth is, I think this season has more unknowns to start the year than maybe any other one. Part of that is we just don't see all that much. But like Eli Drinkwitz has referenced it a couple times, and I think in an honest moment he would say, look, there's a lot I don't know about this team as we enter the season. I mean, they've got 54 new players. The quarterback has thrown, I don't know, somewhere around 100 passes in his career. The best player on the team, we don't know if or when he's going to play. The second best player on the team, we just found out, isn't playing week one. So I think, and we're not going to know answers to this for at least a month, but you know, if you want me to draw you the Pollyanna path to 10-2 and being in a playoff, I can do it. But I can draw you a path to 5-7 too.
1: Have you seen much of Simmons at all? Do you get to peek in at practice? Do you see anything of him to see how he's doing?
0: Not really him throwing against the defense, you know. And that's, I know we've talked about it before, and I promise this isn't like whining, whatever. The rules are what they are, and they're not changing. But when you don't see it yourself, you just have to trust people that obviously are speaking with an agenda, you know. And this is the time of year where every fan base says, oh, coach says this position is good and this position's ahead and of where he thought and this guy's really doing well and blah, blah, blah, blah, blah. Well, yeah, but no coach ever stands up there and says, you know, this guy, honestly, he's out of shape. This other guy, he's not as good as we thought. This position, we really wanted to add one more and we didn't. I mean, nobody stands there in August and tells you what the problems are. So it more than ever, you're going into week one and you just don't really know what you're going to get, because every team in the country right now is as big and as fast, as strong as they've ever been. They've got the best connection. They all are pulling in the same direction and all that. And then, I mean, the games start and somebody has to look like TCU looked this weekend.
2: And what do we know about Caden Green as far as his injury?
13: As of now, to me, it's not that big a deal. He missed a day or two in camp. But the biggest sign to me is he came out and did interviews on Saturday with the rest of the captains. If this would now, they said, look, he's not talking about injuries, so like, don't ask, and whatever, fine. I'm not trying to put the kid in a bad spot. But I don't think they let him come talk to us if they're all that concerned this is a long-term thing. I mean, he had a leg wrapped, I think, but like, he wasn't in a boot, he wasn't on crutches, on a scooter, anything like that. If he misses the Kansas game, then we can start to talk about whether it's a big deal, but I'm not particularly concerned about it at this point.
1: Assuming Hardy doesn't play for a while, what's the level of confidence that Jamal Roberts can play at least a similar level?
13: Well, I think Jamal Roberts can, I'm not going to say exactly replicate what Hardy gave you. Like, I think he's the best back in the country. And so whoever takes his place, I think, is at least a little below. But like, I think Jamal is good enough to be a good SEC starting running back on a good team. I think the concern really is, how do you replace what Jamal Roberts gave you last year? Because, yeah, Hardy had, 1650, but Jamal Roberts ran for 750, had 120 receiving, and scored 7 or 8 touchdowns. Like, do you have another guy that can do that? Because I don't think you can throw Jamal out there and say, yeah, we need you to get all the 120 carries you got last year, and then you also need to take the 240 Ahmad Hardy got. Like, can't be giving the kid 30 carries a game. So I think it's like anything else. When you lose one guy, even if you have a replacement that's as good as him, well, his replacement is a step back. So the position as a whole is worse. And it is important, like, when Hardy plays. If he's in the lineup by Mississippi State, I don't really think it has an impact on the season. If we're talking, Texas A&M and he hadn't played yet, then I think it's pretty clearly going to have an impact.
12: 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I want to have a conversation about Eli Drinkwitz, both with regard to the 2026 season and his presser this weekend that you wrote in detail about. And I don't know how many people saw this, with it being the weekend, but he got fired up, and this was at the presser right while North Carolina and TCU were opening up at least the big-time college football portion of the season at 11 o'clock on Saturday. So, Gabe, I'll let you take it from here with what you saw and heard.
13: Yeah, so, I mean, literally that morning, Ross Dellinger had tweeted, the SEC is going to comply with all court rulings. And the implication of that tweet, and the way I took it, was, the SEC's folding. They made all these threats 2 days ago, and they're folding, and everybody can play, and Mark Mitchell can transfer to Kentucky, and all of this and all of that. Well, that wasn't actually what it meant. That's the way it seemed like it was intended. What it actually meant was, yeah, there's some more hearings on this. In the interim, the SEC is going to do what the court said they have to do, which, when you think about it, yes, the SEC has to do that, right? But that was not the way Ross's tweet came across. And I don't think it was the way he meant it. It certainly gave the indication that the SEC is going to fold on all this stuff, which was pretty frustrating. And so, my question to Drinkwitz was just, hey, the season started 15 minutes ago, and we don't know who can play. Like, number one, is your roster set? Number two, how do you deal with all this? And he took those in reverse order. And, to his credit, he's been fairly outspoken about this for a while now. I think he used stronger language on Saturday than he has before. He called it a complete clown show. He said some of us have been saying this for a while. They didn't listen. This is what they get. The unfortunate part is they is also you. You know, and I'm not blaming Eli specifically, but the problem, we talked about this a lot, the problem here is nobody will do what's good for everybody. Everybody just has their own little factions and pockets, and, well, this is what helps me today, so I don't really care about you. The SEC and the Big Ten don't care about anybody else. You know, and I know Missouri fans think I hate the SEC, but I don't hate the SEC, but I do think what the SEC and Big Ten have done to college sports is bad for college sports as a whole in the last few years. So, you know, Eli's clearly frustrated. So is everybody. He's pushing this, you know, Protect College Sports Act, which I guess that's what they all have to push because it's the only thing we have at this point. I have zero faith and have never had any faith that that's actually going to get through, you know, the political bodies it needs to get through, because we know how politics work and we saw it happen. And it's part of the reason it didn't get passed earlier is it's going to get to close to the finish line. And then you're going to have people going, hey, what if we just sneak this into paragraph 372 and maybe nobody will. Well, you know, that's so whatever. It's politics. That's how it works. But that's also a reason it's not going to end up working. You can't ask the government to fix this. The people in charge of college football or college sports, that is the coaches, the athletic directors, the presidents, the conference commissioners, like they have to figure out, hey, what works. Now, I think one of the issues is what they seem to think the next step is, all right, fine, we're just going to make our own rules for us. Like the SEC will have our rules and the Big Ten will have their rules and we'll just govern ourselves. I don't know if that fixes any bigger problems. But the other thing Eli said, and I respect him for this, is he said, look, if they tell us we can add these players, I'm going to try to add these players. Like, my job is to win. That's what I'm paid to do. That's what the fans want from me. So I will operate within whatever rules they give me that help me in winning games. And I think that's where all these coaches are. They know if they don't do it, well, somebody else is going to do it. The analogy I made last week on our show was you've put this cookie on a table and you've told all the coaches, now don't eat this cookie. Well, they're six-year-olds. They're not capable of not eating. They're going to eat the cookie when you leave the room. You know, so the only thing you can do is take the cookie off the table.
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3: 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Let's wrap up this Instant Replay Show by hearing from the College Football Connection podcast. Bradford Bruns, Marty Jenkins, and Alvin Reed make up the College Football Connection, and they dropped a new episode earlier this week.
24: Mid-Missouri, yours truly, you know it, will be on the scene here in a matter of days for It's Not the 100th Centennial Celebration as of yet, but guys, I am juiced up. I am jazzed up for everybody, for the masses to indulge in that renovated, reinvigorated Memorial Stadium. It's going to be nice having another under-the-lights opportunity to begin the 2026 schedule as well. 7 o'clock kickoff at Faurot Field between number 25, Mizzou just creeping into that first poll at 25, favored by that modest ho-hum number of 54.5 over incoming FCS opponent Arkansas Pine Bluff. We know this is how it has gone for Eli Drinkwitz, basically in each of his 6-7 seasons there at the helm for Mizzou. The over-under at 60.5, I'm not saying we're going to learn a ton, gentlemen, but I am excited to see a number of different skill players in position showing their respective stuff on Thursday night.
25: Well, let's start with the positives. Awesome offensive line. You got a guy that's on the preseason second-team All-American.
24: We hope. We may quibble a little bit on this one.
25: Okay. Don't know what's going on with Hardy. You know,
26: not playing at least the first 2 weeks of the season.
25: Yes, but you got a capable backup in Roberts with a good offensive line. Those are some positives. Man, this quarterback situation, okay, and this is going to dictate the season. You know, Is there a high ceiling? No, I think there's more of a low floor with this situation.
1: Ooh.
25: Yeah, we saw him in action against Kentucky last year. You know, it was a bit choppy, a bit sketchy. But the thing with Missouri this year, and I want them to do well. And also, you know, you lost Damon Wilson and Zion Young. That's huge. Zero returning starters. But
24: they don't have any eligibility left? I'm sorry, they can't appeal?
26: Who knows?
24: Are we sure?
26: Wait, what time
25: they
26: is
25: may
26: it?
25: Be there Thursday.
24: Breaking news.
26: Yeah. What time is it?
25: Hey, but the schedule. They have a top 10 strength of schedule this year in the country.
24: Don't love it.
25: It's brutal.
24: Don't love it.
25: I think I read they play four top 10 teams in the preseason poll.
24: You do?
25: Yeah, so that's key. That automatically, in my opinion, brings you down to 8 wins because I don't see you winning any of those games. The over-under on this team is 6.5 this year, which is what I think it was last year, or 7.5. But 6.5 wins, I don't see them getting to 6. And I really think the under is a safe bet on this team. In terms of this game in particular, I think they blow them out of the water. You know, I'll take Missouri. You know, I'll take the over. You know, this isn't going to be a challenge, but, you know, it's going to be misleading. And then we'll look at week 3 or 4 with Hardy. I don't know, you know, with the situation with that.
26: But I mean, I couldn't tell you if he plays the first half of the season, quite frankly.
25: This would be rough.
26: I haven't heard anything that leads me to believe that the reason he's missing the first 2 weeks of the season is because he could play, but we're taking our time. Mm-hmm. And maybe I don't know that he's got pads on, it's out there practicing.
24: No, he hasn't been able to go. We talk about full tilt. No, you've barely seen cameos, okay? He's been working out on the side, and we knew there would always be this period of uncertainty. You're talking about not something unprecedented, but literally having suffered a gunshot wound to the leg.
26: Well, it broke his leg. Yes. Shattered his bones.
24: Exactly.
26: Right. So that, I don't know.
24: Even for the elite of the elite, top-line athletes, you don't know individually how each and every respective case is going to react to that. You simply don't.
26: You don't.
24: You don't. And so, for the sake of transparency, Eli Drinkwitz has been exactly that throughout this process, okay? I was there for the introductory media availability session early in August. He was up front then, okay? Ahmad Hardy, team captain or not, he was not made available then. Eli Drinkwitz from the beginning was very clear. Okay, we're not rushing this process. Basically, we're honoring everything from a medical standpoint and then responding accordingly based on how Ahmad is feeling. Now, by the same token, you guys have referenced the fact that Missouri has a very capable, more than capable, backup and understudy in Jamal Roberts. Mm-hmm. And are you ever now thanking your lucky stars that Jamal Roberts opted to return to Mizzou? We don't know about any of the figures, but let's just say the sheer number of resources that had to be dedicated to keeping that tandem together in the backfield, not exactly an insignificant sum. I think you know what I mean by that.
25: Yeah.
24: Having said that, not only do you have Jamal Roberts, in this game, what I'm really interested in seeing, and we'll get to the offensive line here in a minute, what I'm interested in seeing is just how much run, literally and figuratively, you're going to get from the fall camp darling, Zyshawn Edwards. Now, I was kind of laughed at a little bit. It was scoffed at last week on 101 ESPN when a certain idea or notion was floated out that, based on firsthand accounts and information from Eli Drinkwitz, he loves the dude. Last season, prior to Ahmad Hardy debuting, okay, from ULM, you knew that he was good. You didn't know that he would be interstellar production-wise. Eli Drinkwitz was adamant entering the season, you guys don't know, speaking to the media, you don't know what we have in Ahmad Hardy. To a certain extent, the aura, the mystique surrounding Zyshawn Edwards is eerily similar. I'm not saying he is going to take the job from Jamal Roberts. I am saying that you're going to see more of a share of the workload of the distribution than many people are expecting beginning in week number one, because in a game that is going to be crazy lopsided, and we already know that, see what you have in the kid, because you don't know the lengths to which you may have to rely on him, Alvin, early in the season, not really knowing when Ahmad's going to be back.
26: Well, that's true. I mean, obviously, your first and your second string, at least for the first 2 weeks, are absolutely that. So if you got talent at, you know, second string, he'll get a lot of carries because they will blow UAPB out.
24: Yeah.
26: Now, to the tune of 54.5, well, aren't you telling me that the University of Arkansas Pine Bluff won't score 10 points?
24: And Mizzou wins by 8 tutties.
26: Yeah. I mean, like, I'm like, wait a minute now. If they score 10 points, that means you got to ring up 65 points. And I don't even know if you're interested in running up 65 points on anybody.
25: Mm-hmm.
26: I mean, the week before you play on the road against, you know, KU, a game that I think Missouri will win. At the same time, I don't think they're going to really be showing, you know, other than, you know, dive right, dive left, square outs, you know, get the tight end involved. I think they're going to try to, you know, show their offense and get people involved. But I don't know they're bringing out their A game against UAPB.
24: You did score 61 last season against Central Arkansas, and you didn't show anything in terms of a play.
26: That is correct.
5: You like the under, though.
26: Right. Well, I'm going to play the over because I do think that UAPB has scored like 10 points or something like that.
24: Okay.
26: So you know, if you beat them 50-10, you know, like, you're pretty much there. So 55-10, you're over. I just don't think they win by 54.5 points.
24: And Arkansas Pine Bluff, we should note, actually opened over the weekend against Morehouse because you're talking about FCS implications there. Whether that matters in the grand scheme of things, I'm not sure.
26: Playing a game always helps.
24: It does. It does. I don't think, full stop, period, Marty, that Mizzou approaches 60 in this game. So for the first and only time on the history of the College Football Connection, I'm going to say Arkansas Pine Bluff plus 54.5.
26: I'm on it,
24: okay,
26: too.
24: Okay, maybe barely.
26: I'm on it, too. I just think they could fluke.
24: And
26: they might get 14 points.
24: Some connective tissue here. That also means I'm not exactly feeling the over in this instance. Under, again, barely, under 60.5. This is what I want to see more than anything else. Okay?
5: Mm-hmm.
24: Very few individuals right now, we are looking at this situation, we are looking at the promise, we are looking at the potential upside and potential here for the Missouri Tigers in 2026, irrespective of an incredibly daunting schedule. And we are focusing so much of the energy, and I get it, on the quarterback position, on the athleticism of Austin Simmons. It's exciting. This dude last season in Oxford, he didn't lose the job, okay, due to ineffectiveness. Yeah, he's prone to throwing some interceptions. Yes, we've seen that. But as far as being a dual threat, as far as actually being able to get into the second level of a defense as well, this dude is a bruiser, and he has a cannon of a left arm. The problem is that, yes, you have Caden Green for one more season, fortunately, on the left side as your anchor at that tackle position. Can you tell me with any degree of confidence that the unheralded Mississippi State transfer, Luke Work, that's right, recognize the name, commit it to memory if you can, Luke Work is your starter where at right tackle? Now, why, pray tell, is that of even more importance? Because you're dealing with the lefty quarterback, the catalyst of your offense. If you're not solid over there, and I think it's going to take some time, it's going to take some time and more continuity in the works, Marty, on that O-line, because we're also not talking about the fact that last season center, somebody who had basically all SEC aspirations before the injury struck, Connor Tolleson, he's not there any longer. You're going to have some issues in terms of the early going and also acclimating to what the new OC, Chip Lindsey, wants you to do. The talent is there. I love the Simmons and Caden Lee connection from Ole Miss. I love Donovan Olubide out wide as a sophomore. I love all the backs you have in your arsenal too, and also don't underrate Brett Norfleet coming into his senior season. But it's going to take a little time, and it had better be ironed out, smoothed out a little bit before you get to Mississippi State September 26th.
5: They're certainly a glass half full on this situation.
26: I just think, okay, last year, while the quarterbacking was kind of stale at times, Missouri's receiving corps was much better last year than it is this year.
5: Yep.
24: I don't know about that.
26: You don't think so?
24: I don't. I don't know about that. Here's the thing. If Marquise Johnson had lived up to the promise, if he had been 70% of what so many people expected him to be, because you had lost Luther Burden III, you had lost Theo Weiss, and you had a great inside-outside, literally tandem, right? Kevin Coleman Jr., he didn't disappoint in coming home. He was very solid to the point where he deservedly got a camp invite, okay? He's somebody who could be playing at the next level. For Marquise Johnson, unless you were talking about fly patterns, unless you were talking about getting down the field and running one way, he wasn't that dude. He had to transfer. So when you saw Olubide come on in a very strong fashion in the second half of the season, basically develop some bit of a rapport with Matt Zellers, okay? So this year, he, to me, I know that you have Caden Lee on board. I get it, okay? Very good for the reps. Your number one, the guy who has the utmost pro potential, is Donovan Olubide. Size, catch radius, hands, he's got the entire package. But then if you're telling me that the Cincinnati transfer and a Caleb Goody, he can be Marquise Johnson or better, this measures up. Maybe it's not better. It measures up.
26: But he had one of the, never mind the gambling and all the scandal, he had one of the better quarterbacks in at least a Big 12 throwing him the ball last year.
24: In the first half of the season.
26: Yeah, true, but he doesn't have that. And I just...
24: Which
26: I just
24: know. How do we know?
26: Okay.
24: Well, how do we know with Austin?
26: Well, that's true. We don't know. All I know is last year it seemed like you guys had a lot of dudes wide ass open and the it's bouncing at their feet or sailing over their heads.
24: He got Wally pipped by Trinidad in week two.
26: Okay. All right.
25: I'm going with 5-7 on this team this year. I got under 6.5 wins.
26: For Missouri to win just 5 games, you're saying something like dramatic is going to happen Friday night, September the 11th in Lawrence.
25: I got them beating Arkansas, Pine Bluff, Troy. I think they're going to eke out a win against Kansas.
26: That's three, and they're only going to win 2 SEC games?
24: What about Mississippi State when they travel? Hail State, are they taking care of business in your book?
25: They could, but that still only puts them at 4.
26: So then
25: there's a bunch of losses.
24: Okay. Right, there's a lot of season left. You've got Kentucky. That's why the schedule hosting Oklahoma.
25: That's why it's set at 6.5. It's going to be right there. It's going to be 5 or 7. I think it's 5.
26: You said 5. For them to win 5, I think they lose to KU. If they only win 5 games, I think the game that will they would not get to 6, not go to a bowl game, I think they would have to lose in Lawrence. And I don't see that happening. Discuss that next.
25: I'll be interested to see what that point spread is in Lawrence on September 11th.
24: Me too. Hey, right now I've got the initial.
26: I'll tell you right now, it's going to be Missouri by 4.5.
24: I've got the initial number for you, at least as of last night. Mizzou by a TD and the extra point, 7.
26: Okay.
24: Right now.
26: I'd say 4.5. And it depends. We'll get to the long line. We got a kid, had to start. He may have started, ran like one series, something like last year. But this kid, Isaiah Marshall, now if he goes off against Long Island, and we'll get to that, then that would affect, because you won't be able to say anything about Missouri because they're just going to just blast UAPB.
24: Unless for whatever reason, Austin Simmons also has a dud, and for whatever reason against the Golden Lions.
26: If that happens.
24: We know it's not going to happen. I'm enticed to see just how much that line moves. And rest assured, we are so excited to be diving into that one on the next episode.
25: Bradford, real quick before you transition, I thought it was going to be Cole Ballard. So I was wrong on that.
26: Oh, no, I said that. We'll get to that. But actually, I told when it happened, I said, I'm not going to say I was not surprised. But part of that. We'll save it. I'll save it for a long time.
24: Well, we are still discussing, though, of course, the matter of transitions at quarterback, especially as this one relates to the Fighting Illini. Kerry Davis and his program taking on hosting UAB as well on Thursday evening, so September the 3rd. Remember, for this episode of the program, we're talking about the Thursday and Friday contests, more of the Week 1 action nationally to come in a few days here on 101 ESPN, the YouTube channel. But Illinois hosting UAB, the Illini favored by 28.5 at present, over-under of 56.5, kicking off an hour after MU and Pine Bluff, so 8 p.m. at Memorial Stadium. And frankly, guys, I think in a lot of respects, the headliner is the fact that, at 17,000 square feet and almost 70 feet high by, 250 feet wide, Illinois is about to debut the biggest scoreboard in college football. Good for you guys, though, for real. That's awesome.
25: Hey,
24: I'm excited.
25: Let's go.
24: I'd love to see it. But what will we see from the quarterback position specifically and the offense at large? Because especially over his first couple of years on campus, Luke Altmaier really endured a lot of slings and arrows, and I, frankly, guys, never really got that, okay? At the same time, last season felt like the moment for Altmaier, the moment for the program altogether. And Brett Bielema, credit to him.
25: Yes.
24: He has piloted Illinois to the fourth most wins in Big Ten play since 2024. But you left more than a few opportunities on the table. Mm-hmm. And specifically, look, after getting dump-trucked by Indiana, you accepted to a degree. Okay, very close nip-and-tuck game against USC, obviously. Couple of other losses sprinkled in, but when did it all come crashing down? You had to run the table altogether in the last 4 to 5 weeks, and you lost to Wisconsin in a game that wasn't even close. So for all the promise that last season held, and there were a number of outlets, guys, we know it, that had recognized Illinois as maybe not even a covert CFP team, but had real aspirations of getting there. You didn't overall. You finished 9-4, including that Music City Bowl victory over Tennessee.
25: Which is hella good.
24: In which you acquitted yourself very, very well. But I worry that the moment passed and entering this fall, I don't know if you can grab it again. Because, hey, a lot of people are loving what they're seeing in the replacement for Luke Altmyer. Transfer from East Carolina in Kadenhauser. Colin Dixon has to now step up and fill the void of Hank Beatty, who ran out of eligibility. Yes, that one is confirmed. The offense is going to be good once again. The ground game is always a question for me. It was last season, even when you had really high expectations and aspirations. On the defensive side of the football, you're bringing in a lot of talent. We won't learn a ton against UAB, but if you look at the overall scope, big picture this season, Marty, I have to admit, I'm not nearly as bullish on this year's team as I was just a few months ago.
25: Could not agree more. Let me hit this before I move on to the season. I think it's the Illini and the over in this game. I think they kill them.
24: I'm with you there.
25: Okay.
24: Yeah.
25: Oh, you are there. Okay, yeah. So you got
24: I'm for
25: there.
24: One game.
26: I'm there, yes. Too. I've got the Illini
25: in the
26: covering,
25: over.
26: And I've got the over.
25: That's awesome. So all right, so we're all on the same page
26: on
25: that one.
26: On that one.
25: But listen, I like Bielema. I like what he's done in Champaign, trending upwards. But I think this year, and their over-under is the same as Mizzou. It's 6.5 for team wins.
24: Sounds right.
25: I think they go backwards this year. You bring in the guy from ECU, two of your three top running backs are back, but the offensive line is all gone. That's going to be rough. They are all gone. And you take a look at their schedule. Actually, there was one returning starter on the offensive line, but that's going to be huge. Take a look at their schedule. I'm going under 6.5 wins. Their defense lost a lot of starters. Their secondary is okay, but the defense isn't going to be good, in my opinion. I think I'm banging hard the under 6.5 wins for the Illini.
26: I think they get to 7. I believe they'll get to 7.
25: Mm-hmm.
26: Because they had just wild. The Wisconsin game, you mentioned it. Now, that was just out of the blue. Like, what is that about? Mm-hmm. I mean, they weren't in that game from the opening kickoff. And they were ready to fire the coach in Wisconsin. That was an iceberg, and it was just like, it was falling apart.
24: They
26: got stomped.
25: Yeah.
26: And you're thinking like, well, Illinois just didn't even catch the plane, the bus up
25: there.
26: They're
25: still
26: Madison.
25: Sleeping.
26: Right. So that was inexplicable. Maybe they don't have that game this year, which is why I think they can get to 7.
25: Okay.
26: But I ain't, that is not one that I would put money on. Because, they're starting over in many ways on that offensive line.
25: Mm-hmm.
26: And, 2 years ago, I thought they overachieved. Last year, I thought they underachieved. So what do they do this year?
24: Devil's advocate point of view, I would contend that last season, a lot of the issues that you did have down the stretch actually related to the offensive line. So in assembling more of a hodgepodge collection this year, I don't know if you get markedly worse up front. Continuity along the line, especially if you're talking about a portal-heavy class or collection therein, that can always be difficult to diagnose. We talked about that last week during the Big 12 preview, Alvin. But UAB, interestingly enough, just a little food for thought, hasn't dropped a season opener since way back in 2013. However, UAB is trying to integrate 10 new defensive starters
26: into the
24: fold.
26: And they lost like 35 kids or something like that between just... transfer and...
25: Can you imagine if they go to Champaign and win? then we'd have a lot to talk about.
26: Well, the first 2 weeks, somebody's going to be in disarray and the coach is going to be ready to get fired and all that, because it always happens. Now, whether that happens in Champaign, I doubt that. Because like you said, UAB, one, they weren't going to have a football team 3 years ago. And then people were so outraged and all that that they saved the program. So they're still kind of like I said, they just lost a whole lot of kids.
25: Mm-hmm.
26: And I know that happens, but, when Oklahoma State lost a whole bunch of kids, they fell off the face of the earth. And
25: that's another program. You're right. It's still one.
26: And so I just wonder, UAB. Nothing against you, but I don't think you're ready to take on a Big Ten team at home on a Saturday night the first week at all.
25: With the debut of the scoreboard, blowout city.
26: I agree.
3: 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I'm Jordan Deacon. Thanks for hanging out with me tonight, and have a great night, St. Louis.
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1: Christine Lisi. Pete Crow Armstrong coming off his 5-home run performance the last 2 games in the Cubs, hosting the MLB leading Brewers on this Monday night. While PCA did strike out in his first at bat, teammates Tyrone Taylor and Nico Horner have each gone deep against Kyle Harrison. Chicago leading Milwaukee 3-0 bottom one. The Giants with a 3-run top of the 6th, including a 2-run double by Turner Hill. They're up on the NL East leading Braves 6-3 bottom 7. Mets with a 1-0 lead on the American League leading Rays bottom 5 from Tampa. 2 RBI for Xander Bogaerts. Padres leading the Reds 4-0 top of the 5th. Kyle Stowers a 2-run single. Marlins up 3-0 on the Nationals top of the 4th. Jaron Duran with a 2-run homer. Mickey Gasper, a solo shot as well. Red Sox leading the Mariners 3-2 top of the 5th. Twins up.